0: scenario. I was a competitive skater, and that journey took me to the Olympics. After I retired, I found tennis. Aging does not mean slowing down. It just means being smart about your movement and equipment. And that's where Kintec comes in. They listened, they were attentive, and they were able to provide solutions. Staying active means my independence and my freedom. Kintec enabled me to have longevity in the things that I enjoy doing.
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0: grown men cry when they are told they're going into the Hall of Fame?
1: It was, you know, I don't know about that, but just it's a big moment, obviously. I mean, this is one of those things where these guys are really stressed about it. I mean, like, Drew Brees isn't going to be stressed about getting into the Hall of Fame, but, you know, Adam Vinatieri was pretty jacked. He's like, you know, that for a kicker to get in, that's kind of meaningful and weird. And Roger Craig was kind of like, finally, I'm in this thing. So it was a pretty good show. Give the NFL credit for everything. They're great at production. They're great at staging. They're great at doing what they do. That's the NFL for the reason. I mean, this is entertainment. This is show business. The Joe Namath line. It's show business, brother. You know, it's that's all this is. It's just, it's a game. It's like, anything else. So they're really good at putting on the show.
0: NFL it's a TV show. It's a TV show. Yeah. And I know the numbers. We talk about on the show that I do in St. Louis, not even a sports show necessarily, and we talk about NFL ratings and how the top 100 rated programs of any given year, like 75 or 80 of them are all NFL games. It's insanity.
1: Well, the funny part about watching sports with my kids, they don't watch commercials. So, like, all these, like, yeah. I've seen, I can't tell you how many times I've seen the Dr. Rick, progressive ads and things like that, and I kind of find them funny. And then they'll have a game on in the background, and all of a sudden my kids, that's funny. I'm like, yes, I've only seen this, 100 times. Like, oh, yeah, that's right. You consume YouTube. You don't watch real TV. But you're right. I mean, nowadays, who watches any of this stuff? Like, yeah, exactly. What else would you watch? I don't know any, the CBS evening, lineup or anything like that. So, who watches anything but sports at this point?
0: That's exactly right. Nobody watches anything live unless it's sports. Bet MGM tonight. Check into the show. The talk and text line 310-840-4910. We are going to preview AFC East football. That's coming up. A lot happening with you until 11 o'clock. Pete Futek, Chris Ronji on BetMGM tonight.
2: Packers star Micah Parsons says an October return date against the Cowboys is realistic. Imagine that. His first game back against the team that traded him away.
3: People are worried about the knee.
2: Will Parsons be ready to pack a payback punch?
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0: age, I am a creature comforts guy, and there is no nobility in freezing anymore. I used to think like, oh, be tough. I'm all for the retractable. Can't you just do that?
1: Hold on, Pete. I'm not going. I'm just saying for them. It's nice for them.
0: So you're that person who on a Saturday or a Sunday afternoon in on December 13th, you're like, oh, this looks like so much fun. I love laying on my couch in front of the fireplace, watching other people sit outside like idiots when it's 500 below zero and their face is frozen and, you know, they're wearing like no t-shirts and stuff like that. And like, that's football. That's football weather.
1: You damn right. You are nice. So right, Pete. That's exactly how I feel about it. Pete Futek, Chris Ronji. This is Bet. We're with you until 11 o'clock. Bet MGM tonight.
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1: Pete Futek, Chris Ronji on BetMGM Tonight until 11 o'clock Eastern Time. We are in hour number, is this three? I can't do math.
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0: games here.
1: And that's in just about 3 weeks from now. Pete Futak, Chris Ranji on Westwood One Sports. It's BetMGM tonight. Still have that conversation with Adam Vinatieri. We will bring you with you until 11 o'clock Eastern time tonight on Westwood One Sports.
2: Packers star Micah Parsons says an October return date against the Cowboys is realistic. Imagine that. His first game back against the team that traded him away.
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1: NFL preseason tonight, Panthers and Cardinals, first preseason game of 2026, and we are late in this one in the fourth quarter, about 11 minutes to go in it, and the over has hit already. It hit a bit ago, and the live

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12: 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So we were just talking about baseball during the break here. And there are three games going on. And there's a wild Sox and Sox contest that's happening. White Sox are in Boston. It was 7-7 late. It is 9-9 now as they're in the 10th inning. Boston had the bases.

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1: 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It's made.
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0: night. Here's Josh Graham.
1: Carson Beck, more like Canton Beck. He was the story of the Hall of Fame game in Canton, Ohio. And let's actually start with this. The Pro Football Hall of Fame game is the golden example of the NFL's grip on our culture and, frankly, on American society. We love this sport so much that we will pretend to take Carson Beck seriously as an NFL quarterback. Camp has barely started. Nobody's running actual schemes here. And the football is ugly even for preseason standards. Yet, 15 of 19, 188 yards. Quarterback controversy in Arizona. These are the things we'll do for the Pro Football Hall of Fame game. How much are we?

0: oh my gosh, we need to react to this in real time. And here's how we bring it to you. Now that the Pro Football Hall of Fame game is finished, we're going to be joined in the press box in Canton by Hall of Fame voter Darren Gant, who just texted me that he has an amazing Luke Kuechly story to share with us. Yes, Luke Kuechly is going into the Hall of Fame this weekend. Darren will tell us that story when he joins us next on Westwood One Sports Night.
1: Packers star Micah Parsons says an October return date against the Cowboys is realistic. Imagine that. His first game back against the team that traded him away.
2: People are worried about the knee.
1: Will Parsons be ready to pack a payback punch?
2: They should be worried about how I'm going to play when I get back.
1: Westwood One Sports.
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5: Joining us from the press box in Canton, Ohio, the site of tonight's Hall of Fame game, is Darren Gant. He is one of the 50 Hall of Fame voters that get to vote on this thing called the Pro Football Hall of Fame. He covered the Carolina Panthers since their inception 30-plus years ago, so who better to talk to with the Panthers involved in this game? Darren Gant was given inside knowledge at the start of this that one of the Hall of Fame inductees, Luke Kuechly, might have been involved in crashing date night for one Darren Gant. Is this true?
6: No, it wasn't for me. It was a different co-worker. Here's the thing about Luke Kuechly. And if you go to Panthers.com, we've got an entire archive of Luke Kuechly to the Hall of Fame content. People are going to love it. But a lot of this stuff that we've learned about Luke Kuechly is that in addition to being an incredible football player, he's a normal human being. He hangs out with equipment guys, the op staff. I mean, he doesn't just put on the letter jacket and show up and talk to players. He's a man of the people. And so one of his people is Greg Allman from the equipment room. Greg's wife, Bonnie, is our VP of venue operations.

0: ball. And he loves talking ball, both of those guys. And he said Luke told him things in pre-snap that he's implemented into his game. He said he saw things that I'm like, okay, with Luke Kuechly saw it, I better stop doing it or start doing it. And so I think as he continues to mature and get better in those aspects of the game, he just feels more comfortable running the entire offense.
1: Darren Gant, thank you so much for doing this. I hope you enjoyed watching Haynes King and all these guys play ball. And
0: yeah,
1: we could do this sometime soon.
0: What could be better than an extra preseason football game? I mean, listen, I'm in the happiest place on earth, Canton, Ohio. You'll never see anything but a smile on my face when I'm here. This game, it does not meet the moment here in Canton. Let's say that.
1: That's not nice. Darren Gant, I appreciate him joining us, especially when that Haynes King guy scores on the last play of the game. By the way, the American Red Cross needs blood donors now. Make your appointment today with the Red Cross. There goes Darren Gant joining us from the Pro Football Hall of Fame. In Canton, Hall of Fame game, Panthers 33, Cardinals 30, decided on the last play. We do have a few programming notes to pass along. Hall of Fame inductee interviews will be heard throughout this show. Starting in just a bit, you'll hear from Larry Fitzgerald, who's going into the Hall. This is just one of the perks of us being who we are. Westwood One partners with the NFL, home of Super Bowl 61 and of the NFL playoffs, exclusively on audio. We'll hear from all the Hall of Famers tonight. Also, we're going to be out at NFL training camp. Linnell Willingham's training camp tour comes to a close with the Cleveland Browns. That's six teams in a little over a week for Linnell. He's been in Baltimore. He's been in D.C., Pittsburgh, Philly, the Giants. And yours truly, tomorrow night, Kurt Warner, Hall of Famer and our Westwood One teammate, will be our guest as well. He, of course, teammates with the aforementioned Larry Fitzgerald. So how about we transition to that in addition to asking the question, 310-840-4910, of what is the sporting event that might be a little overhyped? Maybe something we pretend is a lot of fun, and then when the product actually arrives, it's not the greatest thing. Johnny's in Atlanta. Actually, Johnny, do you have a response to Darren Gant, who is joining us talking about Luke Kuechly perhaps being the greatest Panther ever?
2: I have a response about Luke Kuechly being in the Hall of Fame. Congrats going there, but for somebody, all right, so this linebacker I'm talking about, he has more tackles, has more sacks than Luke Kuechly. He's fifth in all combined tackles, and he's not in the NFL, and he played long, and I'm talking about Jesse Tuckles. But Luke Kuechly's in there, so I'm talking to you. Okay,
1: who are we talking about? Jesse, I couldn't understand you.
2: I'm talking about Jesse Tuckles. He's fifth in all Jesse combined tackles, and he's not in the Hall of Fame. He has more tackles than Luke Kuechly. So is this a popularity vote or what? I don't understand that. How did he get in there before Jesse Tuckles?
1: Do you want me to explain why? I can explain it in one sentence. Here you go. Ready? Jesse Tuggle was a second-team All-Pro one time. Luke Kuechly was first-team All-Pro 5 of the 8 years he was in the league.
2: Okay, but
1: he was just a better player.
2: Who's fifth overtime all in NFL in combined?
1: Well, he played twice as long as Luke Kuechly. Hey, he played for close to 15 years.
2: It's not his fault that his body last day Luke Kuechly's broke
1: down. That's why you had all those tackles. Just answering the question, Johnny. We got to get to Larry Fitz. Okay. I appreciate the all call. Right, good to hear right from you. 310-840-4910. If you want it on the program, that one on one with Larry Fitz plus a pricey contract that was doled out in the NFL today, next on Westwood One Sports Night.
3: Cleveland can't figure out its quarterback situation, said just about everybody for the last quarter century. And this year, questions keep coming. Shedeur Sanders or Deshaun Watson? Those are the options in Cleveland.
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0: It's not a rookie deal. And that's a guy with playoff success. So it's not cheap what you're paying Jared Goff. So the fact that you're, like, would love to know, D-Day, what you would consider to be Detroit's biggest addition of the offseason, because it seems that they have just spent so much money keeping the ship together. And what we've seen from that ship is a topping out in 23 and 24, and last year being a clear step back. It's hard to imagine that the trajectory can turn back around with this group and go higher than where it's already been. It seems as if it's inevitable that it's going to continue going down, and now you have all this money locked up into these players. Like, what is the way for this Detroit team to get better? Just don't, how does it happen?
1: You get a better quarterback.
0: Good luck affording that. And Detroit is going to be too good where you're not picking high enough to get the top quarterbacks in next year's draft class. And as we mentioned, Jared Goff is under contract for 2027 and 2028 beyond this year. So it kind of is an unfortunate, difficult, uncertain circumstance, a nowhere's land that Detroit lives in right now. If you haven't already, make sure you subscribe to our YouTube channel, searching Westwood One Sports Night. That's how many of you are watching and commenting. We see you out there. We're on the Westwood One Sports Night X feed as well. It's how you can watch the show in addition to listening to it, however and wherever you're listening or watching. Greatly appreciate that. Coming up, why this Pro Football Hall of Fame class is one of the best we've seen in recent memory. We might even hear from Drew Brees here on Westwood One Sports Night.
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0: 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There goes Sean. 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
13: We asked the question, what's the answer? Most overrated sporting event that we pretend super fun, but most times isn't. The Pro Football Hall of Fame game generally falls into this category, except that fourth quarter was a lot of fun. Carolina winning on the last play. 310-840-4910 if you want in. Let's go to Anthony. He's in San Francisco. Anthony, give me the overhyped sporting event, the sporting event we overhype.
14: I have an easy one. I have a good one. It's one that if I had the opportunity, I would fire it

0: on Kenny Pickett so quick? And are you encouraged by either one of Haynes King or Kenny Pickett as a good backup for Carolina? What are your thoughts on them?
1: Yeah. Thanks, James. Appreciate the call. I don't really have any thoughts on who these players are based on this game, frankly. Oh, Carson Beck was slinging it. Well, they've been in camp for a week. It's, you know, they're not really running schemes. There's no game planning. It's blah. Don't make any judgments based on preseason. You can enjoy it because it's football. It's right there in front of you. Don't need to make any wide judgments or not. In terms of the Steelers pulling the plug on Kenny Pickett, well, the fact they went 10-7 last year, won the division, they probably didn't pull the trigger too soon or too early. Aaron Rodgers is coming back for another year. He had a good year last year, 24 touchdowns, 7 picks. Higher QB rating than Baker Mayfield, C.J. Stroud, Justin Herbert. Good quarterbacks in this league. No, they got that right. Don't think you can really learn anything, glean anything from the team perspectives for both of these teams. B-Dot going to join us at the top of next hour. Luke Kuechly, a one-on-one visit with him, since we've been spending so much time with him, spending so much time talking about him this hour. Plus, we continue to take your calls, the most overrated events in sports, apparently including Army-Navy, 310-840-4910. That's all next on Westwood One Sportsnet.
2: 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And this year, questions keep coming. Shedeur Sanders or Deshaun Watson? Those are the options in Cleveland.
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0: 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And who can argue with that?
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0: tomorrow. Look forward to catching up with the Hall of Famer, speaking about Larry Fitzgerald, of course. Later in the program, we'll hear from more of the Pro Football Hall of Famers in this year's class who we've been hearing from throughout tonight's show. You can watch the show in addition to listening to it on that YouTube channel and also on the Westwood One Sports X page. 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Be sure to catch out, to catch our show, catch whatever you miss, including Darren Gant, including the interviews with some of the great Hall of Famers from Canton, and including our next guest if you're not able to stick around. WinBDot, the most entertaining guest in sports talk, joins us. We have some news regarding Bill Belichick and the Tar Heels that actually might be a good thing for North Carolina, and we'll get to it when BDot joins us next.
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0: Our topic tonight is the sporting events we pretend are super fun that are actually overhyped. We brought it up, and this certainly an example of it is the Hall of Fame game. Oh, my God, we haven't had football in forever, so we're going to watch this awful football game. The Olympics might even be an example. All-Star games, a popular choice. Like, is there a sport or an event that checks a similar box for BDOT?
1: That checks the box of we act like we enjoy it, but we really don't. Oh, yeah, the WNBA.
0: Oh, really? I thought you loved the W. Am I wrong?
1: I'm just messing.
0: I'm just messing.
1: I said that for shock value. I don't really mean it. I don't enjoy the WNBA enough to watch it during the regular season, but like I know the popular players. And again, man, I'm so scarred from that All-Star game, man, that was just like literally the lowest of lights you could ever see in a highlight film. It was just so unfortunate, man. Like, I'm really just really, really disgusted by the W right now. Like, I really, really am. So anytime I can take a shot to be humorous regarding the W, I do it these days. But I again, as to the Hall of Fame game, big shout out to Luke Kuechly, for real, for real. And big shout out to Larry Fitzgerald, man. Larry Fitzgerald, man. Like, those two guys, man, like, when you talk about the epitome of football players, man, like, those guys were two stand-up guys. And for them to both get in the Hall on the same year, respect to both of them. Two guys that both deserved rings that didn't get them, and both played in Super Bowls to get them, but just played against a juggernaut. But big shout out to those dudes.
0: Kurt Warner going to be with us on tomorrow's show, our Westwood One teammate, to talk about Larry Fitzgerald's induction. BDOT, kind enough to be here, taking us to grammar school. BDOT, you know, I was going to tease this topic where I'm talking about things and taking more phone calls at 310-840-4910, talking about things that we pretend to care about, but I give it to you instead to punctuate this segment.
1: Yeah, because you know I have to let the people know that they need to turn their radios up, and I don't care what about to play next. You just need to make sure you keep listening.
2: Packers star Micah Parsons says an October return date against the Cowboys is realistic. Imagine that, his first game back against the team that traded him away.
3: People are worried about the knee.
2: Will Parsons be ready to pack a payback punch?
3: I just be worried about how I'm going to play when I get back.
2: Westwood One Sports.
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0: is Westwood One Sports Night. Here's Josh Graham.
1: D-Day's telling me that somebody has texted us at 310-840-4910 to say that the Duke-Carolina rivalry is overrated. Oliver Popular says he has a nominee for a sporting event that, like the Hall of Fame game, is hyped but doesn't meet the hype, and it's, in fact, we pretend it's fun when it's often not. What is that nominee?
2: I've never in my life cared about the backyard brawl. I don't think that's an important part of the college football season, I'm going to be honest.
1: Pittsburgh, West Virginia, head-to-head. It used to be when it was Pat White going up against Darrell Revis. Real stuff.

0: okay, you got rid of David Montgomery and you signed Jahmyr Gibbs. You drafted a tackle in the first round, but you aren't making big offseason signings because, well, frankly, you're just spending all your money to retain players, and you can't retain everybody. That's the salary cap, unfortunately. So this is a team that has topped out. You didn't go to the Super Bowl, and now it's maybe not going to be a dramatic drop-off this year, but it's going to be a drop-off nonetheless. And sadly, that's meaning the Lions are going to have to wait longer before making that first ever Super Bowl appearance. That is going to be the craziest possible thing, D-Day, right? What would be a crazier occurrence? When the Browns get to a Super Bowl or when Detroit gets there? Like, what fan base is going to be more... And just imagine if that is the Super Bowl.
1: I mean, the answer is the Browns. They're nuts.
0: Ah, Lions fans too, though.
1: Like that's they're fake nuts. The Browns fans are actual nuts. Because the Lions, it's easy to be nuts with a good team, which they have. The Browns are nuts with a bad team. Because the Lions have at least had Matthew Stafford and Jared Goff for the last, like, 15 years.
0: And Barry Sanders.
1: And Barry Sanders and Calvin Johnson. The Browns have had...
0: Oh, yeah, they've had great players.
1: I mean, they play in Cleveland, you know.
0: They had Joe Thomas.
1: Joe Thomas. You had great left tackle. You had Nick Chubb.
0: Miles Garrett.
1: They had Josh Gordon for a bit in the NFL.
0: Miles Garrett was pretty good. And then what happened? Hey, we got Jared Verse. That's what they got. Yeah, in my parts, people talked about what would happen if North Carolina ever played Duke in the tournament. Or in a Final Four. And then it did in Coach K's last game. And we thought that cars were going to run off the street. Cleveland-Detroit Super Bowl. We'll write that one down. Speaking of North Carolina, Bill Belichick. Woof. Is he going to be the first coach fired in college football? We'll make the case for it next.
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0: asked, can I make any more changes to the coaching staff, please? Can I?
1: No. No.
0: No.
1: I wouldn't do one.
0: No. No. You got to coach my, you got to coach Mike Lombardi's son. Now. Or the Carolina coaches, or the Carolina University president. Hey, Bill, do you mind shaking things up a little bit? Like maybe not having your son as the DC and the GM's son as the quarterback coach? Like we're kind of paying you a lot of money here.
1: No.
0: No. No. No. Can't do it. Let's see what we have. 310-840-4910 if you want in. D-Day's telling me that you're going to a concert Friday night. Is that true?
2: That is the plan.
0: Who are we seeing?
2: Houndmouth, baby. Get hip. They're right up your alley.
0: Houndmouth. How did you learn about Houndmouth?
2: They had a super famous song that just randomly popped up on Spotify. For me, at least. I'm sure it popped up for other people in other places, but their song Sedona is like mega famous for an indie
0: band,
2: at least.
0: I do like indie bands. You know my taste pretty well. You have a good feel for it.
2: This is a band up your alley.
0: Okay. Because my favorite band is the Avett Brothers, and then it's Coldplay, and then it's the Killers. Those are my three favorite bands. And I don't even know who a strong contender for the fourth, if we're talking about bands, are. Like that's the metal stand. Houndmouth might be the answer. So that's what I'm going to do. I'm going to try to learn more about Houndmouth. And then we get to Say What? Where you'll hear from Larry Fitzgerald, Adam Vinatieri. You'll hear an amazing Luke Kuechly story and... Yes, we'll make sure to break down thoroughly tonight's Hall of Fame game. Say What is next.
3: Packers star Micah Parsons says an October return date against the Cowboys is realistic. Imagine that. His first game back against the team that traded him away.
4: People are worried about the knee.
3: Will Parsons be ready to pack a payback punch?
4: They should be worried about how I'm going to play when I get back.
3: Westwood One Sports.
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0: It can't be when I win, it was too easy. When I lose, you're a dumbass. It can't. It just can't be that.
1: I never called you that.
0: I know, but that's the sense. That's what happens. It's when you lose. An extendo I'm disappointed
1: is mentioned
0: when
1: in
0: you
1: like
0: win,
1: every rap song.
0: It can't just be I'm proud of you. It can't just be I'm happy for you, and happy for your success. No, it's too easy. It's what I. That's what I get. It's unbelievable.
1: I'll be. I'll give you the attaboy if you go 3 for 3, no lifeline.
0: Maybe I could try to drop some of these expressions in interviews with golfers tomorrow. Could be a good idea.
1: Yes, I don't please know talk how to Brooks Koepka about extendos.
0: And dripping the bezel. I don't know if that's going to make the cut. Make sure to follow Linnell's Cleveland Browns camp coverage. We got Kurt Warner that's going to be with the show on Free For All Friday. So it's going to be a banger of a show. We hope you're with us for it. Drake Toll, good luck topping this. You too, Addie Bates. Good luck with that. And Pete Souza, all those people. Because they're on the way. From Oliver and Denton and Darren Gant and all the Hall of Famers and Scott Graham. I'm Josh Graham.
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3: 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Jerry Tabb, who is the co-founder of the Herzig Eye Institute, says, "Look after yourself. Promise me." And who can argue with that?
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0: and appreciate the call from Cleveland. We see in Canton, Ohio, how much they love football out that way. Let's go to James. He's in Gainesville. James has thoughts on the Hall of Fame. We're going to hear from Luke Kuechly in just a little bit. Scott Graham and James Lofton catching up with him. James, what do you got on the Hall of Fame?
1: Well, Josh, I just wanted to ask you, you know, what your assessment of the Carolina Panthers was. And also, do you think the Steelers were wrong to give up on Kenny Pickett so quick? And are you encouraged by either one of Haynes King or Kenny Pickett as a good backup for Carolina? What are your thoughts on them?
0: Yeah. Thanks, James. Appreciate the call. I don't really have any thoughts on who these players are based on this game, frankly. Oh, Carson Beck was slinging it. Well, they've been in camp for a week. It's, you know, they're not really running schemes. There's no game planning. It's, blah. Don't make any judgments based on preseason. You can enjoy it because it's football. It's right there in front of you. Don't need to make any wide judgments or not. In terms of the Steelers pulling the plug on Kenny Pickett, well, the fact they went 10-7 last year, won the division, they probably didn't pull the trigger too soon or too early. Aaron Rodgers is coming back for another year. He had a good year last year, 24 touchdowns, 7 picks. Higher QB rating than Baker Mayfield, CJ Stroud, Justin Herbert. Good quarterbacks in this league. No, they got that right. Don't think you can really learn anything, glean anything from the team perspectives for both of these teams. B-Dot going to join us at the top of next hour. Luke Kuechly, a one-on-one visit with him, since we've been spending so much time with him, spending so much time talking about him this hour. Plus, we continue to take your calls to the most overrated events in sports, apparently including Army-Navy, 310-840-4910. That's all next on Western One Sportsnet.
2: 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And this year, questions keep coming. Shedeur Sanders or Deshaun Watson? Those are the options in Cleveland.
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0: roots in my being, it just summoned an anger inside me that I wasn't really prepared for. Didn't even know existed, honestly. 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And we got Kurt Warner that's going to be joining the program tomorrow. Look forward to catching up with the Hall of Famer, speaking about Larry Fitzgerald, of course. Later in the program, we'll hear from more of the Pro Football Hall of Famers in this year's class that we've been hearing from throughout tonight's show. 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Be sure to catch out our show, catch whatever you miss, including Darren Gant, including the interviews with some of the great Hall of Famers from Canton, and including our next guest if you're not able to stick around. WinBDOT, the most entertaining guest in sports talk, joins us. We have some news regarding Bill Belichick and the Tar Heels that actually might be a good thing for North Carolina, and we'll get to it when BDOT joins us next.
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0: 4910 talking about things that we pretend to care about, but I give it to you instead to punctuate this segment.
1: Yeah, because, you know, I have to let the people know that they need to turn their radios up, and I don't care what about to play next. You just need to make sure you keep listening.
2: Packers star Micah Parsons says an October return date against the Cowboys is realistic. Imagine that. His first game back against the team that traded him away.
3: People are worried about the knee.
2: Will Parsons be ready to pack a payback punch?
3: They should be worried about how I'm going to play when I get back.
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0: I'll fight in the street if somebody does that.
1: No, but they might tell you Orioles baseball. I mean, I think regular season baseball for anyone not in the Dodgers factors in. Regular season NBA probably factors
0: regular season
1: in there.
0: NBA is a good answer. Regular season. Christmas Day NBA. I guess since the NFL deboed Christmas Day, I don't even know if that's a thing anymore. Is that like National Signing Day saying Christmas Day NBA? Because now the NFL has taken Christmas for itself? I don't know. Aaron writes in that Josh has never fought in the street. Ever. That is true. I've never fought in the street. I have been in a couple of scraps, just not in the streets. Usually they fight, believe it or not, because of the mouth. I do a little bit too much of the talking, and then things happen sometimes. And we're just not going to follow on that whatsoever. Because you know what we got to do? We have bets to hand out tonight. 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

0: is Westwood One Sports Night. Here's Josh Graham.
1: Is this Sedona?
2: Hell yeah, it is, baby. I see you vibing. Right smack on
1: top. I'm all in. Sedona, Arabelle. Houndsmouth. D-Day's gonna go see them on Free For All Friday. John Ford said, won't you hop on into the stage? You should totally give us a Free For All Friday phone call to let us know how the show is tomorrow night, D-Day.
2: If the show's really good, I will be inebriated by the time that our show is on.
1: All the more reason. Not on the clock. What would be your alias? What would be Denton Day's alias?
2: I don't need an alias.

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9: Kicks, fires, 1-2 pitch, and this one is launched to left field. It's up, and it's gone. It was hooking toward the corner, and Alex Bregman on a 1-2 pitch in the bottom of the ninth has tied this game 2-2. And taking off on the first pitch, wild throw down to third. It gets away from Smith, and the Cubs are going to walk off.

0: didn't seem to be that bad. But Josh Smith unable to secure it at third base. It ricochets into shallow left field. And Crow Armstrong immediately got up and scored. And the Chicago Cubs at home walk off the Blue Jays, scoring two in the bottom of the ninth and one in the bottom of the 11th to beat Toronto 3-2.
1: Yeah, just didn't get the hits we needed to. There's a lot left on. Gets magnified, obviously, with extras when you get a guy there. But just couldn't sequence him out the way we wanted to today against Peterson, or really the rest of the way except for Kirky. So had chances to add on, you know, lead off double in the ninth, had chances to add on. You want to take as many runs as you can with the top of the order coming. So just didn't get the big hit today.
2: You don't say. Fan Morning Show, Gunning, McKee here with you. There's John Schneider. Didn't get the big hit today. Talking about it like me, like, yeah, didn't get that salad in. One day we'll get that salad in. One day the big hit will come for the Jays. Remarkable pitching performance from Dylan Cease. That's also just called Tuesday in his world. I know it was Thursday yesterday and today is Friday, but that's just kind of a ho-hum experience for him. What a ball game. Jays ultimately drop it. Didn't have to have a dalliance with Kevin Gausman there, although you did get to see him poking around that city where it's all about baseball there. Sammy, how you doing on a Friday morning, bud?
3: I'm good, buddy. Doing well. Another horrible loss for the Blue Jays in a line of horrible losses in a season. I don't know. Like, I mean, that's what we should have done today as our segment, like power rank their horrible losses this year and their heartbreaking losses. And I was thinking about this, but I didn't want to do the work. I just didn't want to go back and look at all the terrible times. But yeah.
2: How many people from your life would be surprised to hear that? Of like, there was a assignment sitting there waiting, optional homework for Sam McKee. And he said, I'm good on that. Because I know in my life, a lot of people going, yeah, that sounds very Brent Gunning.
3: So just not pretty. I will say, one thing that I love to do on this show, and this is a throwback to when we used to do the show.
2: Oh, no. I know what's coming.
3: There's two things that you could potentially be coming. But I was at the Argos game last night. And, you know, there was a beautiful night. And I was thinking about, it's August. It's their home opener, the World Cup. They got a little bit screwed with the schedule of the World Cup. Didn't get to have their home opener until August 6th.
2: We'll always have the draw against Bosnia, though.
3: So but makes me, but I mean, there was a lot of really great games.
2: Yeah. No, I mean, Ronaldo, you know, and Modric.
3: Yeah, it was a really good game. But it got me thinking about how we're already in August.
2: Yep. Oh, like, oh no, no, come on, man. It's August 7th. You cannot do this. The guy's chuckling behind the glass. Do you know what's happening here? He's about to talk about the X is coming.
3: Listen. We have advertised on this station for the X for 100 years. I don't know if we're still going to do it, so maybe I'm talking out of turn here, but let's go to the X.
2: Oh, like, baby.
3: Summer's almost over.
2: It's not.
3: Summer is so close to being over.
2: Absolutely
3: it
2: not.
3: It feels like it just begun.
2: It
3: began.
2: Doesn't feel like that.
3: And what I love to do, and I'm so happy that it's Friday. I'm so happy that I'm never waking up again for the show. This is the end. This is a celebration.
2: I would forewarn you, I have a week of vacation coming up at the end of summer. Just like pre-warning you on that.
3: I'm going to be here.
2: Okay. That's fine. I always tell listeners same thing. Threat, promise, you decide.
3: So I want you, since we only have 2 or 3 weekends left of summer.
2: There's 100 weekends left in summer. It's going to be 29 degrees in September. Yeah.
3: Listen to me now.
2: Mm-hmm.
3: Text me.
2: Oh, my God.
3: 590-590. Tell me what you're doing this weekend. What are the plans? What are the golf course you're going to? You're going away with family. You're doing everything. Just text me 590-590. I love hearing the plans. I love knowing what you're doing. I don't want to talk about the Blue Jays. I want to talk about your plans. So text me 590-590. And what you're up, you're doing. Okay. I just feel like reading some texts today. So text me.
2: Shocker.
3: 590-590. The Jays are depressing. It was a excruciating loss.
2: Sure.
3: And like, I get all these texts from people like, oh, the season's over now. It's like, the season was already over.
2: Oh, that I agree with. And that's why I actually.
3: Oh, the season's over. Varla gave it up. Oh, they were. It's like, they have to jump 17 teams. Yeah. And they've got the worst offense in baseball, and they traded a reliever, really they traded a starting pitcher.
2: Those things happen. Yeah.
3: Oh, they're right in it. No, they're not.
2: No, so
3: they're not right in it. I'm in a bad mood. They're not in it.

0: Wish we could win a freaking game.
1: Even if they won yesterday.
2: Are you kidding me?
1: Even if they won yesterday. Even if it's like Louis Varland strikes out Alex Bregman. It's like, yeah, guess what? Still probably not going to make it, Gunner.
3: I agree. I agree with everything you just said. And no, that's fine. I'd rather crotchety than how we started that rant from you of just like, nihilism. But I think nihilism is why I actually enjoyed that game yesterday.
1: And hey, listen, this guy texted in. He's going to the Canadian Superbike races at Canadian Tire and Motorsports. When everything else sucks, we still have racing, boys. Let's go. That's what I'm looking for.
3: Okay, that's what you're looking for. Yes. Good for you.
1: Yes.
3: See, how I look at that game yesterday is I know it's over. So I didn't look at that as like, crushing Jay's defeat and the one good thing you had in your life, Louis Varland, couldn't go the way you wanted. I didn't look at it that way. I just looked at it in a season of, quite frankly, baseball games that haven't always been overly compelling. I watched a compelling baseball game. I watched Miles Straw make a great throw at the plate. I watched Jurnee Clement make a jumping catch in extra innings where a Cubs guy had his finger up, leaving the batter's box, thought he had won it, but Herndog climbed the ladder. I am actually done with, and this isn't a Leafs situation where I'm like, oh, I hope they lose so they can tank and get a better pick. I don't care about the 10th versus the 17th pick in baseball's
1: draft.
3: Doesn't
1: matter. The best player will be the 7th round pick.
3: Does not matter, right? So that's not what this is about at all, but that was just a compelling baseball game. Like, if you are someone, enjoyer of sport, then that's what you're looking for the rest of the way. Do I wish the Jays won that one in extras? Sure. But this is no longer about hope for me and wins and losses and can they. Just make me enjoy it. Give me something to talk about. And, you know, in the words of Will Ferrell and Step Brothers, let's give them something to talk about. And I feel like we got that yesterday with an actual, real, live, compelling baseball team or compelling baseball game against a good baseball team in the Cubs. So that's where I'm at on it.
1: Fair.
3: Yeah.
1: I would say that the part of that's making this season so much more depressing is that not a necessarily hated rival, but like your in-division rival
3: Sox
1: is having your season from last year.
3: Totally. Yeah.
1: Like they are having a freako baseball Blue Jays 2025 season where like I look at the scores of their games every night and I'm like, oh my God. And then I look at their lineup. I'm like, how is this happening?
3: How is this
1: happening? Did they win 13-12 in extras last night?
3: I don't know what the final score was, but they did win again last night.
1: It's out of this world.
3: It's insane.
1: The season they're having. So that makes this all worse. But yeah, like we can get into the nuts and bolts of that game. But before we do that.
3: More attacks, I'm sure.
1: Tournament at Lionheads on Saturday. Watching my cousin's kid pitch in the under 22 AAA Nationals Sunday. Justin from Waterloo. That's what I want to hear.
3: I was watching some of the under 18 provincials this past week, and I'm just a baseball sicko now. I'm just out of these diamonds all the time. I love to hear that, though. Hey, like I love plans. I don't look at it as, see, for you, you look at the end of summer as the end of all things good in this world. You're like, well, we had fun. Now I have to go into my, you are like to hear. I actually don't think we should allow you on radio like south of Detroit. Because they'll hear you and be like, oh, man, this guy, geez, once September hits, he's got to go back to his igloo. Is he going to see the sun again? Like, that's the way you talk about it. You know, there is a fun thing lingering once September hits. Like, we will get our mutual love, the Toronto Maple Leafs, back in our lives. Like, isn't that a good thing? Can't you be happy that that's lingering around the corner?
1: I just hate how fast summer goes.
3: But there's still a whole. Okay, so if there's only there's 3 months of summer in Canada, like is that fair?
1: Tops.
3: Like June, July, August tops, right?
1: Yeah.
3: Okay, well, there's still a month of one of those left.
1: But two of them are gone.
3: Yeah, but man, you're Mr. Glass Half Full to me.
1: Not
3: how
1: when
3: is
1: it comes
3: this
1: to weather.
3: Not when it comes to no? But that's not true either. You're the guy putting our cards on the table here. While I was on paternity leave and I had moved heaven and earth to make a tea time happen, you're like, I know we have a window because you were optimistic about the weather. And then me and you sat at a bar and grill with our mutual friend because we couldn't play any golf that day because there was no good weather to be had.
1: Wife's leaving to go to Detroit this weekend for a concert. Nice. I'm going to try to rock an old school guy's sleepover. Bring out the old Sega Genesis, play some 94 hockey and grab some beers. Brock from Peterborough. Let's go,
3: Are
1: Brock.
3: You in? You're in?
1: Oh, yeah, I'll leave you my number.
3: Yeah. Seems pretty
1: good.
3: Don't
1: threaten me with a good time.
3: Yeah. What do you think? I just am curious because I don't know how this would go. Like, sometimes I paint him in my head as like too Mr. Serious. Like, how do you think this segment would go with Ben like, if he was here?
1: I don't know.
3: You don't know.
1: Guess what? He's not.
3: He's not. Okay. Just checking. I like to think
1: he's not thinking about me either.
3: You know what honestly feels like? It feels like sometimes, and I know I'm the one of the co-hosts on the show, it feels like

0: Like when you're here with me, it's like the supply teacher's in. And you're like, come on. We don't want to hear about trigonometry. Put on a freaking movie, bud, is what it feels like when I'm here with you on a Friday sometimes. Fair?
1: Sure. Sure, man. Okay, I'm down for whatever.
0: Okay. You got more?
1: No more text right now. I will say that two things from that game last night.
0: Sure.
1: Like in game, before we get to Dylan Cease.
0: Yeah, that's the big one.
1: But like, Josh Smith, don't let him shoot a three.
0: Yeah, don't let him do it.
1: How did he not bunt in the 11th inning?
0: Yeah, I don't know.
1: Like, you got to, you can't score a run.
0: Nope.
1: You are allergic to scoring
0: super
1: runs.
0: Super hard for you.
1: And what are you, 1-for-19 in that game with runners in scoring position?
0: That's true.
1: Alejandro Kirk with the RBS, and it was barely a scored run. Like, it was by
0: close as she gets, by
1: a chin hair.
0: Mm-hmm. Yeah, that's where it's from, man. Mm-hmm.
1: Yeah, chin.
0: Okay. Yeah.
1: Chin hair.
0: Okay.
1: I have a little chin hair.
0: Yeah, me too.
1: What were you going to say?
0: No, I'm just curious.
1: Is there another saying?
0: Nope.
1: Okay. So, bunt over the guy.
0: Yeah.
1: And then you don't even need a hit to score him.
0: Just need to,
1: hit it to the outfield.
0: And Dalton Varsho's not here anymore, so he's not going to not get to the outfield.
1: And hit it to the right side of the diamond.
0: Yeah.
1: And you score a run.
0: Sure.
1: Listen, they walk it off in the bottom of the 11th, and it probably would have been the same outcome anyway. But, like, Josh Smith, like, God love you, man. Like I've never really had one thought
0: Face
1: of
0: move.
1: You.
0: Yep.
1: Like, I didn't know who you are. I didn't know you were a player.
0: Still barely know.
1: And then you come in here, you don't get a bunt down, and you botch a catchable ball.
0: He did.
1: Like, listen, threw it. It was a bit of an airmail, I guess.
0: Yeah, it ran. I had a little, it was the two-seamer that got away from him. Little arm side run from Valenzuela there.
1: Catch that ball, man.
0: Agreed.
1: Sorry.
0: Yeah, absolutely.
1: Like, that is a ball you have to catch.
0: You don't have to apologize. Play. You could just say catch that ball.
1: Play, Josh Smith.
0: Yep.
1: What are you doing? A really tough extra innings for Josh Smith.
0: Yeah.
1: Who did rock a ball to center field that I thought was going to go, and it was at the running track. So good for him. He got that far.
0: Mm-hmm.
1: So those two things from the extra innings really drove me crazy.
0: You are Mike Budenholzer, just frustrated with Josh Smith, the former Hawks coach. That's you. That is absolutely the way it goes. I don't have an issue with that line of thinking. I think the prevailing wisdom, generally speaking, is don't play for one on the road, play for two. But
1: get it.
0: But here's the problem.
1: Watch their offense.
0: Well, that's the thing. Know who you are. And if you, like, you know, I think of this too, and we're going to talk to...
1: It's different if it's the top of your order up.
0: Totally.
1: Okamoto, it's like whatever. Like, I get it.
0: Yep. We're going to talk Charles Davis later on in the show because football is back, baby. But I think of it like this. You can't be the coach that goes, this is my system. You have to adapt your system to the team you got. And this ain't last year's Blue Jays, baby, where you can count on Big Earn and Jimenez and Lord knows who to come through. And that's not a knock on.
2: Obviously, you know, we're not getting any offense.
1: Oh, my God.
0: Agreed. And that's why I am normally not one to want to play for one, especially on the road that way.
1: Yeah.
0: But I think you make a lot of good points there and hard to.
1: Like, you can't score.
0: The
1: like
0: other thing.
1: 1-for-19 with runners in scoring position.
0: Now, I did not hear this, but we've heard this in the past with like Ali Sanchez, the once third catcher for the Jays, comes to mind with me of this, of when you'll hear like, he can't bunt, can't get a bunt down, which I don't ever want to hear about a guy like Josh Smith in my life. Guess what? If you want to tell me that Kaz Okamoto can't get a bunt down because he's just been too busy hitting tanks his whole life, sure, fine. Vlad, same deal. Fine, have at it. Anybody, Ernie Clement, it's like he only knows how to take the hardest swings humanly possible at all times, and he can't do it. Sure, like I'll hear this for guys that actually have a role to fill. But when you're just guy X brought in to fill the 8-9-7 slot in the lineup, you better be able to get one down. And I didn't hear that about Smith, so I don't want to put that on him. But that can't be the reason either. So no, I'm with you there.
1: That was well said.
0: Yeah, very, very frustrating.
1: So Dylan Cease.
0: Yeah, he was awesome.
1: So
0: good.
1: We're looking for reasons to watch Blue Jays games.
0: Mm-hmm.
1: And you know, I was sour about people being, you know, thinking that they're in it or not in it, regardless of that result yesterday.
0: Mm.
1: I mean, they're still kind of in it. I stopped looking at the standings because it just makes me too sad. Everything just makes me sad.
0: Blue Jays
1: just
0: make me so sad. We got it.
1: But of all the things to sort of watch for the rest of this year here, Dylan Cease is really establishing himself here. Like, I haven't looked. I don't know if they'll post that on betting websites or whatever.
0: AL Cy Young odds.
1: Yeah, but
0: last I looked, he was this was like over the weekend, so it was before this last start. I thought it was Schlittler at like a -135, and Cease was like a +125 situation. Something in and around there.
1: He has been out of this world, and like, it's been a throwback, man.
0: Yeah.
1: Like, look.

0: in his last five starts, he's gone 7-6-9-6-8.
1: Yeah, it's been
0: like that's not something that you do. And like, listen, earned runs. I mean, are another thing. Like, he's given up four earned runs over those five starts.
1: Yeah.
0: So like, that's one thing. But I just find that it's so rare, and it's not. I find that it is. It's so rare to have these guys that like go this deep in these games. And I mean, this is for me a huge part of his Cy Young candidacy, is that every start right now towards the end of the season, when these games are supposed to be seemingly mattering more, he's going really deep in these games and he's pitching unbelievably well. Like, he is nails. He doesn't have his best stuff even. Like, his velocity's down a little bit, which is like concerning, but they still keep putting him out there and he's still dotting it. I thought he was unbelievable yesterday. Like, that's as good as, it's just, I was expecting him to be good. He got a huge contract.
2: Yep.
0: And there was some stuff earlier this year where it was kind of fresh, like the best five and dive pitcher in the league.
2: I was going to say, let me give you his game log, not of anything other than just innings pitched to start the season. 5 1/3, 5 1/3, 4 1/3, 5, 6, 5, 5 2/3. And then we got into May and then it's 7, 7, 7, 5, 4.2. Six, five. Like, it wasn't always just like he came on the scene in these seven innings of reliable baseball. It was like 110 pitches to get to five innings. And they were, generally speaking, good five innings. But then you were handing it over to a pen that, remember, at this point in time, we hadn't switched everything. And it was like it was Hoffman to Rogers to Varland. Mm-hmm. That wasn't the case yet. So you had this pen that was in flux and you didn't know what was going on there. It has been remarkable the way he's turned it on. And I think that's the thing.
0: According to one high profile betting website.
2: Sure.
0: Dylan Cease is the favorite at -115.
2: So I would have looked before last night, right? Like, obviously another
0: plus
2: start.
0: +100.
2: Yeah, another start like that's going to help him. And I don't think that's the last start he's going to have that looks like
0: that. It's going to be one of those two guys. Sonny Gray's +2,200 is the next closest one. Drew Rasmussen down to +3,000. Sonny Gray, I mean, that's unbelievable.
2: Do you have any time for the team mattering in that? Like, does Cam Schlittler get like a 1% bump on your fake ballot that no one would ever give you?
0: In every other sport other than baseball, yes.
2: Yeah, agreed.
0: But,
2: agreed.
0: I mean, Felix Hernandez was the best pitcher in baseball.
2: Totally.
0: I mean, I think he notably, like, I mean, back when we cared about wins.
2: He had like two wins.
0: No, I think it was like literally like 10.
2: Yeah, it was nuts. It was insane.
0: But this is my favorite annual question for you now that we're on this topic. Who leads the league and wins?
2: Oh, I don't know. I couldn't. I feel like it's probably, I was about to say it's a guy. Hold on. Let me work through this.
0: Yeah.
2: I was about to say it's a guy in the Rays, but okay. I feel like they have voodoo and magic pulling guys after 4 2/3. And then they got some long man come in and he gets the win or whatever. Mm-hmm. So I'm going to remove them from the equation.
0: I'll just give you the AL because that's what
2: I think matters, it's, you know. Is it Schlittler?
0: No. But Schlittler. Like, if Schlittler has 11, there's a bunch of guys tied with 11.
2: Okay.
0: Christopher Sanchez
2: with
0: a awesome old school line. 15-4 with a 2.65 ERA.
2: Oh, you dropped that in 1984, guys. I'm telling you how good he is, baby.
0: He's got a chance to get to 20 wins.
2: Ooh.
0: Like, I miss that mattering.
2: I do too.
0: I loved the win stat for pitchers. Yeah. And it's like, we can't, it doesn't matter anymore. Sonny Gray's 14-2.
2: You know what,
0: Chase Burns is 13-1. Why doesn't this matter anymore?
2: Here's what it is. You know what the problem is? It's plus minus. And like, one guy leaned into it too hard one time.
0: That it doesn't matter?
2: And then they're like, that doesn't even matter anymore. We have better stats. And I'm like, do we have better stats? Absolutely. Like, do I think a guy's whip is actually like the truest marker of how good a pitcher is? Yes. I don't want to know who the whip leader is in baseball, though. I don't want to have that off the top of my head.
0: I can tell you.
2: Fine, you can. But I'm saying I don't want that to be the lexicon of which I view the world.
0: It's Jacob Mizorowski with a .73 whip.
2: Kind of what happens when you're running it out there at 102, and that's effectively your changeup because you throw 105 more often than not. Yeah, he's ridiculous. But no, I think it's like that. The plus minus matters, much like win matters. If you're a starting pitcher and you never won a game, it tells me something about you, okay? If you're the...
0: Yeah, you have to pitch well to win.
2: If you're wearing the green jacket in hockey, it tells me something about you. If you dash 1,000, like, I'm sorry, it matters. So does the high end. Like, that's my... I forget who the stat was. Oh, it must be Bedard. Mm-hmm. The guy who's, like, in plus minus hell. And it's like, he's going to have to basically be Wayne Gretzky the rest of his career to finish even.
0: Yeah, he's really under the...
2: And guess what? It's like, we could be reasonable adults. And when his name pops up on the Masters leaderboard, we say, okay, there's a little context here. But I don't think there are bad players that are the best plus minus.

0: This guy's in the league,
1: no.
0: Or the best.
1: No, no,
0: leading the league in pitcher wins. Like not the way she goes.
1: Cam Schlittler has 10, and Dylan Cease is 7-5, and he should have been 8-5.
0: And you said old Sanchi is at 15 there.
1: Yeah, Christopher Sanchez is 15-4. What a great looking line that is.
0: It really is.
1: So, anyways, I think at this point, if Dylan Cease puts together, and I think Schlittler, if I'm not mistaken, his last one was a little rocky. He got touched up a little bit at Yankee Stadium.
0: Well, just go to his Twitter feed. I'm sure he'll tell you about it.
1: So
0: it's someone's fault, not his, obviously.
1: I think he's how many more starts is he going to have here?
0: They got 40 some odd games left. So, I mean, he's going to, I'm not going to, but it's like, I'll just say a number that'll be close enough to true, like 6.
1: Yeah.
0: Yeah.
1: Sounds boring. I care about this.
0: Yeah.
1: I care about this. Like
0: you care about this, and that you want him to win the Cy Young.
1: Yeah, I do.
0: Yeah,
1: I really do.
0: No, like, I think you should have a goal in life.
1: And I think the nice thing is that if you're the front office, and I think the relationship that you have with this fan base, which it flipped totally last year.
0: Yeah.
1: At the start of last year, there was a lot of conversations about the future of the fan of the front office and how you feel about it.
0: But there's a lot of Mark Shapiro being like, yeah, that baseball team, but I mean, how about this park?
1: Yeah,
0: pretty nice, right?
1: The park is sick, but it's not enough about baseball, according to Kevin Gosman.
0: According to his wife, actually.
1: Oh, yeah, right. But then he agreed by saying it.
0: That's right, honey.
1: I think you can hang your hat on this offseason and kind of point to the fans. If fans are disgruntled with you, you're like, me?
0: Me?
1: Dylan Cease, Cy Young.
0: Yep.
1: Tyler Rogers, one of the best relievers in the American
0: League. Stud, yeah.
1: Kaz Okamoto.
0: Good.
1: Has his moments of like where you want to pull your hair out.
0: Yeah, for sure.
1: But I mean, he's
0: on this team.
1: He's got set. He tied the Blue Jays record for homers by a rookie.
0: Yeah.
1: And I mean, that's a little
0: dubious,
1: skewed.
0: Yeah.
1: As he is a rookie.
0: Grown ass man.
1: What was our term for a prospect that's old?
0: Oh, I forget.
1: Yeah, but he's not.
0: Whatever that term was.
1: He's not a rookie.
0: No.
1: He's not a rookie, but he is. Anyways, like you can point to this offseason and be like, listen, we tried.
0: Oh, no.
1: We tried. It's just like all our best players got monstered.
0: Yeah.
1: I don't know what to tell you. Like it's.
0: Oh, no. All the vitriol rests with Vlad.
1: The players.
0: It rests with Vlad. Like who is, again, like even Kirky, guys like that. It's like, is there a big level of frustration towards him? He's hurt.
1: But he was pretty brutal there when he came back from injury. Now he's kind of getting hot again. Yep. He had the 4-hit.
0: It was just so weird because he had 3 hits, and including a big one in his first game back.
1: Yeah.
0: And you're like, look at this. He's going to hit the ground running.
1: I was like, we're back. I can't tell you how many times I've said we're back this year.
0: Yeah.
1: And we're just not back.
0: So you might say it's been a big, like you might need to see a doctor because there's been a big time case of premature werbaculation. Is that what you've been saying is
1: correct.
0: Going on regarding the Jays here? Okay, so Dylan Cease, you've got to experience the other side of this. You've watched an AL MVP go to the park every day. Josh Donaldson, be great. He's flying around.
1: He hit a home run every game.
0: Yeah. Edwin
1: hit a bomb every single time I went.
0: I didn't get to talk. I don't think I talked about this on the show. Maybe I did. I got to play around to golf with him this summer. And he's just exactly who you think
1: he
0: is.
1: What you hope?
0: Yes. Like everything you would hope. It's like the barbs are flying. The ball is just flying through the air in a way.
1: The ball is flying and the barbs are
0: the ball,
1: flying.
0: Yeah. Everything's flying with him. But okay. So you got to live that. Is there an argument to be made? Because I think it's pretty easy the other side. It's like, well, when it's the position player who's great, you get to watch him every day. Is there an argument to be made? You'd rather have the Cy Young stud on your team than the AL MVP of like the position player? There's just not even close, right?
1: It's every day.
0: Yeah, okay. I figured as much. Thought we should have mentioned that. The other side I was thinking of is we've also never lived this life and watching the Cubs, and it's Crow Armstrong who comes in with the winning run, talking about favorites for MVP. He's a favorite over Shohei Ohtani right now. What do you think it'd be like to have that be the profile of your best player? And I don't want to underchange what Crow Armstrong is. Like, I think he's sitting on 29 tanks on the year. Like, this guy's going to have 30 homer power. So it's not as though he's doing this strictly. Like, it's not Luis Arraez winning the MVP here. But it's just a different profile than we've seen here, right? Like, it's the do-it-all guy.
1: And he's amazing.
0: It's incredible to watch. But you've never... That's one... Like, there's been a lot of archetypes of great players in this city. And at least going back to, like, the Bautista, Donaldson vintage, I don't know that you've ever had a guy that quite fits that profile here.
1: I'm trying to think of the center fielders that they've had over the years.
0: They had incredible ones, right?
1: Yeah, but it's like, just not, like... There's something about... chaos.
0: Yes.
1: Baseball
0: chaos
1: players.
0: Chaos agent. Absolutely.
1: And he's just chaos. And he's flying around. He's got, I mean, he's so smooth in center field.
0: Yeah.
1: He's just, he's fantastic.
0: Yep.
1: And he makes that happen.

0: happened. He steals third. Josh Smith couldn't catch like a ball that was 4 feet away from him. He couldn't jump.
1: Mm-hmm.
0: Anyways, not the biggest Josh Smith.
1: No, we can tell. We can tell. We're aware.
0: It's not.
1: You don't have any stock. You've liquidated it all.
0: Yes.
1: Yeah. Someone actually just gave you one. There was like a novelty stock certificate. And you're like, get this out of here.
0: But there's lots of different prototypes in baseball, right? Like, there's like the big slugger.
1: Yep.
0: There's the defense first guy.
1: Mm-hmm.
0: There's sort of like the smooth guys. There's the chaos. Yeah. Like that's what
1: the
0: makes
1: the picker on defense. Yeah, Jimenez has been that guy for sure. Yeah.
0: That's what makes baseball, I think, fun. Is that everybody's kind of wearing the same thing, but everybody kind of shows himself by what they look like out there.
1: Yeah, you know, that isn't even where I was going with this, but I'm happy you brought that up, because in a world where, you know, like we watch hockey, right? Yeah. There are the guys that stand out, but they're the anomaly. Like, you know, McDavid, it's like just faster than everyone else. Like McKinnon, it's like, how'd they teach a bull to skate? Like, it's weird.
0: You can tell
1: the
0: second a guy steps on the ice if he's the best guy.
1: Right. And with baseball, it's like there's just so many different archetypes of what can be successful. And it's like in basketball, again, like, there are different archetypes, but they play like completely different positions. It's like, it feels like in baseball, you can just have so many different ways to go about it. And it is kind of one of the things that makes it makes it great. Just firmly checking
0: in. So
1: awesome.
0: Please win the Cy Young.
1: Mm.
0: And I got to ask, doesn't the hair drive him nuts?
1: Like, you want him to just cut it or put it in a ponytail? What do you want him to do?
0: It's just like, it's greasy and it's everywhere. And it's like, he's doing the, putting it behind his ears. And maybe that's part of his like routine.
1: Mm-hmm.
0: It's hot.
1: Yeah.
0: It's summer. Like, I've been shaving right down to the wood. I've been getting my hair cut short. Like, that's a winter look.
1: So it's funny.
0: Isn't it bothering you?
1: Oh, here's the part that bothers me about it, okay?
0: Yeah.
1: Is I need to get a haircut.
0: Yeah.
1: But every time I do, it's like, you know, I don't want to go right after the show. And then I'm in my house. And it's like, I'm in my house. What am I going to do? Leave my house to go get a haircut? Not with the chaos. You want to talk about chaos agents? Like, take a look in the gunning home right now. It's nothing but chaos agents.
0: I'm going to tell you right now, bud. That's not getting better.
1: Yeah, no.
0: That's your next 20 years or
1: no, not. I think, I got to be honest. I think it's going to get a little better, and then it'll get worse, then it'll get a little better, and then it'll get worse is how that's going to go.
0: I'm just saying 20 hard ones coming right
1: up. Okay, not like, I'm not overly disagreeing with that, but hey, we're halfway through one of them, so there we go on that. But then I'm in my house. You know these ballparks? Like, there's a guy who can cut your hair just like, in the park more times than not. There's like a barber chair in there. You could just go sit in there. It's like, instead of spending the 13 hours a day working on your oil paintings or whatever's going on, I agree. Now, the only problem with that is, true or false, if Dylan C showed up with a sick, like he goes full like TikTok summer. It's like, he's like, Eminem buzz cut, bleach my hair blonde.
0: That'd be great.
1: You would love it?
0: I would love it.
1: I'm not with messing with the juju of whatever's going on right now. Listen, you can't cut your hair now.
0: Can't cut it now. No. But like, if he has one bad start, cut it.
1: Well, and he has cut something in the middle of this. No stash, right?
0: Yeah,
1: when he got hurt there.
0: When he first started this year, he looked like a roadie for Led Zeppelin.
1: Yeah.
0: I think this guy.
1: I think you know what he would say to that.
0: Thank you.
1: Buddy, that's exactly what I was going for. Like, I'm evidently nailing it. Nailing it out there, nailing it in here.
0: He's an artiste.
1: He absolutely is, yeah.
0: So this is from a texter.
1: Oh,
0: this isn't about plans.
1: Oh, okay.
0: And I do still want your summer plans for the rest of summer. 590-590, text me, tell me, I'll read them. This is, I don't know how to pronounce this guy's last name.
1: Okay.
0: In 1919, Eddie Sakote, baseball player, was the eighth pitcher for the Chicago White Sox, leading the American League with 29 wins and 306.2 innings pitched.
1: Amazing.
0: That is a career for, like, I swear, I don't know, like, I don't know what the number of guys that get to 300 innings in their career anymore.
1: Can't be many.
0: That's unbelievable.
1: Yeah. No, it's not.
0: Just out there chucking.
1: Old school baseball names are electric. And like Eddie Ciote there's another C in there though. So I don't really know what to do with that either.
0: It's really tough.
1: It's a good one. I love this stuff though. And I'm happy. I will say, I'm just happy about the C element of it all, that there's something to play for here. Like every fifth day, you get to turn it on, and there's a like true blue investment to be had. And I think there's nothing, like, I don't think there's anything shameful about fans like understanding what's at stake here. And I agree with you. In just about any other sport, I think the playoffs and where you're at and all that has to matter. He plays one of every five games at best for this team. He cannot be responsible for what goes on. There's also a whole element of the game that happens when he's not allowed out there. And he can't control that either. So, no, I couldn't imagine caring for him that the Jays are where they are.
0: And there's another thing to watch for here, too. Like, Soriano's starting tonight.
1: That would be fun.
0: First start as a Jay. Like, I'm really, guess what? Really looking forward to turning on the TV night and watching

0: Laureano.
1: Yep.
0: Not a steel mill night.
1: No.
0: I
1: know you'll love this, according to Baseball Reference. Eddie Seacott, that's how we're pronouncing it. That's the pronunciation according to Baseball Reference. His nickname, not good enough for 1919, unfortunately.
0: What is it?
1: Knuckles.
0: Knuckles.
1: No, but I mean, like, if you tell me there's a baseball player from 1919, I want his nickname to be like Shoe Leather Jones or whatever. Yes. Not Knuckles. not an enforcer for the Bruins in the 70s. Shoe Leather Jones. You're telling me that guy. If you heard a story about someone in your family named Shoe Leather Jones, you're like, I didn't know he had a baseball player or a criminal in this family. That's the only way you'd go with that.
0: You're going to love this next.
1: I bet.
0: This is from Mike in Bowmanville.
1: I was like, I'm going to the live event.
0: No, he's like, I was going to have some drinks and barbecue.
1: Mm.
0: But after hearing Sammy, I guess I better get the snowsuit out and find the snowshoes and get the fireplace ready with wood.
1: Yeah, that's
0: great text.
1: Good.
0: Mike.
1: Yeah, you need these people in your life. And do you know how dark and dire you have to be for me to be the one going like, hey, bro, the sun's going to come up tomorrow. It'll be okay. I love getting doomy and gloomy, but not at the end of summer. I thought I was my natural calendar's all thrown off right now. I'm used to this August 22nd, not August 7th here.
0: Sorry. That was my last chance to do it.
1: No, it's okay.
0: So here.
1: I told you, you're going to have one more. Don't worry. I'll make sure Fabro gets you in for me those vacation days.
0: No, sure. I hope you're not listening because you're on vacation, but no way. From Sam Block on Twitter. The Red Sox last night.
1: Yep.
0: Just to follow up our conversation, I was talking about them winning every night.
1: Yeah.
0: Red Sox were down 2-0, 4-0, 4-2, 5-2, 5-3, 7-5, 7-6, 9-7, 9-8, 10-9, 11-10, and they won.
1: It's very last. Actually, that's magic. Too much. They're too much for last year's Jay-Z.
0: That is magic. They're magic.
1: Yeah.
0: They get the magic going.
1: Oh, they have this guy, Caleb Durbin, who looks like he would open for like Noah Kahan or something. He sounds and looks like
0: and
1: he would open for Noah Kahan.
0: Horrendous. Well,
1: that's where I was going with this. They traded the one pitcher of note that they got for Devers. They flipped to the Brewers, who's been awesome this year, by the way. The Brewers put him in their pitching lab. And the guy they got, so basically they turned Rafi Devers into new third baseman Caleb Durbin, and he's just been atrocious. It's a grand slam to, well, not obviously open the game because, you know, guys have to get on base, but does that the other night, and it just seems like he's hitting a tank every night for that team. And that's, to me, the truest sign of magic. It's not even like the comebacks or how many wins you can string together. It's the guy that's just been completely lost and looked like he was just going to be an albatross for your team, all of a sudden coming through in new and imaginative ways. And that was Andreas Giménez last year. Like, think about it. How many conversations we had about, like, I don't know, this money and what's going on. Then he just came through with, like, huge knocks late in the season.
0: And he was not great in the regular season.
1: Yeah.
0: But he was unbelievable in the playoffs.
1: So good.
0: Saved their season twice.
1: Yep.
0: Against the Mariners.
1: Totally.
0: One other quick thing.
1: Sure.
0: So Louis Varla, this is recency bias, big time. Okay, so don't get too mad at me. But in his three appearances,
1: okay,
0: Louis Varla has made since the trade deadline.
1: Yeah,
0: giving up six earned ones. You sure? Like, are we all sure that they shouldn't have traded him?
1: Only,
0: I know it's recency bias. And it's two stars. Blah blah blah. And he's tired. And he's been pitching a ton. Yeah, and, like, guys are gonna give up runs.
1: Yeah.
0: But, like, me and Ben, I think, started that conversation. Ben
1: did.
0: Brought
1: Absolutely
0: it up to
1: did.
0: Me.
1: Yep.
0: It was the first. I was like, you know what? You're kind of right. And, like, listen, he could be great. He's going to be great. He'll be good next year.
1: Yep.
0: But, like, there wasn't a reliever in baseball that had the value that he had outside of Mason Miller.
1: That was the only one. Yep.
0: Like, if you called, I don't know what team has a bad bullpen that's kind of a good team.
1: I think all of them have bad pens. Yeah.
0: You could have got somebody's.
1: Yep.
0: Extremely nice meats and cheese.
1: I think here's the problem with that is that if you look at the Mason Miller package that, that was gotten last year, great trade, right? Mm-hmm. It's like all of them are in third grade, all the guys they traded for. It's like, oh, man.
0: You're trying to win. You're right. Is that where you're going with this?
1: That is where I'm going with this. Right. And if the argument is, it's like, hey, then you can flip those guys and they become bad of import. Sure. Like, I would never sit here. I don't care who the reliever is and say, there's no way you could trade this reliever at the peak of their powers. That's just foolish business sense. But are you trying to win or you're not?
0: Yeah.
1: And maybe if you think, like, hey, lockout's going to take away a year and a half, that all of a sudden these third graders will be in high school by the time we're ready to win. Maybe you can go about it that way, but I just I think that's where I go at with this. So
0: if you're going to trade them for CJ Abrams or something,
1: then we're talking here. But I think generally speaking, the team that's going to trade.

0: for the lights out closer probably wants the good player.
1: Yeah, yeah, like, they're not going to trade one of their position players.
0: They would love to give you a 19-year-old that's not going to play games for 3 years in the big leagues.
1: Would the Twins take him back for Buxton? God, I love Buxton.
0: That's he's fun. Yeah, he's always hurt, though. You'd grow to hate him. Like, you'd love him, and then he'd get hurt, and you'd be like, yeah, this guy's a Band-Aid. Yeah, How about be there when it matters? I thought we got rid of Joe Wall in this city.
1: Those things sound like me.
0: Yeah.
1: And last thing before we go.
0: Okay.
1: Just want to give a huge shout-out to my boys, Brando and Adam.
0: Okay.
1: Played Beacon Hall yesterday.
0: Hmm.
1: I can't believe how nice that place is.
0: Awesome.
1: That is... I mean, I don't know where it is. It's up the 404.
0: I literally, as you were on the way out the door yesterday, I'm like, where is it? You're like, I'm going to go that way.
1: I went up the 404 and got off the 404.
0: You talked about it like you were walking. You're like, I'm just going to head north.
1: They're huge Jays fans, huge awesome. Leafs fans. We just had a fantastic day and just chopped it up talking about our depressing teams. Like, the Jays conversations right now are grim. We're all like, I was at last game in the playoffs and having those fun conversations. Fine. It's like, what happened this year?
0: Yeah.
1: It's like the Vladdy conversation is so sad. But anyway, shout out Adam. Shout out Spearsy.
0: Shout out to those guys for you. I would just like to say thank you to the Toronto Blue Jays because all of a sudden it's like Leafs ain't so depressing.
1: Yeah, Leafs are great.
0: Yeah.
1: Well, I'll ask you this after the break.
0: Okay.
1: But I had this topic with Ben last week.
0: Okay.
1: Who will have a better next season? Toronto Maple Leafs or the Toronto Blue Jays? 2026 Leafs or 2027 Jays?
0: Coming up next on Sportsnet by 90 The Fan.
2: From the 680 News Traffic Center, I'm Eva Fradjuskatos. Good morning. We've got ongoing construction on the East 401 Warden to east of McCowan in the Collectors. It's two lanes that are closed off. No delay through there at this time. And then the McCowan transfer lane to the Collectors closed for construction. And the Markham ramps to the East 401 also shut down. West 401 west of Simcoe, right lane closed for a stalled vehicle. Northbound Warden ramp to the westbound 401 also shut down because of a stalled vehicle. 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

0: Cowboy, Charles Davis, lingering around the corner. I'm going to talk to him after 7 o'clock. Barn burner of a Hall of Fame game. Barn burner of an Argos game last night. Argos winning it.
1: First half was fun.
0: Okay.
1: Yeah, then I went home.
0: Yeah, I was going to say. Like, first half was something.
1: I looked at the boys I was with. J.D. Bunkus, shout out. Yep. Vic and Pladian, former employee of Sports and Fire and the Fan.
0: Put on an all-time performance at my wedding, he did.
1: And my other boy, Gomer.
0: Okay.
1: Kyle? No. Red. Oh, no, Mike.
0: Wow.
1: Mike Combs. Who's Brandon Combs? Is that a former baseball player?
0: I don't know, man.
1: I'm tired, man.
0: I can tell. We'll get Mike you Gomer, there.
1: And I looked at the boys and I said, got nothing left to give.
0: Dive. I'm out.
1: And they're like, okay.
0: All right.
1: And then I sent a text being like, I'm sorry. And no one responded. Yeah. So they're probably mad at me, but I had to go.
0: This is...
1: I made a decision.
0: Hey, there's a great Judd Apatow... I don't know. Great. Strong term. There is a Judd Apatow movie called This Is 40. Mm-hmm. That is, what are you, 39, 38?
1: Oh, don't age me.
0: 37.
1: Yes.
0: Okay.
1: Yeah, turning 38 in October.
0: Okay, I was going to say, I'm like, I thought you were 2 years older than me. That's why. Right. I also...
1: I'm in my 38th year.
0: Okay, all right. So I'll be 37 this coming year, and I know that because me and George Springer are both going to turn into dust basically at the exact same time. But the idea of like, that is 37 right there. Just like, I'm tired, I'm going home. And everyone being at least relatively accepting. Yeah,
1: there was no pushback.
0: You do have the out of like, you know, we are not cleaning up a dirty, wet-ass pit like famous texter unnamed did 1,000 years ago. But it does help when you got the alarm comes a-calling when it does for this job.
1: But even if there were...

0: He bullied me into 3 weeks of this.
1: No, no, you did this because you love us.
0: That's and why. Then, but I will say, giveaway at the Argos game last night.
1: You looked hot.
0: They're awesome.
1: You're sending the boys thirst
0: say,
1: traps.
0: Like, I would say touch tight for me. Like,
1: it's what we want. We want you in the extra medium.
0: But like, I got, as soon as I got to the seat, I wore a white shirt because I wanted to have.
1: For sure.
0: Because I was getting ready to wear my shirt on top.
1: Yeah, yeah.
0: And I just popped the tarp off.
1: Absolutely.
0: And this straight. So it's like a little see-through, so you can just catch a little.
1: Little nipple chafing going on.
0: Madison beer talk.
1: No, we're not doing that.
0: But yeah, no, it was, yeah, it was okay.
1: All right.
0: And I got home and I was wearing it and I, my darling wife, she's like,
1: yeah,
0: it's a little small, Sam. Crap.
1: Thanks, honey.
0: Thanks.
1: Thanks, honey. I think she was just angling. She's like, small for you. I'll take that, please. Thank you.
0: Yeah. I think she probably will have it.
1: Yeah.
0: That's okay.
1: I love that. I thought it was a great giveaway. Happy to see them back. And
0: you can eat night.
1: Awesome.
0: Yeah.
1: Yep.
0: Yeah. I ate. I had two bags of popcorn and four hot dogs.
1: Okay.
0: Yeah. And that was all I could eat.
1: That's all you could do. I mean, especially in just half of a football game.
0: And the first two dogs I had.
1: Yep.
0: I didn't know where the condiments were. There were just like so many people milling about.
1: Raw dog.
0: Dry dogs. Yeah. Two dry dogs. They weren't the best. And then I went and I found two. And then I found ketchup and I just put on some ketchup and they were
1: strictly
0: 10 times better. Just, yeah.
1: Strictly ketchup.
0: Like, they had onions, but they were kind of like, I wanted to scrape it. Yeah. And there was a long line of people. Yeah. And I'm like, I just, two squirts of ketchup, I'm out.
1: I'm still a child at my heart. Ketchup and mustard on my dogs. Love them. Love them.
0: Oh, there's a good topic.
1: Yeah, I know. People get very offended at that.
0: You know what that's just it? Like, if you go to, like, a hot dog stand and you have your full...
1: If I'm going to, like, play the, like, am I going to get Hep C game from the, like, artificial bacon bits that they have there? Yeah, you better believe that's getting...
0: Yeah.
1: I, like, you know, sometimes you'll see, like, if it's the guy who has, like, not just the dogs, but he'll have, like, an Italian sausage in there. It's like, got a little hot sauce in the mix. Absolutely. Some of that. Some of the crunchiest bacon bits. I don't know.
0: But they're, like, they turn to dust.
1: I don't know how we're allowed to call it. There's no way... There's no way bacon, like big bacon, should
0: bits
1: be allowed.
0: In the style of bacon.
1: Yeah, it's like bacon colored bits, bacon bites. I don't know what's going on, but I am all in on that.
0: I went to a golf course recently. I don't know how to surprise.
1: Yeah. No way.
0: A bougie one.
1: Yeah, shocker.
0: Another shocking one. But their hot dogs at the turn.
1: Yeah.
0: Their selection of toppings.
1: Oh, they're like, you want caviar, creme fraiche on there?
0: I put on my, this would be my dream dog.
1: Okay.
0: One squirt of ketchup.
1: Yeah. We won't tell Lou Dog. Different style.
0: One squirt of a little bit of like Dijon.
1: Mm.
0: Thin on the Dijon.
1: Sure. Yeah.
0: One of mayo.
1: Yeah. I'm not a
0: mayo
1: not a
0: down
1: huge
0: the middle.
1: Mayo guy.
0: So I got the ketchup on the one side. Yeah, I got mustard. One little mayo down the middle.
1: Okay.
0: And they had a corn relish.
1: Yeah.
0: Little corn relish.
1: Okay.
0: On there.
1: Now we're talking. Yeah.
0: Couple onions.
1: Yeah.
0: Just a couple onions. Not crazy.
1: Yeah. Because
0: I don't want them falling
1: off. Of
0: course. I'm wearing my nice shirt at the nice golf course. I don't want to be covered. And then, and then that's it.
1: Good
0: and
1: for
0: just
1: you.
0: Bit into it, and it was heavenly. I love corn relish. I think corn relish is the most underrated thing. You don't see it anywhere. It's like, what's this green relish? Get the corn relish in here.
1: Here, here. I have no time for green relish, but a little corn relish. We absolutely
0: Texas is $5.95, your best hot dog.
1: Okay, you actually did give me a good topic. I know it's like, I know you're doing everything in your power to avoid discussing sports this morning. I know you're just like, tell me your summer plans.
0: Hot
1: did
0: dogs.
1: Did you drive to the Big Apple here in Southern Ontario this summer? Like, that's what you want. I would like to discuss the sports topic that you threw at me before the break, if we could pay off the tease.
0: Who's going to have a better season next year, Leafs or Jays?
1: So let me preface this with really hard to predict what the 28 Jays are going to look like. Like that's the problem with this. Like just really hard to foresee what they'll look like 2 years from now. Contracts just getting rolled over to get voided if there's a year left. Like how does all of that work? But I think it's the Leafs. Like I really do. Of all of the young talent that exists on either teams, and like this is no knock on to me, Treya Savage. It's like Gavin McKenna is still the guy I feel the most confident in being great next season. Of the idea of get McKenna versus what Savage is going to give you, like of the young players on this team.
0: Well, if Treya Savage has knee surgery, it's a different conversation.
1: Well, but again, in 28, who knows what does knee surgery in 26 have to do with 28?
0: I think Treya Savage is more of a sure thing than Gavin McKenna.
1: Okay, I think he's a pitcher in baseball, and the idea that is a fleeting piece of magic at any given time
0: But he was really good this year, following up last year.
1: He was awesome. Yep, I agree. Like this is I don't think you're hearing this of like me saying like, oh, McKenna's going to have 40 points and he's going to better than you, Savage. Like, I think McKenna is going to be really good. I also think that we've seen a bad Vladdy year now. Like, not disappointing, but a truly bad one.
0: As bad as you could ever imagine.
1: Well,

0: I'm just doing that. I'm just comparing the comparables on each team. Has Austin Matthews ever had a season this bad? Like, honestly, like the idea of like 30 goal Austin Matthews is as bad as this from Vlad this year. You can be disappointed because of the heights he set, and he's a true blue MVP and not a fake MVP candidate. And he's an actual best player in his league at the peak of his powers, as opposed to one of the better ones. But I think the down year that we've seen from Vladdy this year is worse than anything we have seen out of Austin Matthews.
1: It's eerily similar. The two Leafs last season and the Jay season are eerily similar. Underperforming. Super. Yep. I mean, Matthews
0: gets hurt at the end,
1: but he wasn't.
0: No, he wasn't himself the whole year.
1: Yep. And he went to the Olympics, and like he was decent in that. Yep. I guess he won the gold, and he was the captain.
0: Yeah, Vladdy didn't even win the WBC this year.
1: Right.
0: Yeah.
1: Very eerily similar years.
0: But I think what is this Vladdy season from a Matthews perspective? It's like 10 goals. Honestly, like,
1: sorry, some guy just texted me the most disgusting hot dog. Or
0: okay, we'll get to that.
1: Yeah, but I think that the equivalent of what Vladimir Guerrero Jr. Is doing for the Jays for Matthews.
0: Yeah,
1: I don't think it's 10 goals.
0: Okay,
1: I think it's less than 20.
0: But he's not a Selke center anymore.
1: Yes.
0: It's like 17 goals, but he also is not like coming close to winning his matchups any of that. He's getting dusted in the dot.
1: Yeah. I don't think it's anywhere close.
0: Okay. And then to make matters worse, he's like, he gets to put the championship belt on the player of the game every game, no matter how good or bad he was. Like, just to carry the Vlad example forward, it's like the.
1: Don't turn me on my dad. Please. I don't want to talk about dragging on a stick.
0: You know what? Vacation take I did not give. We're going to do it right now. Going to sneak one in here. How the hell is Dragon on a Stick still going? I thought that like you should have been embarrassed. It like had its little moment in the sun.
1: It started when I was on vacation. Yeah. And then I came back.
0: It was still going.
1: What are we doing?
0: Yeah, agreed. I'm here. But So I look at those two things. Mm-hmm. The idea of it's like, okay, this is a wild comp, but I'm following the this kind of looks like that. I think Sergei Bobrovsky would be better than Max Scherzer. Like, it's like the old vet. It's like, does he still have it? It's like, I think they're going to get more out of Bob than the Jays have got out of Max.
1: Who's going to have a better rookie year, Okamoto or Gavin McKenna?
0: Oh, definitely. I hope Gavin McKenna. I know. The way it's gone, it's like, I don't know who Ernie Clement is on the Leafs. Yeah. I think the problem is there isn't one. I think that's actually like the thing we would die for is
1: Colton
0: a guy like
1: Sissons.
0: That. Colton Sissons is the Ernie Clement. It's like, Willie Nylander is George Springer. I think he's going to have a better... He's Alejandro Kirk. First time and last time that comp will ever be made, let me tell you, the Nylander to Kirk comp.
1: I don't know.
0: You don't know. I don't know either.
1: But to answer your question, I think the Leafs is the right answer.
0: Yeah, the Leafs is the right answer. It is the thing that, you know, I long stood on this take of this Leafs era has been disappointing, but the Blue Jays would have murdered everyone they knew in cold blood to be as disappointing as the Leafs. But then they had that run last year and they didn't win a series. They went to Game 7 of the World Series and should have won it against the Dodgers. And now I don't know what to do with that. Because if you still take the eras as a whole, especially if this season, like short of some miracle playoff run this year, the Leafs have been more consistent, but they have nothing that approaches what it's been for the Jays.
1: Yeah.
0: But they also don't have the World Series champ in their division every single year. Like, it's just a really weird...
1: They are in the best division of baseball every year.
0: But with a team that's never won the World Series.
1: Well,
0: they haven't.
1: In 2018, they did.
0: Oh, 2018. Yeah. Okay.
1: Yeah,
0: like, but I'm thinking like that was one of the
1: Yankees
0: down. That was one of the down years for the Jays, right? Like that was when they were. That was like it's like that'd be like saying, oh man, look how good I know Florida and Tampa were no good last year.
1: Arguing that the Jays are division isn't tough is purposely.
0: I'm not arguing that the Jays division
1: just
0: isn't
1: because
0: tough.
1: They didn't win.
0: No. What I'm arguing is that the power of the league resides in the other conference. Whereas generally speaking, the power of the league for the better part of 5 years has existed not only in the Leafs conference but in the Leafs division.
1: Sure.
0: Yeah,
1: sure.
0: And will again this year when Florida's back to their criminal ways.
1: Sure.
0: All right.
1: I'll let it slide because we're close to break.
0: Okay. You'll let it slide. Do you want to read your disgusting dog?
1: We have. Great text. Okay. I love the text.
0: Sneak one in to prime the pump. Oh, okay.
1: Quickly.
0: Okay.
1: Springer is Tavares.
0: Sure.
1: Clement is Nyes.
0: Okay, so Springer being Tavares, it's funny. I had a hockey guy reach out to me when Springer signs, like, who is this? And I'm like, I actually think he is John Tavares. I've been giving that comp forever.
1: There you go.
0: That's great. Except JT, again, like George Springer would murder a lot of people to have John Tavares' season last year be his season this year.
1: He's having a better time now.
0: Better time now.
1: Hey, Sammy, Doc from Mimico. This is a guy I play hockey with on Saturdays. Legend. Cool. You guys are doing a great job.

0: hot dog, hot peppers, mustard, and onion.
1: Mm.
0: And this one is
1: good for you.
0: This one is disgusting. Ketchup, cheese whiz, sauerkraut, and mustard from Cavan and Hamilton. That is disgusting.
1: That is disgusting. I'm going to read one here.
0: Your wife's not going to laugh like your breath after that.
1: No, she's not.
0: That is a vile combination
1: of
0: things. It's
1: tough. It's tough.
0: Awesome Mackey would muck that hot dog, guaranteed. He'd love that.
1: He would. He would. I remember back in the day when Mackey was working with JD's show,
0: He
1: once just asked him a question of how long a glass of water would have to sit out at his house and he'd still consider drinking it. And I don't remember what the answer was, but I remember thinking like, even I think that's gross. I do remember that. I'm sneaking this one in just because of where it's from. Taylor and Allison. I got family up in Allison, so I love hearing about that. Spending the weekend at the Diamond, coaching TNT Thunder Gold. I don't know what TNT is, but you better have Thunderstruck as your walk-up song. SSMBA 11U end of the season tourney. Kids sports are awesome. Enjoy it. Let's go. And let's go to the people of Allison. Always.
0: See how great are texts.
1: Texts are great.
0: Tell me your plans. 590, 590. Tell me your plans. Tell me your hot dogs. Whatever you want.
1: I just want to live one day in your brain. Be feeling as free as you feel. Charles Davis, I'd spend days living in his brain. Seems like a pretty smart and whip sharp guy. He's going to join us next. NFL season's around the corner. We're going to give you some NFL bold predictions as well after him. And this will shock you. We'll get to this at some point today as well. There's another development in the Kawhi Leonard saga. Of course there is. Why wouldn't there be? Fan Morning Show continues on Sportsnet 590 The Fan.
2: From the 680 News Traffic Center, I'm Eva Fragiscados. On the eastbound side of the 401, the ramp to Islington left lane still closed for a collision. Warden to Kennedy Collectors, two left lanes closed for construction. And West 401 west of Simcoe, the right lane is blocked. That's all because of a stalled vehicle. 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

0: Fan morning show, Gunning and McKee.
1: I didn't know my mic was on.
0: I know.
1: Sorry to the audience.
0: You're something else.
1: But I was just reading an amazing
0: thing. I know. You're a squirrel, ADHD. I need a newspaper.
1: I was having this to myself,
0: yeah.
1: But it turns out my mic was on.
0: And
1: I kind of heard my own voice. I was like, oh, that's bad.
0: Who's that idiot?
1: That's bad. Right.
0: It's me.
1: That's bad.
0: All right. Very, very happy to join in. Certified not idiot. Certified
1: yes.
0: Great guy. Friend of the show. Always, always happy to have him on. Just like we will be this year on Mondays following NFL action. It is now time. Time to talk to my friend and yours. It's been a long time since we spoke. Charles Davis back in the fold. Charles, thanks so much for jumping on. How are you doing this morning?
2: I'm doing great. Great to hear your voices. And I'm telling you, when you set the bar at certified not idiot, that's the bar we all want to clear. So yeah. I appreciate that. Hope you guys are doing well.
1: I have never cleared that bar, Charles.
0: Yeah, two of us are safe, me and you, Charles. My friend here, you know, it's a battle he fights every day. Some days he wins. A lot of days he's losing that one, though,
1: yeah,
0: for sure. Okay, so NFL is back. Hall of Fame game.
1: Hard takes on it,
0: no,
1: please.
0: No, stop. Okay. It's just, Charles, this is the, you know, baseball, I think, leads the world in, wow, things feel different. It is the idea of look at what we've got here. You know, the long winter is finally over. You know, I don't know that people are ready to be done with summer by any means. I should let everybody know that today's Insider is brought to you by Don Valley North Lexus. And it is CBS football analyst Charles Davis. But football has that different feel. It's almost like, all right, time to get back to work. You've had your summer relaxation and the gridiron is back and college is poking around. Just what is your general excitement for the NFL season this year compared to other seasons, Charles?
2: I like the way you laid it out because baseball used to be my perfect line of demarcation. And it was a couple of different lines. The first one was when you picked up the newspaper at home. I grew up in New York State. And the big headline in the sports page was pitchers and catchers report. Because, you know, listen, you're in Canada, I'm in New York State, we understand winter.
0: Right.
2: But when pitchers and catchers report, that told you, hey, we're headed towards spring. It's not here. Obviously, they're going to Florida and Arizona to report. But guess what? The hint is there. So that's one. And then two, when Major League Baseball really did opening day right, in my humble opinion, meaning the traditional opener was in Cincinnati in the National League, and, you know, everything was concentrated on that day, and you hung bunting in the stadiums, everything definitely felt different then. Okay, we're in spring. Here we go. Let's do it. Now I can't hardly follow it. You know, they may open in Japan now, right? They may open somewhere else. Seven teams open on the same day, and it's just been different for me. Football, you nailed it. It's almost a hard launch because as soon as you see a Hall of Fame game, there's no stopping it at all. Camp's one thing, but when they actually play a game, even though it's not much of a game, now we're in it. Yes, there's still summer, but folks, fall is here.
1: Yeah, and I mean, listen. I get excited for the fall sports. I don't get excited for fall. I just, it's like you said, you know what winter is, and it just always feels like it's lurking. So that's what when the sports started, I started getting a little bit worried about that. So I'm not going to ask you for any hard takes on the Hall of Fame game. So

0: I'm not going to do that. But I
1: go with Carson Beck, Rookie of the Year. Yeah, we're not going there.
0: Some guy texted me and said that he's going to be the best guy from the 2026 class, and I love that take. But I mean, it feels a little early for that one, maybe. So
1: it's early, but I will say this: I said it from the time he got drafted. The Cardinals should be doing everything possible to make him their starter as soon as possible, and play him as much as possible this season to find out what they have, because they will probably have another high draft choice next year. Everyone's saying the next quarterback class should be great. Of course, we say that feels like every year.
0: Yeah.
1: Right? But this one, oh, my God, we could have a loaded class. But you better have an evaluation. And I never did understand, and I hate this because I love Jacoby Brissett, but never understood the worry about contract. I would have been like, Cardinals, you have all the leverage. Hey, Jacoby, here's the money we're going to pay, because we're going to be playing this kid all year. And if you don't want to come in for this money, I'll play Gardner Minshew until the kid's ready, if indeed that's the issue, and off we go. Instead, fortunately for Jacoby, and I'm happy for him, he got his money. But if the Cardinals aren't trying their best to play Carson Beck 17 starts, then I think as an organization, they're failing.
0: So I think the biggest storyline of this whole season is what we're going to get from Patrick Mahomes. I think having him gone last year for part of it after he got hurt, and the conversations around how long would he be out. And now that we're sort of tracking towards him being like, I guess, starting week one, which feels hard to believe, Charles, but it feels like the Chiefs are moving into a new phase here. I'm not really sure what to expect from them, but like, I think of all the stuff that's most fascinating in the early weeks of the NFL, it's going to be what Patrick Mahomes and the Chiefs look like.
1: I agree. I think that we're all going to be locked in on that to see what we're getting out of Kansas City, because for the last decade, you put Kansas City at the top of the AFC West. You projected them as a top, three seed in the AFC at worst, right, for the most part. And then you projected them at least getting to the AFC Championship game, minimum, right?
0: Yeah.
1: And last year, we saw their full mortality, because it wasn't just Mahomes getting hurt. They were losing ball games before he got hurt, and then it just kept going. And they were fully a shell of themselves by the time it was all said and done. And now you go, okay, well, if Mahomes is going to be back, in any ordinary circumstance, you'd say, okay, let's get Kansas City back on the beam. That was a one-year blip. But that team's not the same. People have gotten older. People have left the team. People have to prove themselves in a lot of positions. Is that offensive line going to be up to the test to protect their most valuable asset coming back off of a major knee injury? Power poles are one thing, and, you can only count on them as much as you truly want to count on them. But most of the time in a power pole preseason, the Chiefs would be top five, minimum. I'm seeing most of the time they're in the high teens. That's not what we're used to, and that's why their story is fascinating.
0: And Patrick Mahomes reads everything, and he's going to see all that, and he's going to come back and be unbelievable. Well, that's my prediction.
1: Well, if you're a fan of the league, you're definitely hoping that. Yeah. If you are just anti-Kansas City, you're hoping that he struggles.
0: Yeah.
1: But the league itself is like, please, let us have one of our stars back and play it at a high level, because that's only good for the NFL.
2: Yeah, I think for me, it's always been the most interesting thing about the Chiefs. I mean, I will admit, as a child of the Brady Patriots, I was always like, hey, pump the brakes a little on this. And the reason for that was not, hey, Patrick Mahomes and Travis Kelce and Andy Reid aren't really good. That was never it. But the reason the Brady Patriots were so special is because it was really like three different teams that he did it with, right? There was three different eras. It's like there's baby Brady with like Ty Law and Lawyer Malloy, and then there's the kind of middle era Brady with Moss in there and everything, and then at the end of him, Gronk and Edelman there, it did just kind of feel almost like separate eras of Patriots. And I'm curious to see, because if Patrick Mahomes is who we think he is, and I think he is, then you're going to see a world where they bounce back in a similar way. It does feel like everybody's got the Rams circled this year. Whatever the thing is you want to see in a great football team, I think most people start with, can you get pressure on the quarterback, and do you have a good one? Check and check for the Rams. Also throw in the fact that Aaron Donald was working out with them. Somehow that kind of flew under the radar a little bit there. Oh yeah, they also have Myles Garrett. Does feel like

0: the Rams make a lot of sense as a lot of people's favorite entering the year.
1: They certainly do, and what great motivation for the team that won the Super Bowl last year, who happened to be in their division, Seahawks. Yeah, the Seahawks no sooner won the Super Bowl and hadn't even raised their flag, and everyone said they're the second-best team in their own division. So that's great motivation for them. But for the Rams themselves, who are telling the world quietly, yeah, but remember last year, crazy two-point conversion away from maybe we had home field, and that changes the playoffs. All of those things go into it. That NFC West is a beast. But those who have the Rams at the top, I can't argue with them. Stafford's the reigning MVP at quarterback. They pick up Myles Garrett. And I think he spelled it out really well. But football does come down to a lot of basics when we throw out all the extraneous. And a lot of the great coaches led by the great Bear Bryant would always say, it's very simple. Can you rush theirs? And can you protect yours? And that's what it comes down to for the Rams. And getting Myles Garrett means you know you can rush theirs. That's easy. Can you protect Stafford? Offensive line has been pretty good quietly for him for the last few seasons. They expect that to continue. So I can see why it's there. Puka Nacua, all of his offseason stuff. So he just got a new agent. He's got to prove himself again. But, boy, when he's on his game, he's a heck of a football player. The stuff off the field he needs to continue to correct, because some of that stuff is really problematic.
2: So if I'm looking at the 2025 rookie quarterbacks, I guess it's the three high-profile ones that are going to really matter. I guess Shedeur Sanders is pretty high-profile too, but for different reasons. But I'm looking at Cam Ward, Jackson Dart, and Tyler Shuck, who came on at the end of last year a lot. If I'm giving you those three guys, I guess the top three, if you want to throw Shedeur in there, you can. Which one of those guys do you think is going to take the biggest jump, Charles?
1: I think the biggest jump should be Cam Ward because of where he came from last year. Because I think Shuck and Dart took jumps as rookies.
2: Yeah.
1: Cam Ward was more of a slow burn as a rookie, if that makes any sense.
2: Yep.
1: Because once Dart took over, look, their records, his and Shuck's, not going to be the greatest, but you can point to really big signature moments for both of them playing last year. And probably even more for Shuck down the stretch. But New Orleans was so far out of it at that point, there wasn't a discussion point. There's always more attention in New York. And Dart started to get more attention for what he wasn't doing, which was sliding and protecting himself, than maybe for throwing it around. But remember them going to Denver and blowing the doors off the Broncos and somehow blowing that lead and losing that game?
2: I do remember that.
1: Right out of the gate, you knew what you were getting. Okay, this Dart kid, this is what we heard about. There's a special quality to him. Shuck gets into the game, wins at Tampa, right? You know, they end up altering the course of the NFC South, where by the end of the year, you're just glad there was no more time because they were playing like the best team in the division led by this rookie quarterback. So they go in with a lot of confidence. Cam Ward, the Titans were abysmal most of the year. But at the end of the year, he and Shuck matched up in a really good game, and Ward almost brought the Titans back. In fact, completed a heck of a pass late in the game and kept them in it. But on replay, his knee had gone down a nanosecond before he released the ball, negating the play, and New Orleans walks out with a win. So I think that Ward will make the biggest jump. The Titans have improved around him, spent the most money in free agency, and I think they drafted well, gave him a number one receiver in Tate. And so off we go from there, and we'll see it. That's why I think he's a candidate for the biggest jump. The other two, they jump pretty well as rookies.
0: Yeah, sure did. Okay, I think there is, I don't know if jump is the right word, but there's going to be a lot of conversation about whatever happens with the Chargers this year.
2: Oh, yeah.
0: Okay.
2: Third time we got to this.
0: Yeah, okay. So I will just throw a lot of things at you. You can opine on any you like and leave any you like alone. Okay, so Mike McDaniel is there. Mike McDaniel and Jim Harbaugh, not necessarily what I would deem a match made in heaven. Like, this is much more of like a yin and yang situation.
3: I'll tell you a match made in heaven.
0: But there's also the star quarterback canoodling his now fiance on the field. I don't know if you've seen this video. They're like brushing each other's hair out of their face and blowing kisses at each other.
2: Just canoodling.
0: What do you make of the Chargers this year? This has been the team that every year there's 15 football nerds that want to go, no, Justin Herbert's actually the greatest. And look, I watched some of the

0: games, and I can totally understand how someone would arrive at that place. I also watched him blow a playoff game to Trevor Lawrence, of all people, a few years ago. What do you make of the Chargers and what's going to go on this year? And will McDaniel be able to unlock something different out of that offense?
1: Yeah, I totally agree with the McDaniel, Harbaugh. You look at it, and on the surface, you're like, no. I don't see this. There's just no way. But the weird part is, philosophically, they are very well aligned. McDaniel comes from that Shanahan, West Coast, you know, that offense background, which at its core is running the football, being tough up front, controlling the game that way. Remember, Mike McDaniel got, you know, his early years, he's with Mike Shanahan in Washington. Then he's with Kyle in San Francisco. So his formative stuff is, hey, how can we run the ball and control the game that way? And you think about Mike Shanahan, Kyle Shanahan, they run the heck out of football. We know Harbaugh is Mr. Tough Guy and always wants to run it. But you're right. When you look at McDaniel standing next to Jim Harbaugh and just watching how the both of them are, you say to yourself, this does not compute at all.
2: But maybe Harbaugh will be vaping by the end of the year with McDaniel.
0: Or maybe McDaniel will be drinking whole milk.
1: Yeah, I mean, remember Harbaugh came around on chickens many years ago.
2: Yeah,
1: remember,
2: that's
1: right. Chicken was a scared bird, and the next thing you know, he had chickens in his backyard. So I'll tell you where they are aligned.
2: Yeah.
1: They are the press conferences you don't want to miss just because you have no idea what either one of them is going to do.
2: Correct.
1: But they're aligned that way. Now we go to the quarterback.
0: Mm.
1: Mm-hmm. You remember Kerfuffle in the offseason when he didn't come to some of the voluntary minicamp stuff?
0: Yeah.
1: And his head coach stood up for him like, hey, leave my quarterback alone. It's voluntary. He's fine. We're not worried about it. Man's in love. I never get involved in the middle of that. One of my mantras in my life.
0: You don't do domestic. We know.
1: I don't do domestic. You guys know that. So more power to him. Now, if he translates that love to the play on field, but he's at a critical time in his career where, as you brought up, blowing the playoff to Jacksonville at Jacksonville when they were up, what, 4 touchdowns?
2: They're up huge. Yeah.
0: Million, yeah.
1: Don't forget the 4 playoff game at Houston a couple seasons ago.
2: Yeah.
1: Where he had gone the entire season, it felt like, without throwing an interception. And then he's just throwing them around in the playoff game. He has to have he has to get his team back to the playoffs and have big playoff games to get that taken care of for himself. This is a big year for him. And I would say going into the season, Denver should be the favorite in their division. The Chargers should be second and Kansas City should be third. So that should be a very interesting time. He can't afford to let Mahomes and crew get back on top of them. They've got to get it going that way. So I just look at the Chargers. They have to have that year. And I know change is always in the air, but change is in the air everywhere in the NFL. If you got your starting quarterback like the Chargers do, you're starting from a real position of strength. And it's up to Justin Herbert to take that next step. And while I don't do domestic, there are people looking and going, hey, if he doesn't want to be her fiance and brush her hair, I will.
0: Oh, there are two very willing participants you're talking to right now. Not that we don't love our own wives.
2: I had a look at her Instagram, Charles, just for research purposes, just to see for the football
1: absolutely
2: side of it. Just
1: only
2: to see,
1: for research.
2: Just research.
1: I know you.
2: Yeah.
1: Listen, you're a professional.
2: You got
1: you're
2: it.
1: Not gonna comment on, you're not going to comment on something you don't know
2: no,
1: anything
2: correct.
1: About.
2: No, correct. You nailed it.
0: Grinding tape, if you will. Absolutely. Charles, we love
1: it. There's a lot of tape in the offseason.
0: Sure is, buddy. We love chatting with you, and we'll enjoy it every Monday throughout the NFL season. Thanks so much for jumping on, and enjoy the weekend.
1: Hey, you guys do the same. Great to talk with you again, and take care of yourselves.
0: There he is, one of our favorites, Charles Davis, and today's Insider was brought to you by Don Valley North Lexus. Yeah, brings grind and tape to a whole new meaning there.
2: Yeah.
0: I told you, I would just like to be 1,000% where I'm at on this. I started as firmly out of, like, they're going to miss the playoffs. You should take every under you can on the Chargers. I've gone the complete other way. If that doesn't inspire you to want to be great, I don't know what does.
2: The canoodler. Hopefully he doesn't have a canoodle arm.
0: The canoodler in chief, if you will there. Yeah, it's I just love the football's back. It is the

0: you and me have joked about this, mm-hmm. that it is the land of no accountability when it comes
1: want.
0: To you just talk.
1: Especially
0: and not,
1: here.
0: Not Charles. Like, Charles has accountability.
1: Very much so.
0: Good takes. And
1: yes.
0: he should have them because
1: yes.
0: it's his job. And I guess it's ours in theory, but this is where we're entertainers more than...
1: Totally.
0: Than really, this is where the term takesmith is meant to exist.
2: Entertaining, for sure.
0: We're gonna entertain the hell out of you.
1: Who is that?
0: That's Ross.
1: I was going to say, kind of sounds like... It sounded like Kevin Pillar a little bit.
0: No, that's Ross Atkins.
1: Ross Atkins? Yeah. Okay.
0: And it sounds entertaining.
1: By the way, Kevin Pillar. Yeah. At the Argos last night, banging the drum at the Argos game. Yeah, they called in the big celebs to the home opener. Like,
0: well,
1: that's a big one.
0: You know what it is? It's like they heard all the Madison Beer talk on our morning show, and they're like, who's Madison Beer for the ladies? And they're like, you know who it is? It's Kevin Pillar.
1: It's true. It's so funny because my buddy Gomer, Mike, don't call me Brandon.
0: Yeah, I don't know why you did that. I don't even know who this guy is.
1: I was thinking Johnny Gomes, too, Red Sox star.
0: That's a guy,
1: He said he was listening to the morning show on driving his kids to school,
0: mm-hmm.
1: and like probably a lot of people do. So talking about Madison Beer for 15 minutes, maybe not the best idea, but he's like, I agree. And then all four of us are like, good job.
0: You know what? Good takes by us is what I'd say. There's a lot of things in life where it's like, there's a lot of room for nuance of opinion on this. Like you see it this way, but I see it that way. Some things are just one way.
1: Correct.
0: That's one.
1: There's no opposing view to that.
0: There's not.
1: It's Luke Kuechly and Larry Fitzgerald going into the Hall of Fame, right?
0: Yep.
1: And that's
0: awesome.
1: Why they had those two. Before we get to that.
0: Can I just quickly say on that? I am a sucker for the way the NFL does these things.
1: It's a great idea.
0: With Randy, it's like Randy Moss just shows up at your house and you're Larry Fitzgerald and you're like, oh, damn.

0: Yeah.
1: I'm going to the Hall of Fame.
0: Yeah, no, it's really cool.
1: Luke Kuechly had it with Peppers, I think it was, who did it with him. He's wearing his gold jacket. Awesome. Sorry, go ahead.
0: Gold jacket.
1: Yeah.
0: Green jacket.
1: Who gives a?
0: Yeah. So I'm going to give you a quiz of the list of Larry Fitzgerald's QBs.
1: Okay.
0: But before we do that.
1: Yeah.
0: The question I asked Charles.
1: Yes.
0: About the Chiefs.
1: Mm.
0: Is that the most interesting thing to you about the NFL season? It has to be the most interesting thing, no?
1: Yeah, it is. No, like, no.
0: Where are we entering here with Mahomes?
1: That is the question du jour. Do I think a more interesting question will emerge when, I don't know, like, I don't think it's going to be them, but some team like the Browns is like, how are they good? What's going on here? Like, that will become interesting. But
0: the
1: heading
0: Giants
1: into the year.
0: Team.
1: Sure, the
0: yeah,
1: Giants.
0: Yeah.
1: When we head into the year, though, what are the Chiefs? Are they the boogeyman? Are they just merely good? Is Mahomes like Joe Burrow now? It's like we all don't question how good he is, but what's going on around him?
0: Yeah.
1: Like I think that has to be it for sure.
0: Okay. All right. I think that is a, and I hope for my beloved Bills, aka like the team I kind of like here and
1: yeah,
0: there. I just hope they didn't miss their Mahomeless window.
1: It's hard not to think
0: like
1: about
0: he couldn't
1: that.
0: Beat Jackson Dart.
1: Couldn't
0: and
1: do
0: like
1: it.
0: He caught that ball.
1: Yeah.
0: But did he catch the ball?
1: I don't know. I still don't know.
0: I think he caught it. Anyways, know. A worry.
1: A worry for my
0: Bills, my in brackets, like yeah, kind of care Bills.
1: Yeah, you again, like your anything in the NFL.
0: Yes.
1: The only thing I believe you of is your AFC because it's my AFC as well.
0: So I am.
1: You're living in Utah when it comes to your NFL teams. You're like, yeah, well, we got an extra room. Bring one more wife in here. Why not?
0: Yeah. Well, Madison Beer talking to that.
1: Just for the record, no more wives needed.
0: This is a list that is on a Facebook page.
1: Okay.
0: Called Heisman's.
1: Awesome.
0: So I'm going off of this.
1: Okay.
0: So there's 22 quarterbacks.
1: Sounds right.
0: That have thrown passes to Larry Fitzgerald.
1: Sure.
0: Well, you played with these guys. So okay. Maybe they didn't, but here, let's start with the list.
1: Sure.
0: Can you, how many do you think you got?
1: If I get 7, I'll be really impressed
0: okay.
1: with myself. I think if I get 7, I'll be so really impressed.
0: Let's start with most recent, pretty okay. obvious.
1: Kyler.
0: Yeah, that's correct.
1: Okay. Can I go with just the ones that are recent or the most obvious to me?
0: Yes.
1: Okay. Kurt Warner.
0: Correct.
1: Yeah, absolutely. The yeah. only good one he ever played with, seemingly. And it's yeah. like, it was Kurt Warner uh-huh. after he was on the Rams. So do with that what you will. Matt yeah. Leinart.
0: Correct.
1: Yeah. Did he ever play with Chosen Rosen, Josh Rosen?
0: He did.
1: Okay, now this is getting hard.
0: You got 4.
1: Yeah.
0: That's pretty good.
1: This is why I'm like getting to 7
0: Hot
1: is
0: start.
1: Preciously hard here.
0: Hot start.
1: Okay, Cardinals quarterbacks throughout the years. Jacoby Brissett. He's been there, but he wasn't there when
0: no.
1: No, okay, so Jacoby Brissett doesn't
0: no.
1: count. I give up. I hate this
0: okay.
1: game.
0: So let's go start from the top.
1: Okay.
0: Number 1.
1: Yeah.
0: Josh McCown.
1: Oh, how could I not?
0: Sean King.
1: Okay, that one, no chance. No chance. I would
0: Josh
1: that.
0: Navarre?
1: That's not a guy. That's fake. I don't believe you.
0: Kurt Warner.
1: Yep.
0: Tim Rattay?
1: Oh, Rattay. I do
0: Is
1: remember
0: it Rattay
1: him.
0: Or Rattay?
1: No, it was Rattay.
0: Like, I'm a sports fan.
1: Yeah.
0: No idea.
1: Yeah.
0: Leinart?
1: Yep.
0: Brian St. Pierre?
1: No. Sounds like a slot receiver. Doesn't
0: Who
1: even
0: is
1: sound
0: that?
1: Like a quarterback.
0: Derek Anderson, Browns
1: oh,
0: legend.
1: Oh, yeah, of course. Yeah.
0: Kevin Kolb, remember
1: yeah,
0: him?
1: I do remember him for 5 minutes, yeah.
0: Max Hall?
1: No, that's fake.
0: John Skelton, I remember.
1: Yes, because it's one of those names where it's...
0: Skelty!
1: Yeah. The skeleton!
0: Richard Bartell?
1: That sounds like a Game of Thrones character is what that sounds like to me.
0: Brian Hoyer?
1: Yeah, okay.
0: Ryan Lindley?
1: That's a man.
0: Yeah, I know Brian Lindley. Yep. I remember those names.
1: Mm-hmm.
0: Carson Palmer.
1: Yeah. Mackie right away was chiming in with that one. He's disappointed I didn't get that one. I'm sorry, Mackie. I tried.
0: Drew Stanton.
1: Yeah. Oh, okay. I did not remember that one. Baseball player. Yeah.
0: Blaine Gabbert.
1: Oh.
0: Yeah. Josh Rosen.
1: Yeah.
0: Sam Bradford.
1: Wow. Okay. That's a remember a guy.
0: Brett Hundley.
1: No one's ever looked weirder in the NFL. He was so skinny and he had the weird short. Yeah.
0: Bad.
1: Awful football style. Probably worst the Heisman winners ever looked.
0: And then Mike Glennon.
1: Okay, the longest neck in the world.
0: And Kyle always,
1: shout out to a guy I grew up with, Aramis Boudries, who we joke should have worn 2 neck guards because he had long neck, and that's what Mike Glennon thinks me. Whenever I think of Mike Glennon, I think of the great Frank Caliendo. I don't know if you've seen this. He goes into Raiders camp as John Gruden. He's like, oh, we got Glennon in here. We needed, you know what we needed? We need a guy with a lot of neck to stretch us to some wins. And the boys are dying.
0: Of course.
1: Yeah, awesome stuff.
0: So that's the list.
1: Like, RIP Larry Fitzgerald. Like, not like...

0: still with us. Junior, fortunately, his father passed away in the last year. Miracle. Him and Calvin Johnson, like, they should have a retreat somewhere.
1: But, Calvin Johnson had,
0: Matthew Stafford.
1: Yes, yeah. Forever.
0: Yeah.
1: And they were a great connection. There were some bad guys, don't get me wrong.
0: Well, no, you're right. You know what? There were some bad quarterbacks. There was also Matthew Stafford in there. There was also nobody else. So I went to a game, Cam Newton's rookie year, and it was him, it was at Ford Field, and watching, I kid you not, them double cover Calvin Johnson like he was the gunner on a punt team, but then they also had help over the top. So effectively getting covered with three guys at all times was he. So yeah, it's quite a scene for him, but that's awesome. Fitzgerald, one of the all-time greats. Him catching that slant in the Super Bowl against the Steelers.
1: So bad they didn't win. I'm cheering for my Steelers at the time.
0: My hottest take in sports, I think, that no one can convince me otherwise of, is that Santonio Holmes did not have 2 feet down.
1: Really?
0: Yeah, I was at a bar. I was watching
1: that. I love that take.
0: I was watching that at my college bar.
1: You could argue that one forever.
0: Forever. I was watching that at the college bar. Cannot remember what it's called because it was like our on-campus pub. It wasn't like the ones I frequented.
1: Can't think of any reason why you wouldn't be able to remember the name
0: of that. No reason. I remember watching it there. And everyone, like Steelers, very public team.
1: Oh,
0: and it's not as though people are like riding for, the Cardinals there. And also, like, people were gambling, but it wasn't the same way of like everybody had a parlay. And it's like there was a value on the cards. Like, it was big Steelers house in there. And the whole time, I'm just like, I felt like I was I felt like I was Galileo, who was telling everybody the world was spinning, and they're like, "It's flat, get out of here." And I'm like, "There's no way both of those feet were down." Santonio Holmes, he had a foot out. I'm doing the push out move. I still cannot be convinced that he had that second toe down. Great catch, regardless.
1: The Fans Morning Show with Gunner Leo.
0: Gunner Leo, you like that?
1: I do.
0: First time anyone in this slot has ever compared themselves to Galileo, I think,
1: for sure.
0: And the first time I've ever, and last time I've ever compared myself to a famous scientist or philosopher, for that matter.
1: So we're gonna go here.
0: Yep.
1: But I quickly gotta read a text.
0: Sure. Then we'll do NFL bold takes on the other side and talk about this Kawhi thing.
1: Talk about Kawhi.
0: We're just like, we'll keep people aware of what's happening.
1: Okay.
0: Yeah.
1: This is from Claudio and Barry.
0: Okay.
1: Fellas, hot dogs are gross. My weekend will be spent poolside watching the ball game, ripping about 100 spadoochie, and then hopefully finishing up in my golf simulator in the garage. All right. Claudio?
0: Send the invite.
1: Yeah, I'm going to say my digis, but I'm out. I'm in. I got to stop there. I got to go play Sega with that other guy. Like, I got a busy weekend. Sorry, Allie. I know we were supposed to do stuff tomorrow.
0: Yeah.
1: Canceled.
0: Tough. Got to go eat 100. Do you know what spadoochie is?
1: Oh, yeah.
0: Oh, yeah. Okay.
1: Oh, yeah. Shout out Jay from Swansea Softball. Mm. Every Super Saturday.
0: Yep.
1: Our big tournament at the end of the year. After the baseball's done, he gets out the little coals.
0: Oh, yeah.
1: And he gets the lamb spadooch going.
0: Love
1: and everybody's fired up, so...
0: I did.
1: My wife calls him Spadooch.
0: I did quickly Google it to make sure it wasn't a slur he was saying to us. I just wanted to double check,
1: Did you not know what it was?
0: No, I knew. Like, I have heard of it, but let me tell you, I've heard of a lot of Italian words that don't end up like meaning what it is.
1: And things you can't say on the radio.
0: I'm just, early on in my fan career, just a lot of like quoting what was shouted in Goodfellas. And it's like, don't say that to John Morosi next time he's on. Don't do that.
1: You know, when I read a lot of those words, when I openly cheered on Real Kipper and Born when Italy didn't make the World Cup, I heard a lot of those and had a lot of those in my DMs. Mm. I got one that was just so mean that he's like, love the show though. Man.
0: Hey, that's good. People are invested. Love what you love. Love who you love. And if you love Italian soccer, sucks to be you.
1: Yeah,
0: right now it does anyways. Tough. Not Canada, that's for sure.
1: We're better than those guys.
0: Wow.
1: We are.
0: I know. What a time to be alive. Yeah. What a time to be alive. All right, NFL season, it didn't get underway. There was a preseason game last night, but that is all the opening we needed to give you some bold takes about what's going on in the NFL season. Also, little quick reset on the Jays, Kawhi Leonard news. There's a lot going on. We got a half the show left. It's Friday. Fan Morning Show continues on Sportsnet 590 The Fan.
2: From the 680 News Traffic Center, I'm Eva Fragiscados. Eastbound on the 401, the ramp to Islington. Still have that left lane closed for a collision. At Warden and the Collector's, left lane is closed for construction, so it is quite slow from the 404 Express and Collector lanes. Southbound 427, that's slow south of Derry right through to the 409 ramp. Again, that's all because of ongoing construction. 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

0: Fan Morning Show. Gunning, McKee. I know I'm one to brag about, like, it's Friday. I'm almost at the weekend. I'm not doing that today. I'm just doing this for my good friend. You might know him as a co-host of the show right now, Sam McKee. I'm just going to let him know that an hour and 20 minutes, it's going to be weekend time for him. Yeah. Does that feel too long or just right?
1: And I have a three-day weekend. I'm off on Monday.
0: Oh, yeah.
1: This will surprise you.
0: I was about to say you've been slaving at the salt mines, but you actually been working more than me this month.
1: I haven't.
0: But you did have Monday off this week, so I'll work more than you this week.
1: And I'm taking off next Monday, playing 36 holes of golf at TPC Toronto at Oscar Valley.
0: Which two?
1: I'm playing the morning at the Hoot.
0: Yep.
1: And the afternoon at the North.
0: Quick power ranking?
1: Hoot.
0: Hoot North. One. Hoot one Heathland. Hoot one is easy.
1: They're all great.
0: Yeah, obviously.
1: But I find the Heathlands really hard.
0: Yeah.
1: It's like, I think the best round of golf I've ever played, I shot 79 at the Heathlands. Yeah. I think with you.
0: Yeah.
1: And my dad.
0: Oh, that's right. Yeah.
1: And
0: yeah.
1: Justin Moore.
0: That's right.
1: That was the foursome.
0: That was.
1: Yeah, that was a fun day. I love that up there. And I'm actually playing.
0: We once saw a guy
1: Hoopla is part of the foursome.
0: Ooh, giddy
1: so
0: up.
1: So it's pretty exciting.
0: We once saw a guy.
1: A lot of arguing about McKenna.
0: I would imagine. Yeah. We once saw a guy shoot 27 or 28 on the front.
1: Yeah, the pro-am.
0: Do you know who he is? Okay, I should probably tell people what the hell we're talking about here.
1: Yeah.
0: Me and you played in a Canadian Open, then Canadian Tour. Now this would be like the Americas Tour is what I believe they call it. Pro-am there, and we played with a guy named Brandon Lacasse, just ultimate small world moment. He's from Quebec. I was mentioning just like, oh man, I played with this stick there once. This guy, and he's like buddies with Russell Martin. He like plays golf with Russell Martin, and then
1: pro athletes like?
0: Good.
1: Playing with sick golf
0: sticks.
1: Yeah.
0: And he was. It was remarkable there.
1: He was a really nice guy.
0: Really, really nice
1: guy. Kind of understated, but good smile, funny guy. I liked him.
0: Absolutely enjoyed our time there. I actually meant to message you that you and me should have got out there last week. Because they had the event, and did you know
1: who
0: was playing in it?
1: Of course,
0: we thought about it.
1: Yeah, the thought crossed my mind, but I was doing the show.
0: I know, I had a million things going on, and you know what,
1: Chaser actually wanted me to caddy for him.
0: Oh, well, so I was going to say, did you know this? Because I looked on the website, no one knows.
1: This should have been off air.
0: That's fine. I was debating for like content for whether it be this show or our semi-pod golf show that we do.
1: Yeah.
0: You can just sign up to be a caddy when that comes here. Like, I could have just caddied for a guy. That would have been a great piece of content.
1: And, like I know the course great.
0: No, well, that's like, the thing, right?
1: Like, it's like a jovial guy.
0: You are. You would be much better at it than I. I'd be like, guys ask me so many questions.
1: Aim a little further to the right. Yeah.
0: You know what you got to do? You got to work it in off the left side of the hole directly adjacent to this one and just let the big old hook fall in there.
1: I usually would, like, if I was playing this hole, sir, aim 25 yards to the right and let your big old fade, aka slice, fall right into the middle.
0: Yeah, that's what you do.
1: So Kawhi.
0: Yes, Kawhi. Okay, he's in the news again. And by he's in the news again, I mean Pablo Torre is talking again. Mm-hmm. Pablo Torre, who did the journalism that got this all kicked off at the beginning. So for the super, super Coles Notes version of the latest latest footnote of the Kawhi Leonard reporting. The scoreboard sponsor of the Los Angeles Clippers has a deal with Kawhi Leonard where they pay him money and it requires him to do precious little work. Now, there is not, I do not believe there is the like true blue smoking gun of like, and this is direct payment for Clippers services to help them sign him to a cheaper number or whatever. But that is the latest iteration of salary cap circumvention, call it what you will. You were teasing us in the break. You're like, I'll tell you my take. Tell me your take.
1: I'm going full, what was the Raptors GM that got in trouble with? And then he went to the Sixers and he got in trouble.
0: Colangelo.
1: Colangelo. What was his first name? Brian?
0: Brian.
1: I was going to say Jerry Colangelo is his dad.
0: That is a man. I don't know
1: Jerry
0: if they're
1: Colangelo's
0: related.
1: Jerry Colangelo is his dad.
0: That's definitely a guy.
1: I was going to say Jerry. That's an old guy moment. I was going to say his dad's name instead of his son.
0: I've given up on that.
1: Find a new slant.
0: Find a new slant.
1: Like, get different colors. Man. Yeah. Like, it's just, at what, like, we know.
0: Yeah.
1: We know he's shady. Like, with shady stuff. Oh, another shady thing? No way.
0: See, I kind of go,
1: oh my God, find a new slant, man.
0: I go the other way on this.
1: God.
0: I want him to report the exact same thing every day until the NBA decides to actually come up with a ruling.
1: Well, that's
0: on
1: absurd
0: this.
1: They haven't made a decision.
0: They have done the thing where they're
1: Ben's
0: like, oh, it's
1: talking.

0: about the law firm. Yeah. It's the best take ever. It's like they are just running their pockets.
1: Oh my God. They're just like, I can't figure it out. Gee, you know what we need?
0: Another month.
1: Another 8,000 billable hours here. Like, oh. And that, and the NBA, I guess they are content to let this thing linger. The place I've resided on this always is, okay, so it's out. Everyone's moved on. Don't you two want to move on? But now that they've put this in the law firm's hands, it's like, why would the lawyer ever be like, no, you know what? We need less work. We actually figured it all out. Like,
0: we're done.
1: It's remarkable. I can't believe that this thing is still lingering on. I will say this one, this is where you start to lose me, though, with like the salary cap circumvention stuff. What was it called? It wasn't called ambition.
0: Aspiration.
1: I wanted to call it ambition.
0: Basically
1: the same thing. Yeah,
0: it could be.
1: The Kawhi tree scam is what we all know it as. That one, okay, I can understand. But the idea that Kawhi Leonard has a sponsorship that he does or doesn't do any work for with the scoreboard sponsor, like, you know, I want to be clear. I think everything that has been done here is above board, like it has been in most places, but gee, did anyone put two and two together? Like this cap circumvention the Raptors are doing by having a guy with a Gillette commercial every year? Yeah. Like, has anyone, jeez, oh, I don't know, they keep so putting them on.
0: If there's one.
1: Vladdy and George Springer, it's like they get the Uncrustables money
0: J
1: every
0: and
1: year.
0: B.
1: Yeah, BB and J. Yeah.
0: Is there any, like, so if he was in one video
1: take
0: board
1: one picture,
0: commercial,
1: take one
0: we're
1: picture.
0: Good?
1: Yeah, I guess.
0: I got to tell you, though, like, so my first part of it on Pablo is like, I get it.
1: Yeah.
0: This is a honeypot.
1: If it bleeds, it leads.
0: This is you're nailing it.
1: Yeah.
0: Everybody's watching. Like, I get it. Yeah. I'm in the business. I understand. Mm-hmm. You keep doing it. We get it. He's not above board.
1: Yeah.
0: Definitely not above board.
1: No.
0: The other side of this, I gotta ask you this question.
1: Sure.
0: Like, when do we start talking about this being a huge mistake by Bobby Webster?
1: Oh, to trade for?
0: Yeah.
1: I don't.
0: It's like this is all coming out.
1: Sure.
0: This risk was there. There's a ton of, no one knows anything about when they're going to be playing or sure. who's going to be playing for who or yeah. like, it was a lot to give up
1: okay, so
0: without any of this stuff.
1: I don't look at it.
0: I'm starting to move into that part of this.
1: I don't look at it as any risk whatsoever, and it's for a couple of reasons.
0: Okay.
1: Draft picks are draft picks, especially if you want to be a good team in the NBA, who cares? Trade them. Like, that's fine. I don't have any issue there. Maybe I'm assuming too much about this person, and I say this as, I don't want to say complimentary, but as uninsulting as possible. I just don't think Brendan Ingram can care about a whole lot. Like, I just think he's kind of just is what it is. He's a pro in the league. He got his money. His agent went on a podcast like the second the ink was dry and was like, by the way, we stole that from him. Nobody was ever going to give us that in free agency. So yeah. Thank you. He doesn't get to be upset. Grady Dick. Okay. You want to sulk? I don't know. Caravan is coming up. You'll be fine.
0: It
1: already happened.
0: It happened.
1: Okay.
0: Last weekend.
1: I was hoping that would be the thing that could heal him.
0: Rained all day Sunday on Caravan weekend.
1: Tough.
0: I feel for him.
1: That's tough.
0: Yeah, it's like the best weekend of the year.
1: Goes to Rob Ford, just livid about that one. Yeah. Just, God, just could not. Oh, man.
0: Anyways, continue.
1: But I think that's where I ultimately reside with on it. It's like, Brendan Ingram does not strike me as the type of guy to throw a stink. Because it's not that they just tried to trade him to get rid of him. They traded him for Kawhi Leonard, like a much better version of him. You don't get to be offended by it. So I think that's where I ultimately look at it. Like, what's the worst case scenario here? That the deal is nixed and those guys come back and you're all of a sudden upset that you have Brandon Ingram back? Like, I look at it much like the first Kawhi trade of, you have this team that's fine, but ultimately I think we know where the ceiling kind of resides of it. So you're blowing it up or you're going to run it back one more year. And now you're
0: Do you think that, like, even with Kawhi,
1: yeah,
0: the way the Eastern Conference looks, like, do you think they have a chance? Because I don't really.
1: Well, I didn't think LeBron was going to be here. I didn't think
0: I think LeBron's going full Shaq Celtics, so I'm not as worried about them. But the Knicks play in the East.
1: Yeah, they sure do. But I don't look at the Knicks like I looked at the Thunder or the Spurs if they would have won again. Like, I don't look at the Knicks as some unmovable force. I think they're going to be incredibly tough. And I think
0: the Raptors like a drum.
1: No. Yeah, that was notably. You know who wasn't playing in those games? Kawhi Leonard.
0: Yeah,
1: I've seen the clips of him locking up Jalen Brunson or just about anybody wants in the league. Do I think the Raptors are Eastern Conference favorites with Kawhi? No. But do I think that the Raptors have a infinitely better chance and are one of those top four teams? Yeah, I do.
0: Okay.
1: Now throw in Giannis with the Heat and look, man, the East is going to be tough. Like, it's going to be a knock 'em out, drag 'em out fight. I would just rather, here's what I'd say about it. Do I think they're the best team in the East? God, no. But I don't think they're in that fight. Without Kawhi.
0: Yeah.
1: I think with Kawhi, it's like, hey, puncher's chance. He had the shot. He could do it. Joel Embiid, going to cry, thinking about him again. I think there's a chance of that.
0: I think the ideal.

0: the scenario.
1: Yep.
0: Right now is that we get to training camp, which starts, I think, the 30th of September.
1: Yeah, like, they're going to Montreal for it.
0: But like, it's around that. It's right after the last weekend of the J season, because Blake came in here and he's like, you know how much time I have off between the Jays and the Raptors starting? 12 hours.
1: Nice.
0: It's like the last game ends and then it's like training camp the next morning. So I think it's the 30th.
1: September 29th through October 2nd at University Laval. Also known as just Laval.
0: They have to have it done by then.
1: Yeah.
0: They have to have
1: it. Oh, of course, of course.
0: Like, I don't know if they, like, where they're, the trade, I mean, the trade just threw in another thing for the law firm to make money on. They're like, oh, we have to litigate that now too. But like, I think you have to have some decision by then.
1: Mm-hmm.
0: And let's say the decision is a 30-game suspension.
1: I don't think, just for the record, on everything I have heard or am like, I want to be clear. I'm not doing any reporting on this, but like, okay, I listen to pods.
0: Yeah.
1: Okay. I've heard it.
0: Yeah. Gunner finds out.
1: Yeah. Gunner finds out. Gunning heard from a guy who found out is what the title of that pod would be. It'd be a pod from 3 weeks ago or 3 weeks later when the news broke. But it doesn't sound like it's going to be a big, if they're going to punish Kawhi, they're going to do it by voiding the contract, and then the trade is a moot point. I don't think the punishment to Kawhi is going to be a 30-game suspension or something like that. I don't.
0: Okay.
1: Yeah.
0: So I was thinking if that was a suspension or whatever, and you still wanted to do the trade, you could be like, well, a couple of those picks. Remember those picks?
1: Yeah, not anymore.
0: No, of course not. I think we're getting rid of one of those swaps. I think we're getting rid of one of the firsts.
1: Like you're you absolutely are within your rights to do that. Yeah.
0: So maybe that's part of it. But like, if it's going to void the contract, then what happens? Like,
1: they should just treat it like they should just treat it like it's soccer. And if he is suspended for 30 days, it's like they get they can keep Grady Dick, but we get Brendan Ingram loaned back for the first 30 games of the season, and then he goes to the Clippers.
0: I was disappointed in Grady Dick. I was excited about him.
1: Oh, I was so excited. I thought it was like, all right, Jason Capono 2 is here. Let's go.
0: The exact name that came to mind.
1: I know. And then it turned up to be turned up to be Josh Smith from 3. It's like, don't let him make the first one.
0: Which one? The baseball player?
1: Yes, is the answer to that question. So, yeah, I think that's ultimately where I land on it. I just think I was not enamored or in love with this core to begin with. And and that's a weird place to be, because much like the core that they blew up the last time, the traded for Kawhi.
0: Yeah.
1: I like a lot of these guys. Like, I like RJ Barrett. I like Scotty Barnes. I know he's not here anymore, but God, you want to talk about Raptors. I love shouting Mamu when they got like it going. It was fun. He's not here anymore though. He's with Austin Reeves and Luca in the favorite basketball team of every college dorm room from here to middle America.
0: The Snowtime Lakers?
1: Yeah, exactly. Yeah.
0: I didn't come up with that.
1: No.
0: Okay. You're laughing at that joke.
1: It's like, good. I haven't heard it, but I did not give you credit for that. Okay, no. Good. And they also have that like Robbie Avila guy who has like all the greatest names from college basketball. Like he's Kareem Abdul-Jabbar or all of that. Yeah. There's just a million great ones of that.
0: I'm coming at this from a content perspective. So maybe that's where my exasperation comes from. Mm. Not my aspiration. My exasperation comes from. So maybe
1: you would aspire for this to be over is what you would aspire.
0: I'm aspiring for that.
1: Yeah.
0: But like, I don't know if the fan sentiment is the same as this.
1: Yeah.
0: But I'm kind of sick of hearing about this. Like at some point, this whole fan base was incredibly excited about the trade and Kawhi Leonard coming back and the Raptors kind of having juice again. And this just feels like it's hanging over everything like a black cloud. I don't know where this is in the lexicon of talking points when it comes to the when it comes to the city.
1: Yeah.
0: But it feels like a pretty major thing that we just all have to think about and talk about and whatever. I just wanted to get done.
1: So I think
0: give us a decision either way.
1: So maybe I'm off base on this. Maybe I'm off base. But I think where most people reside on this, especially the people who don't have to cook up topics and conversation every day.
0: Yeah.
1: I think most people are just operating from a perspective that Kawhi Leonard is a Raptor. And like whatever's going to happen is going to happen. Okay. And then at some point in the, I don't know, they'll like pick for a sexy Monday nighter to happen. They'll be like, by the way, it's Monday, it's a Tuesday morning and nothing happened with Kawhi and let's all just move on and he's on the Raptors now. Like it almost, the more we talk about this, I just came to this conclusion now. It feels like they're just waiting for the NFL season to start before they can dump this news. And it's like, we don't have time for that. We got to talk about how good Kenny Pickett is or something along those lines. It really feels like that's actually what's happening here.
0: They're going, and Michael Grange had a good article on this, but like maybe like a week ago.
1: Yep.
0: That like he kind of was alluding.
1: Yeah, but
0: to
1: that was before we knew that he had a scoreboard sponsorship too.
0: Oh my God, Pablo found out.
1: He did.
0: He found out that he had a sport. It's like what else is new?
1: I will say, that's where I differ with you. I'm mostly in lockstep with you on this. I'm just like I'm not irked by Pablo Torre doing reporting on this.
0: I think he's doing a great job, but just like
1: you're done with
0: there's got to be somebody else doing something greasy. Find out someone else.
1: Mm. What are the Yankees?

0: up to.
1: Yeah. What happened with Jalen Brunson?
0: You know what?
1: His dad's a coach. There's nothing there.
0: You know what I would love? I forget the NBA for a second. I would just love like Pablo Torre to be like, here's the smoking gun emails inside the NHL office of them laughing at Canadian hockey fans about the state tax and cap stuff and everything like that.
1: Investigate the Panthers, Pablo.
0: Yeah, that's what I'm getting at.
1: Like, that's like, going to get the Panthers.
0: Pablo Torre's like, every Florida Panther was gifted a $9 million golf cart at the start of it. They just had cash sitting in there from Viola. Yeah.
1: Do you know, have you heard of George Peros, Pablo?
0: Yeah, have you? Yeah. Have you heard of Aaron Ekblad getting suspended for steroid use and then missing the end of the regular season
1: and
0: only to come
1: back fresh as a daisy?
0: And there's never been a more roid-ragey incident in the history of mankind than his forearm shiver. Again, like allegedly, I think I should probably say
1: I think I had to say that. Probably, well, no, we got suspended.
0: Yeah, no, well, I just mean the roid-ragey part of it.
1: Yeah,
0: it's like, that's alleged.
1: It
0: No. And like, no guy would ever get caught a second time.
1: No,
0: obviously
1: never,
0: not.
1: Never.
0: That was my favorite one. That actually, of all the Florida Panthers-isms, I think that's the one that bugs me the most. The idea of like, they were just like, hey, Aaron Ekblad, you know what your big punishment is? You get 3 weeks of vacation before the playoffs. Well, your team doesn't need you here anymore.
1: Yes.
0: Yeah, no, good job. Great job. Awesome.
1: Yeah. Yeah.
0: So Pablo, I will agree. You know what? Let's Mackie, send him a note. Quit bugging him to come on the show. We'll leave him alone for that,
1: yeah,
0: but tell him he has to investigate the Florida Panthers.
1: Yeah.
0: And then we'll have him on. Absolutely.
1: Yeah, then we'll talk.
0: Oh, Pablo Torre doesn't know how busy he would be if he just put out the like expose.
1: That's the best. Find that slant.
0: Oh, man. He'd be like, where's Edmonton? And why are they calling me? What is going on here? Yeah, absolutely.
1: Hopefully it's not about Babs. Okay, and on to the next.
0: Actually, somebody should tell him about Mike Babcock. I feel like there'd be some fertile ground there for him. He'd be like, could you imagine? Because the Pablo report wouldn't just be like, hey, everybody, Mike Babcock looked at pictures on people's phones. He'd be like, here's the pictures. Like, that'd be the Pablo report.
1: Yeah.
0: It's like, here's the actual picture Mike Babcock saw. Or ooh, here's the one. Not to bring his name up again, because I got mad at him for bringing it up or through his agent. But here's Mitch Marner's list.
1: Could
0: you say you're done with Pablo? If Pablo walked in here, he's like, ahem, I have something to bring to your attention.
1: Yeah.
0: Who knew Tyler Bozak was the hardest working Leaf? Who knew?
1: That would be good. You know what? If Mike Babcock went through my phone right now, you're like, oh, this man really likes Madison beer.
0: Oh, you know.
1: Madison beer again, right? Another Madison beer?
0: Babs would. I'd be the captain of whatever team he plays on. He's like, this guy's just got pictures of his children in here, and he's coaching. Look at this guy, leader of men and these children.
1: I went out with Vic Bladian yesterday.
0: Yep.
1: And I was like, can I see a picture of your young daughter? And he's like, sure. And he opened his phone.
0: Yeah.
1: And there had to be 10,000 pictures of his baby.
0: Oh my God.
1: I've never seen, like, you know, when you take pictures of a golf course?
0: Yeah.
1: And it's like all green for like four rows.
0: Mm-hmm.
1: It was 70 rows of just a baby.
0: Yep.
1: I was like, good job, Vic.
0: That's what it had. That's
1: very
0: what
1: cute
0: happens.
1: Baby, though.
0: Oh,
1: very
0: I bet.
1: Cute baby,
0: yeah. I bet. Yeah. You know what? Shoot him a text.
1: Yeah.
0: I'll see a picture of that baby.
1: Yeah.
0: That's what I'm going to do.
1: Yeah.
0: All right. You know what else I'm going to do?
1: Mm.
0: I'm going to take a little break here.
1: Yeah.
0: And then Luke Fox is going to come in to talk about what is it one of life's great questions. We'll figure it out, though. We're
1: going
0: to talk. You know?
1: Yeah. I got the first question.
0: All right.
1: How surprised are you Morgan Riley is on the lease?
0: Boom. Seems like a good place to start.
1: Thank you.
0: Luke Fox will answer that question next. Fan Morning Show continues on Sportsnet 590 The Fan.
2: From the 680 News Traffic Center, I'm Eva Fragiscados. On the eastbound side of the 401, it's slow from the 427 to the 400 Express and Collectors. West 401, just volume there as well. No collisions. Same with the QEW-Gardner combination, not spotting any major issues. On the eastbound side, west QEW approaching Appleby on the right shoulder, a stalled car. And north 412, Highway 7 to the 407, that's closed because of a vehicle fire. 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

0: Fan morning show. 1 hour left here. Again, I'm just really telling Sam McKay that. Mike, stay on task. Squirrel, we can do it. We can make it. We got 55 minutes left. Not even that of radio magic. And who better to help kick off the final hour of Sam McKay's work week and mine as well than today's Don Valley Lexus Insider. 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Luke Fox joining us now. Lucas, how's the summer been?
1: Lucas.
0: Yeah.
2: Oh, I'm not actually a Lucas.
1: Okay. I know.
2: But the summer's going pretty good.
0: I like to throw in. I like to throw in a different version of the name, and sometimes you know you get Matumbo'd. Now I know.
1: What's your first question, Brent Tholomew?
0: Yeah, I've got there's no way to lengthen mine. You
1: I
0: can't.
1: Just did.
0: No, you didn't. That's not even Bartholomew is a name, but Brent Tholomew. No one's doing that. Summer's been good though, Luke. You've been swinging the sticks a bit.
2: I shot an 81 yesterday.
1: Nice.
2: Which for me, that was my best round of the year.
0: Giddy up.
2: Probably top five all time. So
1: where'd you play?
2: Yeah. Meadowbrook.
1: I have a
2: good buddy who's a member there and got me on. Bye. Yeah, good track.
1: Hey, listen. I know all about playing nice courses with buddies.
0: You're talking to the king of playing nice courses with buddies. Yeah, Sam McKay.
1: I played Beacon Hall yesterday because of that.
2: Oh, nice.
1: Yeah.
2: Nice.
1: Didn't shoot an 81.
0: No. Good for you, Luke. That's awesome. Happy to hear it. I was sitting here wondering what we were going to talk to you about. I mean, mostly we're just friends and, you know, yeah. I need somebody to help me get through a Friday here. McKay, precious little help, to be perfectly honest. He's been throwing the topics on the text line, but it's like, we got to keep him on task here. The ADHD is just flowing overload here.
1: It's
0: so
1: it's mostly just the tired brain.
0: Just tired brain. Yeah. Okay. All right. So Luke, big topic here that we always like to cook up. It is our favorite one at this time of year, our Atlantic Division power rankings. Just like once again, is this division going to be the best division in hockey? Like it does seem like every year there's some new wrinkle to it. The Sabres were the wrinkle we got thrown this year. The fun wrinkle this year is going to be the Florida Panthers, I think, being back to like one of, if not the best teams in the NHL. Like, does the Atlantic Division, at least starting the season out, if not from a high end only perspective, but a depth perspective as well, like it's got to be the best division in hockey, right?
2: Yeah, by the high end, I'd probably give to the Central still, but in terms of, top to bottom, every team trying to make the playoffs, no team really wanting to take a step back, although that might happen accidentally, like to Detroit, not so impressed by their offseason. They're still out there looking for a GM. Buffalo, I don't know if they got any better, but they're certainly hoping for an internal step with the young core that they have. And then Ottawa lost their captain. So there's some, no team in the Atlantic, I think, is trying to take a step back, but there's some that might have to. And then you got Florida, adding Tkachuk is one thing, but I think just a full year of Alexander Barkov, that's the biggest difference right there in the whole division.
1: Yeah, it's funny. The Barkov, when they won you're watching the playoffs and you're not really thinking about the Panthers at all because they weren't involved. And then I saw the clip of Barkov lifting like the trophy when they won the world championship. And then I saw a picture of him with him lifting the cup above his head too.
0: Yeah.
1: And I was like, oh crap.
0: Yeah, boogeyman still
1: crap,
0: working.
1: Forgot about that. It's like that's still a thing. Like they lost him. Was it in the first training camp drill last year?
2: Skate. Right away. Yeah. First skate at camp, yeah.
1: So, I do think that they are going to be back. But, I mean, you talk about goaltending. There's a lot of conversation about Bobrovsky. I'm not sold that Markstrom's just going to be way better than Bobrovsky was or is last year. Like, he's kind of on the other side of it, too. So, that'll be a question mark for them. The biggest question mark I have is the Leafs and Morgan Riley. On August 7th,

0: 7th. It's August 7th, right? Summer's almost
1: you
0: over.
1: You nailed it. It's August 7th. August 7th. Good job.
2: Yeah.
0: How surprised are we here?
3: I told you, Luke.
0: How surprised that he's still here?
2: I'm not overly surprised.
0: Really? I am.
2: I thought San Jose was the most logical landing spot. Mm-hmm. And the fact that they went out and got Darnell Nurse, that kind of just sealed it for me. It's like, okay, where is he gonna land? I think Anaheim is a potential landing spot still. They lost a lot on their back end, but now they're in a cap crunch. And they gotta sign Cutter, and like that they're why would they take on that money? I feel like it's gonna be a little bit awkward, but if anyone can be like a true pro, knowing that they tried to move him, it's probably Morgan Riley. But I think it would benefit both the team and him to have a fresh start. I just don't know where that spot is, and especially with him holding the final say and the full no move, like he has to be up for it.
1: May I pitch a spot to you, Luke? Not Lucas.
2: Chicago?
1: Just
2: is Luke. It Chicago?
1: No, it actually isn't Chicago, although okay. Like I could be sold on that. It's there's a gentleman, he wears glasses. He knows Morgan Riley quite well. He gave him $7.5 million a year. They have just under $11 million of cap space there. And I personally wouldn't say I'm going to put my no trade clause in action to avoid playing with Sidney Crosby. What about the Penguins as a fit there? Like, obviously, Kyle Dubas is not afraid to go get his guys that he's had before.
0: He likes
1: the player. He's the one who made the bet on Carlson for more money. Yes, higher end player, obviously. But what do you make of that? I did like Chicago as well. I hadn't really thought of that one either.
2: Yeah, that's interesting. Would Morgan do it? I think is the big question mark, and then. You know, Kyle would want the Leafs to retain some money on that deal. And who's coming back? Like, I think, you know, Toronto doesn't want to just give them away for nothing. And they don't want to attach a pick or attach a prospect. He's still a player, right? It can't just be a pure salary dump. But Pittsburgh would be interesting. I do wonder if Morgan would be open to that. But right now, you know, I haven't heard anything different than the report that he was only considering Western teams. Mm-hmm. So that would be a switch from that. But I mean, he did just play with Sid at the Worlds, and you know, I'm sure, you know, that might be a way to entice him. But I feel like we're just, you know, throwing stuff at the wall. Like, I don't know if it hasn't happened yet.
1: Yeah.
2: What's going to change between now and the start of training camp that's going to trigger it?
1: No, you'd never wish it on anybody, but like a wakeboarding injury from somebody is like the thing that changes it. It's like, oh man, some guy, took a spill wakeboarding or whatever. I will add the Penguins have 2 second-rounders this year, 3 second-rounders next year, and 2 second-rounders the year after that. They also have the Sharks 3rd-rounder next year as well. So it's like, if you were just like looking to get some draft capital of use back, and I don't know what the price is on Riley. Obviously, if there's retention, that would change things there. But the Penguins do have a little more draft capital available to them than I maybe would have thought at first blush.
2: And just to, you know, make a counterpoint, the Leafs are trying to have more puck movers, not fewer puck movers.
1: Well, that's the thing I thought when Chyka, because I thought he was good as gone, and I'm kind of with you that the reason I'm not overly surprised is because when I heard Chyka describe his blue line, it sounded way closer to Morgan, like his dream blue line, not the one he has now, sounded way closer to Morgan Riley than just about anything the Leafs have on the back end there. It didn't sound like a team of Jake McCabe's. It sounded more like a team of the best version of Morgan's.
2: Yeah. So who's moving the puck? OEL, I guess, a little bit. Darren Radish. We'll see what Emile Andre can do, but really he's probably a third pairing guy. I love the elements that Tanev and McCabe bring, mm-hmm. but I don't know.
0: Well, I think the part of it that gets me is that if you're going to have Morgan Riley back, I think one of the big complaints that we've had over the last 4 or 5 years is that they've asked way too much of him in terms of the power play specialist. And I guess they got rid of that role a little bit, bringing in Radish. I understand that. But if I pull up any depth chart here, Luke, like, he's on the top pair again. Like, what? Like, we start the start of the season, Yo, he's

0: lefty, and correct me if I'm wrong, Radish is a righty, and like it's like that is kind of just feels like it's going to be the top pair unless they want to do McKay, but he's involved big time. The argument of bringing him back for me is if they bring in somebody so he can diminish his role a little bit, give him some easier minutes, but it just doesn't feel like it's happened. We can move on from it, but I'm surprised that they didn't bring in one more frontline guy trying to do it. I guess that was the Werenski thing, but
1: yeah,
0: I don't know.
1: It was the Werenski thing, and you know that. The team's not set in stone. Like they can make changes in season too.
0: Yeah, everybody's at the college side. No one's doing it before the season. Oh, in the season, you said. Sorry, my bad.
1: Well, one of the Leafs' big issues is they spent all their picks and prospects, so they don't have young defensemen in their own system that are pushing for that spot. Like Villeneuve is not going to take Morgan Riley's minutes all of a sudden. Like this is an organizational failure that they haven't had. A younger version of Riley coming, pushing for minutes. Like they don't have that next wave of blue liner that's trying to take ice time from all these veterans who are certainly on the back nine now.
2: Yeah, this is all Topi Niemelä's fault. Like, where's he? He's supposed to be coming through. Obviously yeah. Not actually just
1: his
2: fault.
1: You got to hit on some of these guys, especially when you trade away all your picks and you only have a few picks. You better hit on them.
2: Yeah, let's hope our next one is Alex Bilecki there. I would love nothing more than to see something there. And hey, you draft some pedigree, you draft a winner.
1: He might be a player. He might be a player. I like that kid.
2: I like athletes, man. When I saw him throwing that bullpen, that's all I needed to see. Athlete, that's enough for me to buy in, at least at this stage of development there. All right, obviously the other big news we saw this NFL, that you can tell where my brain's turning to here pretty soon, Luke, but you NHL offseason was the massive contracts. All get started with Leo Carlson becoming this generation Shea Weber and his team matches, and he gets the big ticket offer sheet. Bedard signs his big ticket. Celebrini signs his. Is this finally it? Are we finally living in an NHL world where the Auston Matthews playbook is not just for Auston Matthews, but it's for everybody now that you have all of these kind of young studs taking similar five-year deals that walk them to an excellent place in their career to go, I don't know, maybe do the exact same thing again? It felt like Matthews was expected to be a trendsetter, and then I don't know if it was flat cap. I don't know if it was the generation of players. I don't know if it was that somebody didn't offer sheet somebody to kind of force the issue here, but it does feel like we're finally seeing the Matthews playbook play out for somebody other than Matthews.
1: Yeah, it's what a summer for agents, right? Like they are loving this trend. And the thing that really sticks out, especially with the Celebrini deal, is these teams aren't, it used to be you had to, if you were paying that kind of price, you were buying UFA years. Like Macklin Celebrini is going to be UFA, and he's going to be 26 years old, firmly in his prime, when he goes for the Auston Matthews double dip. Like, his career earnings.
0: Richest guy ever.
1: And imagine what the cap ceiling is going to be in 6 years from now. Like, it's insane, the kind of, you know, career earnings that this guy's set himself up for. And Bedard, too. And Carlson. If Carlson can you know, live up to that monster contract.
0: Like, and Gavin McKenna.
2: And Schaefer.
1: Yeah. Yeah, it's it really is fascinating. And, you know, it felt like the dam had to burst at some point because no one was even coming close to taking the max in terms of 20%. And, you know, Connor McDavid going out and doing the Edmonton Oilers a solid. Sheesh. It's like not everyone's built like that. Not everyone's built like Sid and Connor, right? Like, not everyone's putting the team first. Some guys are like, I'm worth this. And they are worth it. Like, there's only so superstars are harder to find. In my opinion, I think the league is way too diluted. Now we're going to 84 games. Now we're thinking about 34 teams.
2: Oh, they're
1: going to
2: have teams in Europe. Yeah, it'll be great. Yeah.
1: There's not enough superstars to go around. So if you have one, they have all the power. They know you can't let them go. So this next wave are asking for what they should be getting paid. Might be hard to, and I think it will be easier than people think to build a team around them because every single year the cap's going to go up. I think we have to retrain our minds to think we're not going to have a flat cap anymore. So these contracts, as eye-bulging as they are, these numbers, they're going to look a little bit more reasonable 3-4 years from now.
0: Yeah, so they're going to add 40 new teams, and none of them will be in Quebec City or Vaughan, or they should be.
1: Yeah.

0: Stockholm, Edinburgh. Well,
1: at least they like hockey there.
0: That's true. You know, good point. Tuscaloosa.
1: I would absolutely take Stockholm over Houston.
0: Agreed.
1: Like, I know the travel's tough.
0: Well, actually, no. The Leafs going to Sweden and playing all their games at like one in the afternoon was the most depressed I've ever been in my life. I actually will not say that.
1: Yeah, that was fine. I forgot I was going to ask because I was so disgusted by that take that you just had.
0: It's offensive. The Leafs are not meant to play at 1 o'clock on a school day game. That's reserved for the mammoth. Okay?
1: Sorry to argue while you're on the air, Luke, but the Leafs have no pedigree from Swedish players ever. Why would they ever play there?
0: No. I'm just saying.
1: There's no connection between the Leafs.
0: Notably, the fans are here. They can have a game at 10 in the morning there. They can do that or whatever the time works out for it to be convenient for me.
1: We're good on that one now. So I've been arguing with this with Ben. I got argued at it with Bukala. He got mad at me. He made fun of me for this take. But my Gavin McKenna thoughts is like, does he have to start on the top line? And I was saying that maybe just ease him in a little bit. Third line, second line. And both Ben and Bukala scoffed. Oh, and there's going to be a third scoff? I'm getting scoffed at by Luke, too?
2: No, not third line. I'm fine with second line, but not third line. He's too small. Then that's not his game. You have to set the kid up for success. I don't think he has to necessarily be on Austin's line, but maybe Tavares's line. I think he needs taught, like, why'd you go get him? Because he's a elite playmaker. Like, you have to put him in a scoring role. And he's not, you know, it's going to take him time for his defensive game to get in shape. So I think you put him on the power play, you put him in offensive situations, and maybe, you know, you double shift some other guys up there and maybe not play him every single shift and 18 minutes a night right out of the gate or something. But I don't think you stuff him on the in the bottom six and make him check and try to earn his way up. Maybe you start him on the second line. I'm okay with that, but I don't know. This is not a bottom six player.
1: I understand. Maybe the third line, that was a little aggressive. But just the idea of what we've been worried about around here for a long time with the superstars that have come up in this city over the last 10 years is too much too soon. And just like building this thing around, I get he's the first overall pick. I understand that. And he's really good. And he's a playmaker and all this different stuff. But like night one of the opening of the season that starts August 10th, because there's 170 games in the regular season. But like we have to, it's like they're announcing all the guys and it's a top starting lineup with Austin Matthews, is Gavin McKay, like, It's just he's getting it right away. Like, it's just everything's going to be handed to him. And I know he's great. I understand all that. I'm just a little gun shy after the way the last 10 years have gone, Luke. That's where I'm at.
2: You know, I see where you're at, but I just don't think you're setting him up for success if he's asked to check. And I think they really made a concerted effort to go out and find guys who are into that role, like a Colton Sissons, you know, Nick Paul, Teddy Bluger, like, these guys know what they are at this stage, right? Mm-hmm. And you got them for a specific role, you know. I don't know. I agree with you that maybe he doesn't need to be top line on Austin's wing right out of the gate. But
1: how about with Cowan? How about Cowan and Tavares to start? Is that allowed or no?
0: Oh, no. I think we can all shake hands and agree on that, yeah. Luke. Yeah, I'm fine with that. The only thing I disagree with, I agree with all of this, but I am just such a sucker. It's like, I just want him, Austin and Willie, out there for the opening draw to start things off. But then I agree with you. I think you don't want to do that in a perfect world, not to go back to the ghost of Leafs past, but like, I don't know, if you had a third line center like Nazem Kadri that had a little grit and a little offense, I think you could start him on the third line, but this ain't that team there. How different is it going to be for the conversation around the team of just having something, you know, last year it felt like the thing that was different wasn't a thing that was actually different. It was a thing that wasn't there, right? The topic was Marner and how different is it and how's the feel around it? This has been the first time in quite a while that there's been a big injection of something that you're hopeful for. And, you know, Chris Tanev, that's maybe a little unfair to him, but, you know, you're not going to build every day's conversation about the defenseman you're not supposed to notice other than when he's blocking a shot, right? How different is it going to be for just the conversation around this team for, you know, this isn't going to take the pressure off of Matthews or Nylander or Tavares or Knies or even Cowan for that matter, but it does feel like this is just an injection of life and, a quite frankly, a new conversation topic that there just hasn't been for with this team for quite some time.
2: Yeah, refreshing is the word that comes to mind.

0: right? So you got complete new front office, like even all the people behind the scenes that have been turned over, and then a complete new bench in terms of assistants and head coach, and then the bottom six is almost completely remade. You got a brand new starting goalie. You got a brand new number one overall pick, exciting rookie that you just got really lucky to land. There's so many different things, and a new power play quarterback, that it feels for the first time in a long time really refreshing. And then that's kind of like the impulse. You got a GM that, you know, we'll see if any of these moves pay off, but at least he was had a plan and acted on that plan and was very aggressive in terms of making changes and not saying, oh, I need a year to get the lay of the land and try and figure out what I want to do. He just kind of set to work and attacked making changes on and off the ice. So it feels very refreshing. But then you take a step back and say, okay, well, if this team is going to actually get back into the playoffs, Tavares has to be amazing. Riley might need to be good, or, you know, whoever they replace him with might need to be really good and have a bounce back. Austin can't be 30, 40 goal Austin Matthews coming off knee surgery. He needs to be back to 50, 60. William Nylander has to be engaged and dominant. And it's like, it really still comes down to those guys.
1: Yeah.
2: Yeah, it does. You're right. It's going to be fun to see. And for the first time, there is a lot of room to go up for the Leafs. There's always been room to like add to postseason success, but the regular season has been pretty good. A big time departure from that last year. So it'll be fun to see. Luke, I hope to see more 81s in your future.
1: How about one of those seven in the front of
2: you? Ooh, that'd be nice.
0: Oh, that would be something. That would be something.
2: All right. I expect a text if that does happen. I'd want to hear about it, whether it's on air or off. There he goes. Luke, not Lucas, just regular old Luke Fox joining us now. Thanks so much, buddy. Enjoy the rest of the summer. He's gone. That's it. Okay, he's gone. This is enough. Okay, like, you got me, Lucas, one more time. Yeah. Get the hell out of here. So that was today's Insider brought to you by Don Valley North Lexus.
1: We're talking about the Leafs.
2: Yep.
1: And this is a kind of off, not on the ice thing, but it's an off the ice thing.
2: Sure.
1: Chyka's made a lot of moves.
2: Sure has.
1: And brought in a lot of different people, including Sid's coach.
2: Wheeling and dealing.
1: Sid's our strength coach. Got everybody a little bit hot under the collar, myself included. Pretty exciting.
2: O'Brien, very exciting.
1: The Leafs social team.
2: Yeah.
1: I mean, if you're a Instagram person or a TikTok person or a Twitter person, whatever it is, I don't know who they hired.
2: Yeah.
1: But they're like, I think their pitch to Chyka, whoever was in charge, was like, hey, I know what our fans like. Old clips.
2: Videos of Matt Sundin.
1: Remember a guy. Like, they literally did a 10-tweet thing of Gordie Howe hat tricks the other day. They did a
2: more, please.
1: They did, like, I'm looking at this one right now that's like, throwback to this top 25 for the 75th anniversary. And it's like clips of Daryl Sitt. Like, that's what Leaf fans like.
2: Okay, so can I?
1: It's just, I have been, every day they send a tweet, and they sent the one about the goalie races in St. John.
2: Electric.
1: It's like, they're on fire. Just keep, so if you're listening, Leafs social team guy, continue this, because I am eating everything up, man.
2: Okay, you're going to be like, wow, you're a sick individual, but I didn't realize why I was doing this or like what brought me to it, but I realized it's the Leafs social team that did this. Like, they've got me thinking about the good old days. Last night, I was just like sitting in the backyard having a cold one after putting all the children to bed.
1: Yeah.
2: And I was just on my phone and I watched the full ceremony for Doug Gilmore and Wendell Clark getting their jerseys retired. I was just like in my feels. I'm like,
1: crying.
2: Well, and the thing
1: tears
2: is,
1: in my beer.
2: Honestly, tears in my beer for sure. But it wasn't just like, wow, look how great these guys are. Kind of forgot what it felt like for us to love our guys for a bit with this era.
1: Totally.
2: Like, these guys, you don't, I'm not telling you have to feel it every single day of your life. And as you grow, like, you feel, me and you feel differently about Austin Matthews than we ever could have about Dougie and Wendell or Matts or any of those guys.
1: Just
2: right?
1: Different parts of your life.
2: Different parts of your life.
1: Yeah.
2: But I really remembered, like, you know, nobody sitting there was like, yeah, but they didn't get it done. You know, it's just like, it really, honestly, it's a shame. And I'm upset. I'm not just going to sit here and cry about how great Dougie and Wendell were. And it just, it made me remember what it's like to love your guys. And there's been a lot of not loving your guys in Leafland.
1: But the key difference in this, and the thing I've always said, Gunnar, and you know this has been my take for a long time, that the way this team plays
2: totally

0: and the fan base, bad
1: is,
0: match.
1: Is an all-time bad matchup with the fan base.
0: Well, and that's why.
1: And the way it looked with Doug Gilmore and Wendell Clark, who looked like who every single time went out there and left it on the ice.
0: I watched Wendell Clark basically cross-check a guy in the teeth and then mount him punch him
1: North
0: in
1: Stars
0: the head.
1: Club.
0: Yeah, it's amazing.
1: I mean, we've all watched All Heart to Metallica on YouTube 100 times. Like, that's why it's got...
0: Oh, I will say, I was watching the Leafs Forever one as well. That worked its way into my feed, the, like, 7-minute video. And it's so funny because they did it at the time Babs was head coach. So it's like, it's just all these Leafs greats. It's like Pat Burns is like, oh my God, there's Mike Babcock. What's he doing here?
1: I'm just quickly pulling up All Heart. Tribute to Wendell Clark from... Dude, you know when that got uploaded?
0: I don't want to know.
1: 18 years ago.
0: Oh! We're so old.
1: And it's just, it's the hero of the day.
0: Yes.
1: And I haven't watched this in a few years. It's standard def for sure. But it starts out with hero of the day and like a pan of a farm. Mm. I'm like, oh, man.
0: In.
1: But like the way it looks is important. And the way so many of these big games have looked with this era will be remembered, and people will never have the same relationship with this era that they had with eras before.
0: Nope. I think that's bang on.
1: And even the ones that lost in the 2000s.
0: Yep.
1: Think about the guys in those teams. You want to talk about All
0: Tucker,
1: Heart.
0: Tucker, Roberts, Noondike.
1: Yes, man.
0: Yes.
1: Like, guys that just, you know, Eddie, like.
0: The funniest thing.
1: It's just a better matchup with the fan base.
0: I agree.
1: That's it.
0: Last thing on that. We'll talk to BNS on the other side. Funniest part of it. So Doug Gilmore's getting honored, and they're like, they call the captains to center ice. Mm. Okay. Great road captain for Dougie. Mm. Sid.
1: Really?
0: Baby Sid, yeah.
1: Wow.
0: Wearing those, like, weird old Penguins jerseys.
1: I actually think those have aged
0: No, they're fine. They're fine.
1: Yeah.
0: They're like, and it's Frost on the PA. Oh. It's like, would Sidney Crosby of the Pittsburgh Penguins come to center ice? And do you
1: Bane was the... Why did you go?
0: Okay, did you know, if I had to put a gun to your head, who do you think, because I'll be honest, this was not a Leaf captain. It was just a guy that happened to skate out to center ice. Any guesses of who it would have been for the Leafs?
1: What year?
0: It was not FNUF. I'll give you a massive hint that's going to give it away. Our mutual friend Eric Prime would have been ecstatic. It was Nick Antropov who skated out there to take the ceremonial puck drop against Sidney Crosby when Doug Gilmore got his jersey.
1: And they were wearing the blue ones with no stripes.
0: Absolutely were.
1: Oh,
0: you
1: better believe it. Pajama jerseys.
0: What a day. What a time. You know who probably, of the three guys involved in that picture, I actually think it's most likely that Nick Antropov has it framed in his house of him with Dougie and Sid.
1: For sure.
0: I'm going to go out on a limb and say Sid doesn't have it framed. Dougie probably does, but Nick Antropov for sure does.
1: And Nick Antropov's still a big part of the, he's around the city, and I think he works for the Leafs.
0: He does. He's like a development coach. He's on the ice with them. He's like, you just have to be 6'9", and you put your arm over here.
1: Players just hate it here.
0: Yeah.
1: It's so hard.
0: I know.
1: Every guy
0: so
1: that
0: tough.
1: Retires just works for the Leafs.
0: No,
1: like,
0: I know.
1: It's
0: the son playing for the Jennies a couple years.
1: Yeah. Everybody hates it.
0: All right. We got BNS on the other side. What's going on with the Jays? Will Dylan Cease win the Cy Young? Is Trey Savage okay? When will Vladdy play again?
1: What should we watch for the rest of the year?
0: There's a lot of questions to ask BNS, and we'll do so on the other side. Fan Morning Show continues. Sportsnet 590 The Fan.
2: From the 680 News Traffic Center, I'm Eva Fracascatos. North 412 at Highway 7, the right lane is still blocked with a collision. There's a vehicle fire there as well. Westbound QEW approaching Appleby, right lane blocked with a stalled vehicle. MTO crews are on the scene. It's slow from Bronte, and it looks like we still have ongoing delays. East Gardner from the Humber Bridge all the way through to Jamison. Needing an oil change or maintenance check? Drop in to Mr. Lou Plus Tires. No appointment needed before you hit the road this summer. 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

0: task. Who knew it would be harder than keeping my kids on task? Go ahead, tell us about the commercial you saw on TV, Sam.
1: We've had this TV on the whole time. The most absurd Flex Seal commercial I've ever seen. It was electric.
0: I actually must commend you, because that commercial's played about 80 times this week when we've been doing it.
1: I know.
0: I'm proud of you. Like, obviously, it's just a man dedicated to his job. That's how I will introduce our last guest this week, because he's absolutely a man dedicated to his job. Mm. West End Web himself, Ben Nicholson-Smith, MLB insider and Sportsnet Blue Jays reporter. Ben, how's it going, bud?
2: Guys, going great over here, and glad to be closing out this week of shows for you.
1: And I'm going to go, I'll probably get in trouble with Ben here. I was, sources, and Ben is he's got big scoops guy now, getting lots of good scoops.
0: Mm-hmm.
1: I have heard, there's been rumblings that Ben has a huge birthday this weekend. In the 39 to 41 range.
0: Oh, in there somewhere.
1: I don't know if my sources are correct. We got rumblings, but maybe a big weekend, potentially tomorrow. Is that correct?
2: Oh, man. You know what? Yeah. What do they call that? Doxing? I've been doxed. you know what? It's nice to have... something to celebrate. So here we are.
0: It's great.
1: Happy early birthday, well, McKee, guy. I love you.
0: Guys. McKee thought he was leaving here when the show's done. Little does he know he now has to walk to HR for the complaint that you get to file. Now, here's the thing. Here's the thing I will say to you, though. It's like, he gets out of here quick. So it's I don't know how you go about reporting that via email. I don't know if you can do that well talking to us, but you got to get him in. You got to get it in.
1: Yeah.
2: Yeah, I might just have to call the company hotline right away.
0: Love it.
2: Make sure he doesn't leave the building.
0: All right, let's do it. I love it. There would be nothing. The thing is nothing HR could do to him would be worse than keeping him here. Like, it's like, normally HR is going to be like, you know what? Actually, no work for you ever again. Whereas with McKee, they're going to be like, yeah, you're here forever. We're just going to chain him to a mic and make him give takes for now until all of eternity.
1: Happy birthday, buddy.
0: Yeah, I agree with that. I agree. Again, I would never dox you on air, but I do agree that I hope you enjoy yourself. We all enjoy ourselves when Dylan Cease is on the mound. In a Blue Jays season that's been filled with, I was about to say ups and downs, but mostly downs and a lot of frustration, Dylan Cease has been the shining light here. Obviously, he got a really good chance at a Cy Young Award, maybe not the favorite, but if he keeps racking up starts, it looked like yesterday, he is just the breath of fresh air we need in this Jays season. Doesn't it feel that way?
2: Yeah, absolutely, and there's only so much that he can do, obviously, as we were reminded again yesterday. But he's been incredible. I think this is exactly what you dream of when you sign a frontline free agent starting pitcher and do a big money deal. Like, not only does he hold the level that he had achieved previously in his career, but he's added on, and he's done it by sustaining the stuff, by attacking hitters, and just dominating. I mean, this stretch that he's on the last 5 or 6 weeks is as good as anything we've seen from a Blue Jays starting pitcher in a long time. So it's been incredible. He's definitely doing his part, and that's a reason for optimism to hold on to as the Jays move ahead here. Some other questions linger around this team.
1: For sure, and I don't want to get to those questions yet, so let's just keep talking about Dylan Cease, because that's the questions are scary, man. I got to tell you, they signed into this huge contract, which naturally, as a fan, I look at it and I have expectations, and you look at his numbers from last year and kind of the way the season started. I wouldn't say I would go as far as to use the word dubious, but the way the season started with being kind of a $240 million five and dive guy at the start, but the way it's developed here, and particularly, I guess probably the last 5 or 6 starts, he's exceeded my expectations of what yesterday he was untouchable, and he doesn't even have his best velocity. Like, he seemed to have found the zone a lot more. He's walking less guys. The turn he's made mid-season, he's truly, in my opinion, I mean, I know I would just watch the Jays, but he's got to be the Cy Young favorite. He's been unbelievable, and it has exceeded my expectations, even with the big contract.
2: Yeah, he's been so good, and I think the point about the durability is a good one, because, when the season began, we did see a lot of those 5 innings where the pitch count would get really high. And then, he's still throwing the same number of pitches in those starts, but now he's been more pitch efficient. And paired with that, the Blue Jays are letting him go pretty deep into games. I mean, we've seen him go 118 and 120 That's obviously the most any Blue Jays pitcher is throwing this year, and allows him to go get maybe another inning or two sometimes late in those games. And that's been really important for this team. So it's pretty impressive when you see Dylan Cease going 6, 7, 8 innings at a time, even into the ninth, as we've seen on two different occasions, and sustaining that kind of dominance, even adding velocity as he goes later into the games. This is a pitcher in really peak form right now.
0: Yeah, and it just burnishes the legacy of this front office, which, you know, I hope one day, I'm sure they would agree that the legacy would be a World Series title. Like, that sure would be nice. But
1: don't talk about that.
0: They could get, like, not this year, but, like, one day. You know, I think these guys would hope to have the job for a while. They could, in theory, get back to one of those. But the legacy right now, I think, is if they make a bet on a pitcher, like, some teams across, I mean, baseball for sure, but all sports, it's like, don't want to trade with them. You almost never lose one of those. If the Blue Jays come a-calling about one of your starting pitchers, maybe you want to hold on to that guy. Like, the Angels should have been maybe thinking that way with Soriano. It is remarkable the way they have been so consistent, and no front office bats 1,000. Like, would they love a do-over on an Anthony Santander here or there? Sure, absolutely. But it does feel like when they identify a pitcher, they really know what they're doing. And honestly, that feels like nothing in sports is who knows, is like, you know, goaltending in hockey or sometimes quarterbacks in football. But it can be a little hard to predict how a pitcher is going to, react to a different environment with a different battery mate, with different defense behind him. But it really does feel like they just have an exceptional understanding when they make those bets.
2: Yeah. Now the hope is that it can work with Soriano too. I think, you know, Dylan Cease was definitely someone who's coveted by a lot of teams, and rightfully so, in the off season. And so that's probably less a challenge of, you know, identifying that he's really good. And I think actually because, you know, every front office in baseball knew Dylan Cease was really good and would have wanted Dylan Cease. But I think where the Blue Jays have actually improved a lot is in their recruitment. Like, they are quite good at recruiting players, and they've gotten a lot better at it, not just when it comes to the money part of it, but also the other aspects, like the sort of soft skills that go into that. It's a complicated thing, especially when we're talking about players from overseas, be it Japan or Korea. And it's a delicate dance sometimes, because there are certain expectations, just culturally speaking, that can be different than recruiting someone who, you know, grew up in Austin, Texas, or Jacksonville, Florida. Mm-hmm. And so the Jays have gotten better at that. And of course, in all of this, you got to have the money, and they've been spending the money. So that's the other part.
1: That's nice. The Soriano deal, I loved. I was texting with you a little bit about it. But the simpleton part of it that I love, and boy, do I have a lot of simpleton takes, Ben, is that they traded with the Angels.
0: Most of them, I would say.
1: They traded with the Angels, and nothing ever good happens to the Angels. So, like, I just find that part of it, I'm like, yeah, them trading Nymala to the Angels, and I actually think Nymala, you know, is having a great year at the levels he's playing at, and he feels like he's a good prospect. But I just, if any other team traded for him, I'd be a little bit worried, but not the Angels.
2: Yeah, I mean, I think there's actually some sort of truth to that, where it's like, if it's not maybe the most scientific way of looking at things, but like, if the Brewers had traded for Arjun Nymala, like,
1: star,
2: he's probably going to become a very, very good player, because they're so good at developing talent. Same with the Rays. Some teams are better at this, and when we see it year after year, and this is how they stay relevant despite not having those same resources. Now, the Angels are the opposite, where they've been a pretty big market team. They've spent, but maybe not on the right things. And as a result, they've fallen so far behind when it comes to player development and when it comes to just getting the most out of the talent that they have. So that's where someone like Arjun Nymala, there's a new front office, you know, an interim front office right now in Los Angeles, mm-hmm. which could eventually shift things forward. But for the time being, it's going to be a challenge for him to develop into the player that, you know, he can be, and that the Blue Jays and others believe that he should be, because those resources aren't there.
1: Yeah, totally. So I'm not going to ask you to figure out Vlad, because if you could do that, you'd be a millionaire.
0: I bet you have a nice pair of khakis. You could just slide right into the department, I imagine. Yep.
1: So this is the way I'm going to ask this question. How much of what you've seen this year makes you worried for 2027?
2: I would say that there is reason to have questions for 2027. Yeah.

0: And I would say that Vlad Jr.'s performance hasn't necessarily reassured me or probably most other people watching that we should just put our heads on the pillow and trust that it's going to be okay. Yeah. Now, we all know the potential is there for really, really good things. And if I had to guess one way or the other, is he going to have a good season in 2027? I'd say, yeah, I'd say he is because he's going to be 28 years old and we've seen the ability for so many years, but I can't sit here and say that my confidence level in that is as high as it would have been 1 month ago or 6 months ago or a year ago. Clearly, because we've seen the performance and we've seen not only is he slumping, but he's not finding ways out of the slump. And one of the things that differentiates great hitters from ordinary hitters is, yeah, they're going to slump for a couple weeks, but then they see what the change is that they have to make. Yeah. They adjust. And then 2 weeks later, they're back to hitting dingers. So, you know, right now we're at a 4.5 month slump for Guerrero Jr. 6 home runs. You know, I think it's only 5 players who have fewer home runs than him among qualified hitters. And it's guys like Luis Arraez and Chandler Simpson. So it's pretty stunning. I don't have answers. I haven't really heard that many interesting solutions other than rest, get in the best shape you possibly can and try again. I mean, I don't know.
1: It's just, you mentioned heads on pillows. There's some heads on pillows without sleep around the organization.
2: Yeah. You mentioned, Simpson and Arraez, and it's like just like Simpson, just a tick faster than Vlad. Just a tick there. Very, very different
1: Blake
2: profile.
1: Murphy once told me that his batting average on ground balls in the infield was like 212 or like 222 or something.
2: Yeah.
1: Like that's one of the most.
2: It's insane. Batting. Yeah. He's a true freak of nature. In terms of the outlook for the franchise here, like how much of the question, you know, cause I've heard this, cause I've been talking a lot about how good this team's been at identifying starting pitching and pitching in general, but specifically starting pitching. Do we have the same belief from an offensive perspective? You know, it's not as though they haven't found players that have been important for them. You know, Ernie Clement wasn't a guy they had to go give, hundreds of millions of dollars to be great. That was a, you know, found money guy that they took advantage of there. A guy like Valenzuela has been able to help. Kirk has been able to help. Like, do we have questions still about this team's ability to kind of identify the right offensive talent? Because I think that's where, if you're talking about not even just next year's projection, but the general projection of this going forward, I would imagine the Blue Jays are going to have a good starting rotation more years than they're not because this front office is able to find those guys. I think where the question mark exists is in more the position player realm.
1: Totally.
0: Yeah. I mean, definitely you're looking at a team that has fewer runs than anyone else in Major League Baseball. So that's a real question. At the same time, I mean, they were an elite offense last year. So the ability is there. I mean, identifying who's good is sometimes it's actually not that hard. I mean, we can all sort a Fangraphs page by who has the highest, you know, on base percentage or home run total or WRC plus. And so
1: I'm more of an really RBI guy, Ben.
0: There we go.
2: I'm just RBI. Pure exit velo for me. Yeah.
0: Hey, they got that on Fangraphs too.
1: Good.
0: Whatever your metric is, you know, you can sort that out and identify who's having a good season. The challenge a lot of the time is sustaining that. It's having contingencies in place of injury, and finding ways to develop that guy from within your organization so that he's coming up with you and he's not coming up with the Brewers or the Rays or the Guardians. So I think with that in mind, like I just see a lack of scary hitters in this Blue Jays lineup, and I think that connects first and foremost to the slugging percentage where it's like, okay, they're not hitting a lot of home runs. This team doesn't – we saw it yesterday against the Cubs. Like they're, you know, they're just not driving the ball. They're not hitting those dingers. And then as a result of that, pitchers aren't going to be that scared of them. They are not going to pitch around them. And then you're not going to get all those walks and you're not going to clog up the bases and get those big rallies. So I think those things go hand in hand. But one way or the other, they're just not a scary team to face right now. And I've even had it said to me that, like, this is kind of an easy group to pitch to.
1: It looks that way.
2: Yeah, certainly does. Ben, enjoy the rest of the season, or I mean, at least the Dylan Cease starts. Those will be fun. And thanks for jumping on with us this morning. Always
1: Happy
2: appreciate
1: birthday.
2: It. And again, like I would never dox you, but I am proud. There he goes. There's Ben Nicholson.
1: Sour. He's calling HR.
2: Oh yeah.
1: Oh God, I gotta get out of here.
2: No, this is good. We're actually tell Bunk he's gonna be late today because I'm keeping you chained to this desk until the HR police come in here, and they're like, oh, there he is. Cuff him, boys.
1: So we're going to do the best way to finish this.
2: Yep.

0: I've had the TV on all day.
1: Sure have.
0: And we've been watching Tim McAuliffe. Mm-hmm. We've been watching all the highlights.
1: Yeah, you've been watching Flex Seal commercials.
0: Some great
1: as well.
0: Bloopers from last night.
1: Oh, you're going to do audio bloopers to end the show? All right.
0: The guy dancing around on the, from the Phillies. Watch it. When you go home, if you're listening to this, get home, watch Sportsnet with Tim McAuliffe. Excellent blooper night last night. Guy got punched in the you-know-what on a follow-through by a throw.
1: Really good, yeah.
0: Good blooper night. Love some bloopers.
1: Sportsnet Plus as well. You can check it all out. Yeah, check it all out there. All right, you know what I'm going to do?
0: Yeah.
1: This is the right time to do it. Sneak them in rapid fire. We teased it all show. We're going to do it. No, not Atlantic Division Power Rankings. Okay. NFL hot takes. Oh, okay. I got two. Do you have any?
0: I got two.
1: Okay, go for it. You go first.
0: Giants make the playoffs.
1: Okay.
0: Caleb Williams, MVP.
1: Okay, I like that. Caleb Williams, almost for you, not hot enough. You've told me Baker in the past, so that's honestly not hot enough.
0: Aaron Rodgers' first Jets year. Okay.
1: I will admit, I don't think mine are as hot either, but Kyler Murray is just going to, like, he's just going to be Sam Darnold from 2 years ago.
0: He's going to be good.
1: Like, he's just going to be on the Vikings, but like, good, but then he's going to Kyler it. Like, it won't be the pick with him. I think he'll be running and he'll like have a huge fumble late in a playoff game or something like that.
0: Okay.
1: And the other one, I would like to apologize to some dear friends of mine who are Lions fans in Burlington, but I think the Detroit Lions are dead. I think they're
0: dead. Over.
1: I think it's over. I think the Campbell magic has worn off and Jared Goff, it's like they've bled that stone as much as they could. Like, do I think Jahmyr Gibbs is still good? Sure do. Do I think they're going to be a team with talent? Yes. But great fantasy team. But I think the magic is kind of wearing off there.
0: Okay. And like, missed the playoffs bad?
1: Yes. Yeah. Wow. You know, well, we're doing bold predictions. It's not going to be like, oh, they're going to be done.
0: It's a really tough division.
1: Yeah.
0: Now.
1: So, you know what? Lions going to miss the playoffs. And then, man, Campbell gets to go rescue some other sad sack franchise. He gets to be like the Browns coach next or something like that. Wouldn't that be fun? Like, how much would you like it if Man Campbell just existed only to jumpstart dormant franchises, get them to a level of respectability, and then whatever happens after that, who knows?
0: I love Dan Campbell.
1: Oh, my God. I wish he was our coach. I don't mean for the Argos or anything. I just like, no offense, Mackie. Like, I don't want him booking the guests, but I would love Dan Campbell to come in here. Oh, man, you would have been doing, you did not need it at 6 a.m. You'd been doing laps, push-ups. You'd have a puke bucket out for you.
0: Quickly before we go.
1: Yeah.
0: Been 3 weeks on the morning show. I know this will surprise you, but I have enjoyed myself at times.
1: Okay.
0: I want to thank you.
1: Thank you.
0: I want to thank Ben Ennis.
1: Yeah.
0: I want to thank the Sandman, Santos, done a fantastic job behind the glass. And most of all, I want to thank the Mac Man.
1: Yeah.
0: Awesome, Mac. You've done a fantastic job on the show while I've been here. I appreciate it. I hope to not be back here until next summer. And I love you guys. So thanks for the help.
1: It's weird to be like, really nice day. I hope I never come back.
0: But
1: like,
0: no, you guys are the best. Good. It's a professional racket, and I really appreciate it.
1: Well, thank you for that, buddy. I think the guys behind the glass do a wonderful job as well, and I don't tell them enough. But most importantly, I'm going to tell you,
0: good morning.
2: From the 680 News Traffic Center, I'm Eva Fragiscados. North 412 at Highway 7, the right lane is still blocked with a collision. There's a vehicle fire there as well. Westbound QEW approaching Appleby, right lane blocked with a stalled vehicle. MTO crews are on the scene. It's slow from Bronte, and it looks like we still have ongoing delays. East Gardner from the Humber Bridge all the way through to Jamison. Needing an oil change or maintenance check? 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

Argos are back in our city, which is great. Got shuffled away due to the World Cup. Went to the game last night. Awesome atmosphere, awesome crowd, awesome game. Great win for the Argos, who hopefully can settle in at home. And yeah, not be just complete nomads who got home games counted despite being on the road this season. One of the weirdest things with the CFL this year, I feel like they kind of got a little screwed on that deal. Not sure it would have been better playing in Guelph. I think that was the original proposal for those guys, but it's nice to have them back. It's nice to be able to go down to BMO, catch a game. Still, to me, best bang for your buck product in the entire city. Totally slept on. Anyways, Blue Jays. First gut-punching loss in quite some time, right? Like, I've mentioned this, I keep reiterating this, but this season is supposed to now have the pressure off. And of course, that's going to change if the Blue Jays do reinsert themselves more seriously into the postseason conversation. But that's kind of what they were doing. Like, you win three series in a row. I think they were 3.5 games back going into yesterday's game. You start to have conversations about it. And with that daunting schedule looming,

0: step back for someone who got Gold Glove nominations as a utility guy, has had done great work at third base, but that play he made yesterday was unbelievable. And it felt for a moment there like, oh, you know what? Maybe the Blue Jays are kind of buzzing. Maybe they are a little bit back. Maybe there is that energy that's returning to this ball club, the post-deadline Blue Jays. And yeah, they lose in the bottom of the 11th. PCA runs home. The guy's probably going to win AL MVP. And all of a sudden, you're staring down the barrel of, yeah, another step backwards and a bunch of teams ahead of you and a schedule that is ugly, ugly, ugly. And what made matters worse yesterday is you lost a Dylan Cease game. And that feels heavy now. And again, it's a no-pressure season. Like, or it wasn't a no-pressure season coming into this, but now everyone's accepted it. They sold at the deadline. Yes, they made some additions, but the overall premise was, hey, this year is about taking a step back. Vladimir Guerrero Jr. is OPSing, you know, sub-700. The team has got the worst offense in baseball. They've got a bunch of different injuries to their pitching staff. It's kind of over. Everything is basically hope and a prayer. But still, Dylan Cease, you have those days, the Dylan Cease day, where he takes the bump and he absolutely deals. 36 scoreless road innings for this guy. It's the second most since the year 2000, since the millennium. Like, that's what we're dealing with here. A guy who came in and some people said it was an overpay. Some people thought that the Blue Jays jumped the market, that they were too aggressive for this guy, that he was a roller coaster ride. He's been nothing but excellent for the Toronto Blue Jays. Among AL starters, he's second in ERA. He's first in K to walk rate. He's first in K rate at, by the way, 36.4%, which is the highest, but this is a mind-blowing stat from Jonah Bierenbaum yesterday. Highest single season K percentage, minimum 60 innings. Dylan Cease now is first in Blue Jays history at 36.4%. Like, the rest of the guys on this list, by the way, are all relievers, obviously. He's a starting pitcher, and he has posted those kind of numbers. Most of the advanced analytics that we use to justify who is the greatest starting pitcher in the game, he ranks first in many of these categories in the American League. He's first in Fangraphs WAR. Again, first in K-rate, obviously. I think right now he's the betting odds favorite for the Cy Young. And that's the biggest shame of the season. Honestly, like, we can do all the, hey, the Blue Jays had a great offseason. Louis Varland's been great. The Rogers signing was excellent. But this is going to be remembered as the Dylan Cease season more than, like, obviously the disappointment will be paramount. But this is going to be the number one marker of, hey, how do you remember 2026? Well, the Blue Jays stunk. Vladdy went into the deepest of all holes. But also, that was the year you got, very likely, another Cy Young winner for the Toronto Blue Jays. Adam Ottavino spent 15 seasons in the major leagues. He is the host of Baseball and Coffee. He's Yes Network, NBC, ESPN. He's everywhere. What's up, brother? Thanks for making time today.
1: Yeah, thanks for having me.
0: Hey, so I do want to just quickly start with Dylan Cease because, yeah, it's 36 scoreless road innings right now, which is absurd. And yesterday I'm watching the game, and it's the same thing now for the last couple starts where he's not even starting with this incredible amount of velocity. Like, he's warming up his arm as he's beginning his outing. Like, he's throwing 94, and nobody can touch him. He goes seven innings. He's one of the only pitchers in baseball where no one is concerned about the 100 pitch count. Like, he's done this multiple times. I think it's his eighth outing with 10 or more strikeouts. I guess when we talked early in the season about, hey, what does this guy need to do to get the absolute very best out of him? Did you see this coming? Or, like, did you think that this was on the table for this guy where it was like, hey, he might be leading the AL in Cy Young potential or betting odds when we're in, like, still early August?
1: No, to be honest with you, I questioned whether he could really improve. He seemed to be stuck in the same cycle of basically being a two-pitch pitcher, having an incredible strikeout rate, but also being too hittable, a little bit too predictable, not getting deep in the games as often as you would like. But he's flipped the script this year. He's been incredible. All he really did was lower his slider and fastball usage just a touch and bring up some of the other pitches to give himself, you know, a little more diversity. And, man, he's found his rhythm for sure, especially lately. The game yesterday, he was in total control. I mean, he was masterful. So he's been incredible to watch. I do agree. I think he's the leader right now for Cy Young. And, man, it's been dynamite to watch. And it's a shame. It's a shame that

0: going wasted a little bit.
1: Do you put any stock into like a team's record when it comes to individual awards?
0: Not really. I mean, yeah. I think on like for MVP, a little bit, but it would have to be like a tiebreaker situation probably more than anything for me.
1: Well, because those two guys are very close, he and Schlittler. Like, you can make the case for either guy. And I would think that if you were a Blue Jays fan and you really want Dylan Cease to win this award, what is going to hurt him at the end of the season is his team's overall record. I would just think that it would matter less for a starting pitcher because your result is even more isolated than a hitter.
0: Yeah, yeah. For Cy Young, I care a lot less.
1: Yeah.
0: I mean, you're out there doing your thing. It's, you know, we're trying to judge your performance. I mean, there's so much you can't control in terms of your team winning or losing. I mean, case in point yesterday, he threw a great game and then they came up short. So nothing you could do about that.
1: Yeah, you're literally nothing you could have done better. You held them to a scoreless game through seven innings and you absolutely dominated them. So Jays make a couple moves at the deadline, but I want to focus more on the guys that they brought in today. But I want to start with this premise overall. So they acquire Soriano, and the immediate reaction from a lot of people was, why are the Blue Jays adding a starting pitcher? And then you go, well, he's controllable. And most of this fan base understood that, by the way, because they have done other deals like this in the past where they've acquired guys like Jose Barrios. And I know they were buyers that year. But even still, the reason why they paid such a premium to get him was he still had years of control. They really wanted to have him here. And we've gotten this place now where the fan base was probably the least surprised by this addition. Like, the rest of baseball seemed to be like, holy crap, why are the Blue Jays involved in the mix here? But part of the reason is, as good as Soriano's start to the season has been, as good as like the overall numbers are, and we can understand that he's got the wipeout pitch, lately, he has not been excellent. Lately, he has kind of taken a bit of a dip, especially considering how he started the season. But when the Blue Jays acquire a guy like this who has elite stuff, there has now become this assumption amongst the fans of, now the front office gets the benefit of the doubt. Now the organization gets the benefit of the doubt because they've gotten the best out of guys. Like, we just mentioned Dylan Cease. When they signed Kevin Gausman, this was all in his 30s. And yes, he deserved credit, and he was coming off of the year with San Francisco, but ultimately, they got an excellent tenure out of Kevin Gausman. Robbie Ray came here. Walks were a huge issue for this guy, and he turned into a Cy Young winner a year later. Do you have a theory as to what this organization does with starting pitchers? Or maybe it's just a matter of what successful organizations do with these guys that have incredible stuff but walk too many hitters and get the most out of them?
0: Yeah, well, I definitely think the organization deserves a ton of credit. Their track record's becoming very impressive in this regard. The Soriano move in particular, I like it. Again, because of the control, I've been a fan of his. I felt like he was improving a lot early in the season. But listen, if you can get around Pete Walker, he seems to have a knack for kind of helping you keep it simple, but, you know, make one or two little adjustments and level up your game. When it comes to throwing strikes, with guys with elite stuff, a lot of that is really presentation of the catcher. That's a secondary function of the catcher, is to, you know, set up in a manner that kind of funnels your misses and keeps them into the strike zone. They've done a great job with that with Cease this year. They've done a great job of that with a lot of their relief pitchers. I feel like Valenzuela and Kirk are excellent guys to bring any pitcher through. So just got to give them credit. I don't know the exact secret sauce of how things are communicated, but every time you watch a Blue Jays pitcher, they do seem to be pretty optimized. Like, they do seem to know what they're doing. Like, their strategy is sound. And then when you have great stuff and great strategy and you can get over the plate, you're going to get good results.
1: Yeah, so it's a combination of things. I will say this too. Like, so I had Dylan Cease on when he signed as a free agent. He came on and I asked him about the pitch, like what Toronto did. And obviously, to me, the number one pitch was, here's $220 million. And I was like, yeah, that seemed like that was good enough. And it was also a team that was competitive. So you combine those two things, and I'm like, that's the reason he signed. It's not anything else. But he did tell me that the Blue Jays' presentation to him as to how they thought they were going to optimize him as a pitcher really intrigued him. And at the time, I don't want to say I was like dismissive of it, but my mind is far more on the $220 million and the chance to compete for a World Series. And now looking back on that, all I can think is, I do wonder if the Blue Jays are going to have an advantage when it comes to guys like him in free agency, where the money is going to be kind of close to being equal. And if you are going to be going to a place that's competing like Toronto, who is now a spender in baseball and is going to continue to spend in baseball, if this track record is

0: now going to start to be something among starting pitching groups who are going to look at this and say, yeah, if I want to get the most out of my career, this might actually be the place I need to go.
1: Yeah, I think that major leaguers, especially pitchers, are obsessed with getting better.
0: Yeah.
1: And you have to get better. You have to constantly get better. And everybody's so aware of that now. The game shifts so fast. There's always a new crop of young players coming with great stuff. So as you're in the league and they get more exposure to you and your stuff starts to inevitably decline slightly in some direction, you really need to get better like all the time. And it becomes an obsession. So finding a place that you feel like you can go and they can actually help you achieve that is huge. And that applies to everybody, whether you're a big time free agent, mm-hmm. because now you have your sights set on winning, or you have your sights set on Hall of Fame or other accolades and stuff like that. Or if you're a guy kind of in the middle and you're trying to get over the hump so that you can get paid or become more established, that's attractive for every pitcher in the league. And that's sort of the modern MLB, is guys have no way of, especially pitching, they have no way of resting on their laurels. They know that if they don't continue to improve, they're going to get left behind. So it's a huge advantage if you have a track record in that regard. And the Blue Jays are establishing that, no doubt about it.
0: Well, this is one of the things that I think has been a little missed with the Dodgers, right? Is all the players that have had an experience there over the last, I don't know, 7-8 years, keep saying the same thing, which is everything about the organization is first rate. And I'm not talking about, hey, the lounge area for the players. I mean the way that they prepare them for baseball games, the way that they bring them in and work with these players. And my hope is that with this track record that the Blue Jays have been establishing with starting pitching, that they kind of start to enter that conversation as well, where the reputation becomes something that is more attractive to players because guys are seeing those results. So Soriano becomes another test for these guys. You mentioned that you like him, but what, I guess, are you hoping to see out of him for the Blue Jays to, yeah, get the optimized version of this pitcher for the next two seasons?
1: For him, it's obviously it's walk rate, which is the main thing. That's the easy part because, you know, in general, that's probably a switch to just throwing more early count pitches that you can execute. I'm sure the Blue Jays will keep it simple in that regard. But I think the second thing is just like his pitch mix in general. He's been trying to force feed a lot four seamers. The Angels have really been pushing that with a number of guys on their staff, even though he's a primary sinker pitcher. And it makes sense, but it hasn't been working. So when I look at it, I'm wondering what Walker and the Jays are going to do. How are they going to tweak the mix? Like, how much is he going to throw everything? Because he's pretty close. He's got a plus-plus sinker, great changeup, splitter thing, and the knuckle curve's really good. Like, he's got good pitches, but he's trying to throw this four-seam to protect all the downward plane stuff that he has going on. It just hasn't worked yet, and it's caused him a little bit of nibbling, so it's all had a bad effect. But the question is, you know, what's the next move? There's always a next move. I just mentioned it before. Everybody's trying to get better. Soriano saw how good he was early, but he wasn't able to sustain it. So deep down, he wants to be an ace. He wants to be a Dylan Cease. He's going to come in like a sponge. He's going to be looking, what can I improve? And for me, it's probably going to be just finding a better strategy to work ahead in the count more consistently and then figuring out how much to use that four-seamer or what to kind of turn into that fourth pitch.
0: Yeah, so that knuckle curve has been one of the best swing and miss pitches in all of baseball this season.
1: It's nasty.
0: And the way I look at this is the Blue Jays must see something. And again, like the numbers alone and the control, you would say, well, that just naturally makes sense that you would give up a top prospect. But for a team that's in their position, which is, hey, there could be a lockout. Like, that's absolutely still on the table. So when it comes to the extra years of control, you might end up losing one of those. Like, that is very much there. And you decided to trade your top prospect. And some people go back and forth between him and JoJo Parker. But ultimately, this is a top 50 prospect in all of baseball. Those guys don't get dealt very often. If you were willing to move Arjun Namala, then it stands to reason you could have gone into the offseason when you had more information and solicited offers around baseball for whatever other starters were going to become available and try to use him as a piece to acquire him. And yet they felt like, no, the time to pounce on this is right now. We want to prioritize getting this guy, which would tell me, based on everything kind of that we're putting together with his profile and the Blue Jays track record, that they do have an added plan here, that this guy was targeted specifically, that this wasn't just about he was the guy who was available, who has control.
1: Yeah, I totally agree. They wanted him for a reason.
0: Yep.
1: Because you see a lot of other teams getting rid of their starters, even guys with 1 year left on their deal right before, or even relievers like Luke Weaver, for example, for the Mets got traded. Mm-hmm. And I think the calculus there is, well, maybe we're not playing next year, so we have to get this value right now. I don't know if I believe that. I think they're going to play. But at the same time,

0: Starting pitching's hard to get. You know, Gausman's gone now. They have to reassess that. Who knows with Scherzer? Who knows with Bieber? Ponce. I mean, there's a lot of names still for the Jays. They have to figure out a great staff for next year. I mean, they came in this year with a ton of names, and they have less next year. So to get one potentially in the fold that probably their internal models like, they feel like they're a tweak or two away from being able to pair him with Cease and be off to the races. I mean, it makes all the sense in the world. And it also kind of shows you that they're really in on JoJo Parker, because at the time of the trade with Namala on the day, you know, on deadline day the other day, I was looking into it. Definitely a good prospect. Like, he's turned some heads this year. But for them to give him up in this deal just shows you that they think JoJo Parker is ahead of him and that there just wasn't going to be a fit there.
1: I think JoJo Parker hit a home run that day. So it was like, hey, everybody, it's going to be all right. They've got a guy that's coming that they really do believe in. So you mentioned that rotation for next year. And yeah, if you start with Cease, you start with Soriano, and you start with Savage, that's a great position of strength that you're going into this where at least you don't feel desperate heading into free agency, right? Like, you've got a lot of that work done. And then there's the Ponce question mark. But then there's also Arrigetti, who they bring in. And I want to talk to you a little bit about him, because he started the season similarly, where he's unbelievable to start the season. His last 2 months, the ERA spikes to somewhere in the 5.5 range. Like, it's completely different. But the biggest red flag for me is, you're a Houston guy, developed in that area, love the Houston Astros, grew up rooting for the Houston Astros. He's, by all accounts, like a hardcore pitching nerd. Like, he is all about trying to improve. The profile that you just talked about in terms of guy who wants to get better and uses everything at his disposal, he is that by every account of him. And yet they traded him with multiple years of control left for a pending free agent in a extreme down year, not just offensively, but also defensively. And so it's hard for me to reconcile with that going, well, the Astros are not a stupid organization, and pitching is such a commodity, especially controllable starting pitching. To have that much information on a guy and be willing to move off of him at that price, that's where I wonder what the situation is here in terms of his likelihood of remaining as a reliable starting rotation option for a team that's trying to compete.
0: Yeah, I think you're spot on. I think, first of all, when the trade went through, I was surprised, because it's not like Houston doesn't need pitching. They've been struggling with their pitching all year, up until recently. And looking at it from a distance, I just don't think that the Astros believe Arrigetti's a starter anymore. Mm-hmm. I think it's that simple. I think that they think he can get righties out but can't get lefties out, and they're just going to cut bait now and try to make a run for the postseason with Varsho on the club. I think it's a good get for the Blue Jays, because he has the control, and there's, you know, always a possibility you can unlock a little more success versus lefties. I mean, he is a pitching nerd, so I'm sure he's been trying to problem solve this for a while. But yeah, the numbers are pretty bad. He's very good versus righties and very bad versus lefties. Like, I can relate. That doesn't make you a non-valuable pitcher, but it totally, totally takes away some people's vision of you in the starting rotation, for sure.
1: Yeah. I was kind of excited because early on in the season, I was watching some of his games being like, wow, who the hell is this guy? Like, where did he come from? And when the Blue Jays acquired him and I did a deeper dive into the numbers, I was like, oh, like, what exactly happened here? Which one of these guys is he? But it's hard to not lean into, he's probably the June, July guy more so than he is the early season guy, considering this organ. Like, they pitched Christian Javier the ball game against the Jays the day that they traded him. He's having a horrible season. And like, I kept thinking, like, why aren't they trading for Shane Bieber? Why aren't they acquiring more starting pitching? They're allowing this guy to go out the door. I'm a little nervous about it. But if he does, I think, like, there is value in a guy that can get right-handed pitching out if he does pivot into a bullpen role or even a long relief role, which is something that they might need, because this guy that I want to talk about next, I don't think is going to be doing either of those things, which is Spencer Miles. He started games. It's been great. He's been a high leverage reliever. It's been great. He's been a long man. It's been great. This is a Rule 5 guy who, when we came into camp, people were like, he has stuff, but he's probably, I think it's the Giants that had him. They're like, he's probably going back to the Giants. There's probably, it's a team that's competing for a World Series. That doesn't tend to keep Rule 5 guys. Truly one of the stories of the season. I'm curious what you think about him. And long term, let's say going into next year, is he someone that you're saying we'd rather try him out in the starting rotation, or this back end bullpen role is his destiny?
0: Well, I love this guy. I've been

0: watching him quite a bit. Really good scouting by the Jays. What can you say? He hadn't really pitched much. So
1: at all.
0: For them to get what they're getting out of him right now is amazing. And he's got great numbers, even with two crazy clunkers where he gave up 6 runs in each of those games. So you think about that. He's been basically lights out otherwise. You know, his profile's interesting. He's got so much value out of his sinker. It's not a huge strikeout rate, but it's a lot of quick outs, a lot of weak contact.

0: 74 innings. So maybe you get him close to 95, 100 innings by the end of this year. And then you kind of reassess where you're at in terms of workload and stuff. But I wouldn't be shy to give it a shot because I do think he's got the potential to be a guy who can, you know, get some quick innings. I mean, the sinker has been unbelievably dominant, and it's just rollover after rollover after rollover. And I know it's tempting to use him in the relief role as well, but I feel like this is the type of guy that's a little bit malleable, and you can go back to that if need be.
1: Yeah, because they trade Hoffman, and the thought has been so far, well, this guy is new Hoffman. He's your new seventh inning guy, sometimes eighth inning guy, but absolutely leverage and seems suited for that as well. But you're right, like the starting pitching has worked. And with him, apparently, he has told the Blue Jays he wants to start. And I'm sure that was a lot of guys at the very beginning of their career. Like, I don't know how many guys are like, yeah, I want to be in the bullpen when they're talking to organizations when they're in their early 20s. That's probably not a rarity, but does that matter to you at all when a guy who is a Rule 5 pick, who, yeah, ultimately has essentially zero leverage with an organization, like whatever they're asking him to do, he's going to do it, even as well as he is pitched. But does that matter to you that it's like he's kind of established himself saying, yeah, this is the role I want to do. Give me a shot to do this.
0: I like it. I like the mentality behind it because starting is such a different challenge, and it's harder than relieving. And to want to take that on, I like the spirit of it. There's been many guys in the past that have success in the bullpen, and then they're just like, you know what, just leave me here. I like this role. I can do my thing. I like that he wants more. I like that he sees himself as a starter. And truthfully, he's nasty. I think he can do it. So I say give him a shot at it. We'll see how free agency goes, but they have this guy in their back pocket. He can fill the 4 or 5 spot, depending on how things shake out. And if not, you can probably pivot back. He's still on the minimum, so you don't really have to worry too much about, you know, making a big mistake here because it's not costing you either way.
1: Yeah. So last thing before I let you go, how are you never traded at a trade deadline?
0: Good question. So all the years with the Rockies, like they weren't going to trade pitching, you know, especially controllable pitching because that they just don't have any other way of getting it. So there was probably a couple of years where people were kicking the tires. I remember a couple conversations behind the scenes, but nothing ever came of it. And then in my free agent year, I was having my career year. We were in the hunt, so I didn't get traded then. The other times, there's only one time it was close. 2023, the Mets were selling. Mm-hmm. And I had like a player option. So they came to me and they asked me if I wanted to be traded. And I said no, mainly because I just wanted to play at home and I felt like the team was going to bounce back the next season. So that's why I didn't get traded. If I wanted to be, I probably could have. But to my knowledge, that's the only time it ever came close.
1: Crazy. Yeah, it's just crazy that over the course of a 15-year career as a leverage reliever, that not one time at a deadline, like that's the number one thing that moves at the deadline. That's the number one thing where it's like you call teams and go, what relievers can we get? Because we're desperate for relief pitching heading into the postseason. We need to be able to bolster our bullpen. And for you, it just didn't happen. 15 years, not a sniff. Nothing on the baseball reference page of, hey, this guy moved. I was shocked. Like I wanted to prepare something about being like, hey, the difficulty of going into a new team in the middle of the season. You have no experience with that. It's the one thing you can't have. You and I have the exact same amount of experience of joining a team midseason.
0: 100%, dude. Yeah. And it's crazy because like, I had the kind of the reverse experience of a guy in my job. Like most of the time you're a mercenary the last 5-6 years. I had all the stability the last 5-6 years. I lived at home. It was crazy. It makes no sense.
1: Yeah. It's unbelievable. Again, the podcast is excellent. Your work is great. Adam Ottavino. Thanks for making time today, buddy. Appreciate it.
0: Yeah. Thanks for having me on, man.
1: Yeah, man. Be well. Adam Ottavino. Yeah. So this is one of the most important positive stories of the season is Dylan Cease, a guy who was coming off of, frankly, one of the worst seasons of his career in San Diego. A guy that struggled to go deep in ballgames, walked way too many batters, someone who had all the stuff in the world, but was not able to string it together like season to season. So maybe next year will matter as well because he has had these upward years. But year one with the Toronto Blue Jays, he might win the American League Cy Young. A few years removed from Robbie Ray in 2021? Yeah, 2021, Robbie Ray won Cy Young for the Toronto Blue Jays. Another guy who came to the organization who was profiling fairly similarly. Hey, he's got all the stuff in the world, but he walks too many batters. And if they can now do this with Jose Siriano, where, again, the numbers were much better.

they're coming in. His ERA is still, you know, 3-something, 3.30, somewhere in that range. But a lot of that was predicated on what he did early on in the season, which was so dominant that it helped kind of keep these numbers down as the season went on. Much like, anyway. If they can hit with this guy again, I think that does give the Blue Jays a pretty strong position heading into free agency year over year, which is, one, you do have that money to spend, like that $220 million that Dylan Cease got. I don't think that's going to not be available for the next really good arm that this organization covets that they just have to pay money for and don't have to give up prospects for. But two is, how could you ignore that? In a league that's this competitive, the win stuff, the facility stuff, like that's all there. But the idea that you're seeing multiple major leaguers come to the Toronto Blue Jays with those profiles and they're getting the best out of them, I just don't know how you wouldn't want to be a part of that. I don't know how that wouldn't factor massively into your decision-making, because that's what anybody would want to do in any industry. If you were told you could go to a workplace and they were getting the best out of people and you saw success story after success story, it doesn't matter what it is, you would go, what are they doing there? Like, how are they, like, what is the game plan? And it does seem, that's one piece of it I'm glad Adam brought up, because that's where it's a big leaguer's perspective. Jay's having that stability also with Alejandro Kirk and now the breakout of Valenzuela, and having two catchers who both perform very, very well when it comes to setting up for pitchers. That should matter too. Neither of those guys is going anywhere. Like, Kirk signed long-term, Valenzuela's just starting his major league career. You look set at that position for starters for the next half decade. That's huge, huge for the Blue Jays. So you combine your resources, you combine your pitching staff in terms of the way that they work with these guys, your game planning, and then your catchers. Seems like a pretty good mix for Toronto moving forward when it comes to starting pitching. I'm not concerned about it moving forward. It really is like one of the things I have the most faith in. The problem is going to be, can they figure out the bats? And that's what I mentioned at the end of the deadline, which is the offseason's primary focus is going to be that. People will be excited if they add another arm or two, and they're probably going to need to, because as we sort of went over with Adam there, the idea that Arrigetti is in the rotation next year, I don't think that that's the game plan, even with the control. Like, if you just look at the top four that they have, if we're going to include Ponce in that mix, and still there's the Berríos conversation, which is like, what is he? And Bowden Francis is kind of around the fringes. But my guess would be that the Jays are still going to try to add to that position and get more stable 1 through 5. And especially considering we just have this recent track record of this team entered the season with like 8 starting pitchers, if you count Eric Lauer. I don't think that they're done there by any stretch of the imagination, but I don't believe there's going to be that much excitement for whoever they add unless it is something absolutely insane, because people just want to see what happens with the offense. People don't want to see 2-run ball games. That's the piece of this that's getting lost in Louis Varland yesterday, and the disappointment of that game is they had a bunch of base runners. They had opportunities to win that ball game. They're facing Savali. They're facing a starting pitcher, which, by the way, I should mention this too, the Kevin Gausman quote that he gave to Shai Davidi when they ran into each other. But the Blue Jays were not facing great starting pitching yesterday, nor were they facing great relievers yesterday. The Cubs had used a couple of their high leverage guys. They were unavailable for them. Like, two of their main guys were down, and the Blue Jays could still only scratch across the 2 runs. Like, and Ernie Clement makes that great defensive play. Painful to watch this offense just not be able to come through. Like, twice in extra innings, you can't catch the ghost runner. Ugh. Got to fix the offense. Huge priority. Okay, the Cubs thing with Gausman that I wanted to mention. So anybody who took the position of Kevin Gausman took a shot at the Toronto Blue Jays, tough look for you. Tough look for you. I'm glad that I went on record going like, this seems fairly obvious to me. Like, I don't know. And again, I never really saw the social media reaction. I didn't see how other shows reacted to it. I told Brandon yesterday, I'm assuming people had a negative reaction to that quote, because you could kind of take it out of context, but also it wouldn't have reached my ears. It wouldn't have become a topic if it wasn't for people questioning what was going on here or being upset about it. It just would have filed into the other 10 million quotes that we get from people a season
that never enter into the

0: the show's atmosphere. So yesterday, Kevin Gausman runs into Shai Davidi and he says he didn't necessarily ask that his start get pushed back because he was supposed to pitch yesterday. But he was like, could we please not? I just know it would be a lot. I just want to focus on trying to win a game and pitching against them. I think I could do it. I know those hitters pretty well over there, their strengths and weaknesses, but I think it would be a lot mentally. For them too, really close with all those guys. Wish them nothing but the best. Looking forward to watching us play them today. Oh, I thought them just saying us. Watching us play them today and seeing those guys again, but I'm definitely glad I'm not facing them. End quote. So, like, again, Toronto meant so much to this guy that he's pushing back a start or asking kind of politely to push back a start because it's too much for him emotionally to face his former teammates, some of which are gone through the trade deadline. And from a year ago, thought it would be too much for a veteran pitcher who I think is 36 years old and paid to do this professionally. If I was a Cubs fan and that I would have lost that game against the Jays, I would have been like moderately annoyed going, eh, hey, could have used you. Could have used you going up against Dylan Cease, knowing that the ball game was, and then you remember that the Blue Jays offense is putrid and it doesn't matter who you put out there against them. They're going to be able to hold them to very few runs. Very, very few runs. But yeah, Kevin Gausman, like, cares. And by the way, I know we've done so much Kevin Gausman conversation, like so many Kevin Gausman conversations over the last week. Now it's like time to actually move on. Maybe people will be rooting for him in the postseason. Like, it becomes kind of a Roy Halladay thing where a lot of Toronto Blue Jays fans adopt a National League team that's in the postseason because they're rooting for their guy. That's, I think, plausible. But outside of that, yeah, we can kind of close the book on all this nonsense with, was he upset with Toronto? Is he giving them quotes? Does he like it more? We're so small time when we do this, by the way. When we do the whole, like, does somebody like it more there than they like it here? Like, who cares? Like, obviously, he's going to ingratiate himself with Cubs fans. Obviously, he's going to say glowing things about the team that he was going to and try to pump up Wrigley and try to get himself excited and motivated and, like, be in Chicago. Like, I saw the same thing where there was a quote from Hoffman yesterday. And maybe I'm reading this wrong because, again, I looked at it for 2 seconds. But he said, it's nice to be wanted. And I saw just a couple of people, and like, that makes me, like, poor Blue Jays, they didn't want him. I'm like, yeah, of course, there was some trauma with some fans. But also, clearly what he's saying is, it's nice to be wanted. They traded for him. And people immediately take it as a shot because we're a very sensitive market. I think we should acknowledge that sometimes and, yeah, hopefully catch ourselves in the moment going, eh, maybe this is not the hill to die on, or maybe this is us being a little oversensitive at times. And some fan bases in the city worse than others, but overall, I think that tone is there. You can subscribe to this podcast on Apple or on Spotify. Reach out anytime on Twitter and Instagram. By the way, I got a lot of great responses yesterday when McKee and I did the athletes that stung with early departures. I can't believe we missed Zach Hyman. Bunch of people messaged me about Zach Hyman. I was like, yeah, that one was brutal. That one was a huge miss. And even at the time, there were a lot of people who said, yeah, like, the contract's long, but he's probably not one of the guys you want to lose from a personality and makeup standpoint. Yeah, that one bit them in the ass, and it was way, way, way, way, way, way, way too soon to lose Zach Hyman, who should have just been a career leaf. A career leaf, a fan favorite. Obvious. Honestly, one of Dubas's worst misses of his entire career. All right, quick break. We'll do what we missed next.
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0: Friday edition of what I keep tinkering with the idea of having people write stuff in for Friday shows, but it feels like everybody does that. Like that's the only reason I don't do it. And also I interact with people in the DMs. Like I'll usually get back to you. Not all the time. I also like Twitter every once in a while. Same thing with Instagram where they do like the hidden messages.
1: Right.
0: I'll end up checking those folders and I forget to. And all of a sudden there's like a lot. And those ones sometimes get ignored because I'm like, oh crap, there's way too many here. I'm not doing this. But yeah, all right, what do we miss?
1: So it seems to be a weekly appearance now, but a new Kawhi.

0: scandal, if you want to call it that, kind of dropped last night. Pablo Torre had another episode of his podcast and was breaking down what appears to be another kind of hidden sponsorship from the, I want to get this right, the scoreboard maker for the Clippers, Daktronics. Apparently a multi-million dollar sponsorship that has been hidden. And sources are saying that this is another attempt at cap circumvention. So I wanted to get your thoughts there and kind of see where this could lead now. I don't know.
1: So it's another sponsorship where Kawhi makes no sense being a part of it. Like, with all due respect to Bomani Jones, when he came on and he was like, I just don't think this is a story. Like, if Kawhi had shown up for Aspiration, would we even be here? Now it's like, well, yeah, because why does a Jumbotron company need a spokesperson when they sell their product to arenas?
0: Yeah.
1: Like, you think SoFi is, like, getting pitched by Kawhi Leonard? That, you know, when they get a new Jumbotron at the Rogers Center, they go, oh, Kawhi was pitching this to us, actually. Like, we saw Kawhi in an ad. So that's really the premise of this, is it's another no-show job. Same as with his potential endorsement or whatever it is, the business deal that he had with this second-rate soccer team. Second-rate is second league soccer team. That's rude. I can't remember where they are.
0: I think it's Rhode Island.
1: Yeah. That's it. The Rhode Island FC. And then obviously same with Aspiration, which we've learned a lot about. And I'm sorry to Raptors fans who want to move off of this. And I don't like having this position. I wish I could just lie and take the populist position of, who cares? Let's get this wrapped up. Let's have Kawhi play basketball. They should have wrapped it up. Yeah. I totally agree with that. The only thing is, in terms of giving now the NBA a little grace with this story, is when Pablo Torre is still finding out new things a year later, I'm starting to gather that the NBA has started to find new things a year later, and that they keep untangling this spider web and going, oh God, there's more. There's more here. We got to keep digging. Maybe this law firm is just shady and they are billable hoursing the hell out of a billion or like a billion dollar company. And they just go, whatever, we can get as much run of. To me, this is just the outsider, I've only listened to these podcasts, perspective. No league insight, no sourcing with league officials, whatever. That's it. They keep finding more, and it's getting more complicated because they're not exactly being worked with when it comes to Kawhi's camp or the Clippers. The Clippers are going to act as though they've done nothing wrong. They're going to be as not helpful as possible. They're going to drag their feet. And Kawhi Leonard is going to do the same with his people. And I'm sorry, but the story does matter. Of course, there are other shady deals that happen in the NBA. Of course, there are other wink-wink endorsements where organizations say, hey, you got to show up and do this thing. But for Kawhi Leonard to be collecting what is obviously this many millions, which is a lot. Like, again, it's now we've got three separate deals. We don't know how much the Rhode Island FC thing is, but at least the two are multiples of millions of dollars to apparently actually try and circumvent the cap. Not just understated or not just, hey, wink, wink, but spoken about openly. And if you are going to have salary caps and you violate the rules, you've got to have punishment. Like, I just don't know. I can't really understand this argument that people have where they're just like, just let it go. Like, nobody cares. Because ultimately, I don't think people should care that much about this. Like, if Kawhi had been traded to the Minnesota Timberwolves, we wouldn't be talking about this at all.
0: Yeah.
1: Most sports fans don't want to do it. But if you've got the richest owner in sports actively circumventing the cap and spending extra on superstars outside of the means they had at their disposal, you can't have that be a precedent. Like, I'm sorry. It's like...
0: No, and it sounds like the Clippers were directly involved. Like,
1: yeah, that's the...
0: Kind of pay it off and do all this
1: thing.
0: Stuff.
1: Like, and when people are like, oh, well, why would Kawhi be punished? I'm like, well, obviously he knew. Like, if he's getting millions and millions of dollars. And by the way, the person brokering these deals for him is his uncle and most trusted confidant. Then it seems pretty clear that his uncle would have had him in the loop.
0: And he was the first one to be kind of cast aside in this whole thing, too.
1: Like, sure, I guess there is a potential that this is like a Jack Johnson thing where the parents are controlling the money and he doesn't know what's going on, or Shohei with the translator. Like, yeah, yeah, but

0: It seems to reason at this point in the game, as more and more information comes out, that this guy was very, very, very understanding of everything that was going on with wanting to acquire the money and happily took the money and didn't show up for any of these jobs and is a part of it. And so I don't know, man. I will say this. I keep going back and forth on, I do believe the trade is going to happen. Right. Like, I think the Raptors are going to acquire Kawhi. I don't think he's going back to the Clippers. I don't think he's getting suspended for a full season. I think still the most likely outcome here is he doesn't get suspended. There's nothing that really comes of it. The league says they couldn't find anything that was a smoking gun that leaned on Kawhi. His uncle takes the brunt of the, like, maybe they do something where they're like, hey, Uncle Dennis can no longer ever be an agent in the NBA
1: right,
0: again.
1: Yeah, exactly.
0: They ban him from the sport for being an agent. He goes, yeah, I already got my money, and I was only Kawhi's agent. Like, I wasn't getting hired by Jason Tatum.
1: Yeah.
0: So it's fine. I can deal with this. And they make it look more like, hey, Kawhi wasn't involved, because hopefully for Kawhi's sake, he's done a decent job of separating himself from these things, that there isn't some kind of paper trail that directly links him to him being complicit in the cap circumvention. But I say all this going, the longer this drags out and the more we see stuff like this and the more it becomes just sort of painfully obvious to anybody paying even the slightest of attention that this was multiple deals with one guy, with one organization, that the likelihood of something happening feels like it's growing, not shrinking.
1: 100%.
0: Yeah.
1: No, it feels like it's not no more the exception. It seems like it's the kind of the way that they've been going about their business.
0: Again, still in the camp of everything goes through, Kawhi faces no suspension. But when this happened day one, for example, and I was like, it's 100% he's a Raptor and there's 0% he's going to face any repercussion, that has now shifted for me to like a 15% something happens to Kawhi.
1: Sure.
0: Like maybe 10 to 15, somewhere in that range. Anyway, the fake percentage. What's next?
1: Sticking in the NBA, we saw some interesting photos that Joel Embiid himself posted on X. LeBron James reposted them. They were of Embiid and actually VJ Edgecombe in the gym. He's looking really good, really thin. He was on his feet, looked really happy. LeBron reposted them, like I said, with the caption, "Trust the process." So it seems like he's excited to see this too. You saw the photos. What did you think of how Embiid's looking?
0: So let me start this off by saying, I don't care really how skinny Joel Embiid is in terms of projecting his injury future.
1: Sure. Yeah.
0: This is a big man with a lot of lower body injuries who's getting older, and I don't trust that he can make it through a full postseason without getting hurt. Like the rigors of the playoffs on a guy like that, my bet is going to be, hey, you think he's like, What odds would you get if you said he's playing in, like, let's say the Sixers win the NBA championship.
1: Yeah.
0: This guy plays X amount of games. Let's average it out where it's six games a series. No chance. No shot. However, this didn't get talked about enough with LeBron, and I didn't think about it until I saw these photos, which is, you can't underestimate the impact that he is going to have on some of these other guys to buy into things like nutrition programs and workouts and sleep schedules. And when LeBron James is on your team, and especially at this point of his career, and you've got this much talent where you're bringing in Jaylen Brown, I think there is going to be an added attention to detail that this organization didn't have in the last couple of years. Like, I think when Paul George is getting suspended for steroid scandals and being asked to come off of his podcast, that it's a different environment within your locker room than when LeBron James shows up and he's still playing effective basketball at his age 42 season. And guys are looking at that saying, well, damn, how are you doing it?
1: Exactly.
0: And so for someone like Joel Embiid, who has struggled with longevity issues, and I've never heard anything about like Joel's diet being horrific or his work ethic being poor. He's not one of those guys that suffer. It's not like Zion Williams.
1: Yeah, no, it's felt like more because of the injuries that has led to some of those issues.
0: But with Zion, you've always had the stories of, hey, this guy's not really fully bought into the sport. He's got priorities outside of basketball that are kind of impacting the way that he plays the game. I don't recall that being a narrative with any of the Joel Embiid stuff. It's more just, hey, this guy is huge and heavy and has unfortunate luck with the health. Right? Like Luka had the diet stuff. This guy doesn't

0: team to have that. Maybe, again, maybe I missed it. I'm not as ingrained with Sixers stuff as I am with Raptors stuff. But still, that's not really there. But LeBron coming in and basically bringing like his own training staff, his own people, it reminds me a little bit of Tom Brady going to the Tampa Bay Buccaneers, where all of a sudden there's like a big shift in mentality. There's his people that are around. They're working with some of those guys, and it changes the way that they're doing business. Remember when Tom Brady first went to Tampa, and there were stories about him meeting up with Mike Evans making sure that they were running through their routes and that they, like, he was flying guys in, working with them, getting them on the TB12 program, which whatever.
1: Him and Bruce Arians were super close.
0: Yeah, just it feels a lot like that, where I don't know if they're going to win a championship. I think that they are one of the more talented teams, but I've gone over kind of some of the flaws. I don't know if Joel Embiid's going to be able to stay healthy, but I do think that there is going to be an optimization from some of these guys when it comes to, like, the way they handle themselves from an off-the-court standpoint. Not just being in the gym, but also the way that they're going to prioritize the season and feel like there's an added weight to what it is that they're doing. Like for Joel Embiid, trust the process had become something that was kind of a joke. Mm-hmm. This guy hadn't been to a conference final throughout his entire career.
1: Yeah.
0: If you were even coming back with Jaylen Brown and no LeBron, sure, they would have been more exciting, and I'm sure he would have been thinking we can win a championship. But the LeBron piece of that, I think, really does change the mentality of the team. Anyway, we got to go. We'll see you on Monday. Thanks for listening.
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16: Some days it's laid on a little thick, a little obvious. The Toronto Blue Jays, who had won three series in a row, but hadn't felt like they had turned the corner in terms of playing better baseball, maybe some better pitching, maybe some better defense, but certainly not better hitting. They were just winning some games, and sometimes if you're going to turn things around, if you're going to go on a run, those breaks have to go your way and you have to get a few more than your share of them. And then yesterday rolls around where you're handed a few of those breaks and you still manage to lose a game 3-2 in 11 innings to a team that is getting a lot of those breaks lately. And then you look across the division late at night, and while you blew a lead and hung around and got out of jams, a team in your division that was in an even worse spot than you maybe 6 weeks ago, 7 weeks ago, comes back five times in one game, in a similar game to that one, spiritually, not in terms of specifics. And then they walk it off in the 13th, and you look, and they're 31-5 in their last 36, and you are now 6-4 in your last 10, and that's one of the high water marks of the season. And yeah, you're only 3.5 games out of the wild card spot, but the playoff odds are down to 4%. Not only that, but your star hitter, who you've been waiting to turn around, misses two games in a row. Once again, he's now at a career high games missed this season. You have one of your kind of only positive surprise bats in Luis Arias get hurt in that game. And one of the guys you added for the trade deadline who would on paper be the kind of sigh of relief after Treya Savage undergoes imaging for his knee injury in Spencer Arrighetti, leaves a rehab start after apparently aggravating the nerve issue in his right foot. So a lot laid on pretty thick in one day. Now, it's not over. Of course, there's a lot of baseball left to play, but the next 16 are going to be really, really challenging for the Blue Jays, starting with three this weekend in Philadelphia. I just thought it was all a little, everything was pretty condensed. The story of the season was pretty synthesized yesterday with how things went around baseball. Later today, we will get you set for this Jays Philly series. Charlotte Barnes of The Athletic will join us. Mike Petriello of MLB.com will join us before he's on Blue Jays Central a little later. Kevin Pillar, also on Blue Jays Central later, will hop on fresh from the Argos game. But right now, to break down an ugly one last night and kind of re-level

0: I know that you would want to stay some level of abreast of what's going on in baseball, but I can't imagine there was elite cell phone signal and the ability to stay tethered to your phone. How did deadline day go for you?
1: Yeah, it was definitely a unique deadline. The service was definitely spotty, but it was, you know, I still had my moments where I was able to sneak away and go on a little mini excursion and try to scrounge for a little internet and see, oh, they traded for Jose Soriano. That's really cool. Or Jeff Hoffman's on the move. Or, man, that was a bit of a disappointing return for Kevin Gausman. But, yeah, it was definitely a bit of a baptism by fire because we're not the most experienced campers. So to introduce a newborn to the mix was definitely putting us through the ringer a little bit, but he was great. Honestly, he was really, really wonderful. I think we were a lot more anxious than he was. He was just, you know, going with the punches. But it was fun. The weather on the back half of the trip really cooperated. Yeah, I would say if you're a parent out there with a newborn, take a shot, go for it. You know, what's the worst that could happen?
0: Now, baptism by fire, is that a real thing or? Kidding.
1: You're more qualified to answer that than me, my friend.
0: That's true. I had a water one way back in the day. Okay, Coward. So no transition at a baptism by fire to the Blue Jays last night. They just let it burn down around them a little bit. Louis Varland blows his first save of the season, and then they get a couple opportunities in extra innings. Ernie Clement has that incredible game-saving catch behind Chase Lee. They use a five-man infield, which leads to some funniness with the gloves being switched out. But they just can't hit. And that is obviously if you lose a 3-2 game in 11 innings, you can look at a lot of different ways you could have added more offense to the board. Man, wherever you want to start, what did you make of the Jays not being able to pull that game out and it being a pretty good snapshot of what's ailed them this year?
1: Yeah, it was definitely a microcosm of this frustrating season. That was, to use an inside baseball term, man, that was a real kick in the pants. A strike away from their seventh win in their last 10 games. A strike away from moving within 2.5 games of a playoff spot for the first time since early July. And instead, you know, an improbable outcome. Louis Varland serves up just his second home run of the year. The Cubs tie it up. They then win it in 11 because the Jays have no chance of generating any offense with their lineup going the way that it is. And yeah, what a shame. Squandered another unbelievable start from Dylan Cease. And look, it's easy to put the blame on Varland, especially, you know, that was his second rough outing in the last three. But this is once again on the offense. They left 13 runners on base. They went an astounding 1-for-19 with runners in scoring position. They had two extra base hits in 11 innings, both of them doubles, and one of them, the Luis Arias double, was almost an out. We know there's just not much juice in this lineup, especially when Vladimir Guerrero Jr. is out. Since July 12th, this team has a WRC plus of 76. It's just more of the same. We've discussed what the formula has to be. It has to be a really, really good start, and the offense squeaks out some offense. It's got to be more than this on a regular basis. It's got to be more than two runs in 11 innings, especially when they have so much traffic, so many opportunities, and so many opportunities where they don't even need a base hit to score a run. It's like move a guy over and drive him with a sack fly, anything. But they just weren't able to do that yesterday once again, and it led to a pretty agonizing defeat. If they're going to make a run here down the stretch and stay at least on the fringes of the race, they just need more out of this lineup, pretty much to a man at this point.
0: Yeah, and there are a couple different ways for an offense to be frustrating. And one of the ways is you just look completely punchless and can't do anything. And, you know, we there have been points in the season where journeyman starters or you know, guys who throw 91 and have six pitches make them look like they can't hit. And then this is probably a more frustrating type. Like, it's one thing when you just can't scrounge anything together at all. But in this one where it's not like David Peterson and Aaron Civale were, you know, unhittable. What are they? 11 hits and 4 walks over the course of this game. Couple stolen bases to move guys around. I know that that's a very, very good defense playing behind these Cubs pitchers. But the Blue Jays got a lot to fall in. And you mentioned 1-for-19 with runners in scoring position. That begs a question. And this is, I think this is probably a subjective question. It is, you know, there is an answer statistically, but I think it's more of a feel thing. Josh Smith comes up in the 11th inning, and there is the ghost runner on second, and they have Josh Smith hit. He strikes out. That is a scenario where if you're the home team and it's tied, I'm 99% sure they have Josh Smith bunt. The argument for not doing it as the road team is then you're playing for one run. The Cubs had the chance to play for more. You hand a little bit of strategy to them and you narrow the ways in which you can win. But given where Josh Smith's bat is at, given

0: where the Blue Jays offense is at. Is that a bunt situation for you?
1: Yeah, and I'm usually pretty averse to bunting in extras as the road team. But look, Josh Smith was just essentially given away by Texas because he had a 61 OPS plus through his 160 plate appearances this year. He's fallen off as a hitter. He doesn't have a hit yet in his very brief tenure as a Blue Jay. That's probably one of those rare instances where I would sacrifice bunts the ghost runner over. The Blue Jays opted not to do that, which is frankly surprising because John Schneider has been, I would say, pretty aggressive in terms of utilizing the sacrifice bunt as a strategic weapon this year. But that didn't happen. And lo and behold, they didn't score a run. Pretty surprising.
0: So there is, I tweeted out that they went 1-for-19 with runners in scoring position. And, you know, you get the normal response of, well, if they, like some people being like, see, this is the issue. It's been the issue all year. Some people pointing out that, well, if you had a little bit of power on this team, then the runners in scoring position thing wouldn't matter that much because a solo home run doesn't require. So there's a lot that goes on with this. And we know that, you know, big picture, your offense with runners in scoring position is going to be very, very similar to your offense without runners in scoring position because that, you know, is not a, it's not a statistically meaningful split. And the Blue Jays are the worst offense in baseball and the fourth worst offense with runners in scoring position. So they're just bad all around. That's a tough one.
1: That's
0: there.
1: The thing. It's like, oh, it'll normalize. Well, it's like, okay, it's normalizing to what? This is a team that has a .241 batting average on the season and a .302 on base percentage for the season. Like, yeah, that's the worst mark in Major League Baseball. And it's like, yes, you know, there's obviously a bit of a disparity there between .240 and 1-for-19. But it's like, you know, the normalization isn't going to be the salve that people think it is.
0: By the way, I just looked it up because I was going to make this point more specifically. The Blue Jays are now into dead last in terms of weighted runs created plus as a team. So when we take park factors and environmental factors and league average and a number of other things, now not only are the Blue Jays scoring worse than the league in terms of runs per game, but the underlying stuff, the contextual stuff also has them dead last. So yeah, when you are there, they actually have a slightly higher OPS with runners in scoring position than not. So it does feel like a big thing, but the bigger issue is this is not an offense that produces in any situation, whether it's the solo home run or coming through with runners in scoring position. So Jonah, I ask you then, and I know it's a couple days removed from the deadline, but we haven't had you on since then. The Jays did this. We had a good sense that they were going to sell. They end up doing this kind of hybrid buy and sell with an eye toward at least pitching depth in 2027 and beyond. And the total in out seems like a bit of a neutral. You know, they're probably a little worse than they were the day before the deadline, but not dramatically so. So I have seen some people ask, you know, why didn't you add a bat then? When you look at where the offense is, I think you could make the case that you could have added a bat because you really need one, or there is not enough that you could have added at the deadline to turn this offense around. And the front office was, you know, kind of being pragmatic about what the rest of the season looks like. How do you feel about that one? Because adding a bat and using prospect capital could have seemed like chasing bad money with good. But if they're not selling George Springer and Max Scherzer and Shane Bieber and they're hanging around the race, it's obvious that there isn't enough offense there right now.
1: Yeah, but also what impact bats were traded at the deadline? Who were the most impactful hitters that were traded? Taylor Ward, Lane Thomas? Like, it's not like there was a wealth of really...
0: George Springer would have been like at the top of the list.
1: 100%, and he didn't get dealt. So I don't think that it was for lack of trying or lack of interest. I just don't think that there was a ton available there in that sense. But zooming out and to answer your question, overall, I think they did a really good job. I think that, yeah, they didn't get meaningfully worse in the short term, which is to say, I don't think that they're incapable of going on a run now that they were capable of putting together, you know, last week. And at the same time, they've really, I think, done some important work towards 2027 in getting Jose Soriano. That's such a huge addition, you know, backfilling for Kevin Gausman for the rest of the season and then giving them, you know, a real horse to add to, you know, Trey Savage and Dylan Cease moving forwards in 2027 and 2028. That can't be overstated what a big addition that is. And, you know, that pre-agency work is really, really important. And, you know, I think overall they did a pretty good job. Look, the reality is they weren't going to get a ton for their expiring contracts, and they didn't. But the fact that they were able to recoup some value

0: for the guys that they sent out was pretty good. Like turning Dalton Varsho, who was not going to get a qualifying offer, into at the very worst a major league depth starter who's optionable for the next 3 years. That's a coup. That's a big pickup. You know, turning Jeff Hoffman, right, into, you know, a triumvirate of some intriguing prospects, you know, one of whom has a pretty enticing ceiling. I think that was, a pretty savvy move. And then, yeah, I did lead off with this. I thought that the return for Gossman was pretty light. There isn't much ceiling for either of those prospects that they got back from the Cubs. Would have liked to see them shoot a little bit higher in terms of the upside when you're trading one of the best starting pitchers that got dealt at the deadline. But overall, I think they did a really good job of threading the needle, of still keeping alive the possibility, at least, of a run down the stretch here, while also really prioritizing 2027 in their strategizing. Because, you know, I ultimately, this team's goal is still to win the World Series in 2027. And I think that their moves at the deadline only reaffirm that they're still serious about contending in the near term, despite what has happened in 2026.
1: So what has happened in 2026 is the league worst offense. Needless to say, that is where they'll have to focus a lot of energy for next season. Whatever you think of Addison Barger and Anthony Santander returning and Vladimir Guerrero Jr. bouncing back, when we get to, you know, late September and these conversations are more about next year, assuming the Jays don't go on, you know, a Red Sox-ish run here or whatever, I know it's not the spiciest free agent class of all time, but there are trades available and things like that. Needless to say, you will be much more focused on what they're able to do on the offensive side than the pitching side, given how they were able to nudge the pitching depth forward at the deadline.
0: Yeah, 100%. I think that their rotation is in pretty good shape right now for 2027. And I think that the bullpen has actually been one of the strengths this year. Obviously, Jeff Hoffman early in the year struggled, but he's no longer part of the equation. And moving forwards, you know, they still have Louis Varland. They still have Tyler Rogers. That's a pretty good foundation to work from. So yeah, certainly the focus has to be on the offense. I think that the struggle is deciding which guys you want to take playing time away from, because, you know, at full health, when you have Barger, when you have Santander, when you have Vlad, there are some guys that I'm sure they would love to give, 500 plus plate appearances to, or at the very least, they still want to assess what they have in those guys. But at the same time, it's like doing nothing doesn't feel like a viable path forwards either, just given how much this offense has struggled this year. So yeah, I think the challenge is going to be deciding where are the spots in the lineup and around the diamond that you can meaningfully upgrade and where you feel confident, you know, if we take away bats from this guy, we're definitely going to get more return from this guy who we bring in from outside the organization. But yeah, the focus has to be on the offense because it's been the worst in baseball this year.
1: It has been the worst in baseball. It is, on a runs per game perspective, the worst Blue Jays offense since 1981. And if we adjust for things like the league environment and ballpark factors and things like that, it is the worst Blue Jays offense since 2004. And
0: Holy smokes.
1: Yeah, it's ugly. And 2004 had a couple things go right. I believe it was O-Dog's career year, and Vernon Wells had a pretty solid season, but a lot went wrong that year. Do you have, I know you are a very young man, but do you have a sense of what went wrong with 2004? Do you recall the kind of issues that the team dealt with that year?
0: Well, I'm not as young as I used to be. So 2004, I mean, I was pretty locked in on my bar mitzvah that summer, man. So, you know, Blue Jays baseball took a back seat. But 2004, so still had Delgado at that point.
1: And he missed a good chunk of time, but still finished with 32 homers.
0: I was going to say, like, he didn't have anything short of an outstanding season his whole time in Toronto. So what went wrong? We didn't have Troy Gloss yet. I think that was the following year.
1: Yeah, it was an Eric Hinsky negative 0.6 wins above replacement third base.
0: Yeah. Oh, Russ Adams? Was Russ Adams a black hole at shortstop that year?
1: He only played 22 games. That was, they had kind of given up. Chris Gomez played the bulk of the games at shortstop that year.
0: Yeah, that could be a problem. That's part of it. Who was in the outfield that year beside O-Dog? Reed Johnson? Did he struggle that year?
1: Yeah, it was the Catalanato Reed Johnson platoon, which OPS'd about 700. Alex Rios in the other corner with a pretty bad year. Here's how I'll reframe it. So Russ Adams was one of only four players with an above average above league average batting.

0: line, and he, of course, only played 22 games. We have mentioned the other two in Delgado and Vernon Wells. Do you have this? This will the leader in on the team in OPS plus that season.
1: I'm going to take a crazy guess and say Greg Myers.
0: No, I will give you a hint. He was not a playable player in MVP Baseball 05 the following spring.
1: Was it Kevin Millar?
0: Close.
1: No.
0: Do you want
1: it? To me.
0: Frank Menachino.
1: Frank Menachino. Wow.
0: That is crazy. Frank Menachino having the best OPS plus on the team is that's going to feel when we're doing, what is it, 22 years? So when we're doing this in 2048 and Andrés Giménez had the most wins above replacement of any Blue Jays position player for 2026, that's how that's going to feel. It was a rough one. That was a lot of at-bats. There were a lot of negative wins above replacements on that roster. Pretty ugly stuff.
1: Rough. I should have remembered that Kevin Millar was famously on the World Series champion Boston Red Sox that year. Don't let us win tonight. Don't let us win tonight. Oh, man. 2004. What was their final record that year?
0: They went 67-94. Not good stuff.
1: A good summer to be studying for your bar mitzvah, let me tell you.
0: You have to study for that? You got to read and everything. Yeah, that's
1: you got it.
0: That's
1: you
0: up. Although it. Obviously Gabe Gross stuck with you there for reasons we don't need to get into.
1: Spring training legend Gabe Gross. Yes. Yeah.
0: Okay. So as we look at the Jays offense here, and as we look at the rest, let's look at the rest of the way. So the 3.5 back, they've got six teams to jump. The playoff odds are down under 5%. The next 16 games are incredibly difficult with almost like Phillies and then Rays, Yankees, Red Sox make up the next 13 after that. Then it gets a little easier down the stretch, but you've got to survive these next 16 games. What does that even look like at this point if they're going to be able to, like if in 2 weeks we're still talking about, I'm still mentioning games behind on the air, what has to happen over this 16-game thresher of a stretch?
1: I mean, I think it's been the same thing that they've kind of needed all year, which is the big boys to be the big boys. Now, obviously, George Springer has looked much, much better of late, but Vladimir Guerrero Jr. has not. Kazuma Okamoto has really gone into a swoon here in the second half, and this lineup just isn't deep enough to accommodate, you know, those guys, multiple guys with the highest ceilings, not performing simultaneously. Like, since July 1st, right, Vlad's WRC Plus is below 90, Kaz's is below 80. That's just not going to work for this team with the offense as shallow as it is. Frankly, I mean, since the beginning of July, like the only guys who have hit have been Springer and Alejandro Kirk. And, you know, given Kirk's profile, right, that is, you know, that healthy WRC plus is inflated by a lot of singles, right? And that's not going to be sufficient to carry an offense. So, yeah, they need the guys with the biggest ceilings to perform, which has been the story since day one. And, you know, it's now August and we're still saying, you know, we need those guys to turn it around. Well, yeah, I mean, it's now or never. If they don't turn it around, then, you know, they're going to go from American League champions to missing the playoffs.
0: Get busy living or get busy dying, as it were, these next 16 games. Jonah, there was one pretty big positive last night. It continues to be a huge positive, and it actually is part of why evaluating what's gone wrong this year is difficult, because Rogers has been really good out of the bullpen. Okamoto has been okay, and at times they're kind of only carrying force in the offense. And then Dylan Cease, their marquee free agent addition, has been unbelievable. He was unbelievable again last night. This feels like a fake stat, but he's gone 36 consecutive innings without allowing a run on the road. And he's sitting here with a 2.28 ERA on August 7th. I made two bold predictions before the season on Show Ali's bold prediction show. And one was that Dylan Cease would finish top three in AL Cy Young voting, which now doesn't feel bold enough. I feel like I should have said number one. The other was that Varsho would hit 30 home runs. So we're going 1-for-2 here. We are not going 2-for-2. Jonah, what can you say about where Cease has been able to take himself here from a performance perspective? 36% strikeout rate, the 2.28 ERA, and I think we're going to be talking a lot about that Cy Young race the next 7 weeks.
1: Yeah, we sure are. He currently has the highest single season strikeout rate in Blue Jays franchise history, and that includes relievers. If you set the minimum innings threshold to 60, it's still Dylan Cease in 2026, which is just insane. You cannot say enough about what Dylan Cease has done this season. And even on days when he looks like he might not have his best stuff and might have to grind, like yesterday, he's still capable of overpowering, and that's exactly what unfolded, because he actually didn't come out of the gate yesterday just mowing guys down. He only had one whiff in his first 36 pitches, which is highly unusual for him, and his velocity

0: was down early again. He averaged only 95.3 miles an hour with his four-seamer in the first three innings. Obviously, for the season, his average for that pitch is 97. But even still, just two hits and one walk allowed over seven innings because he was living on the edges of the plate. He had his second highest edge rate of the season. He was commanding his slider exceptionally well. And the Cubs hitters were just lost. They were completely lost. Only four of the 13 balls they put in play had an expected batting average above 180. He consistently had them guessing wrong, which led to a ton of called strikes, 22 called strikes, which is tied for his third highest total of the season. And it's hard to believe that on a day he had 10 strikeouts, he generated a season low 10 whiffs, but that just speaks to how well he was locating, how effectively he was mixing, and just how nasty he is. And yeah, for my money, it is now a dead heat between Cease and Cam Schlittler for the American League Cy Young Award. Schlittler has thrown more innings, the most innings in the American League, but Cease isn't that far off, and their ERAs are within 2/100ths of one another. And if you adjust for park and league effects, their ERAs are identical. But Cease has the lower fielding independent pitching, he has the lower opponent's batting average, and he has by far the highest strikeout rate in the league. It's crazy to think, though, that potentially for the second time in the last 5 years, the Blue Jays could have the American League Cy Young Award on their team and not make the playoffs.
1: Yeah, and it's if anyone is looking at Dylan Cease's 7-5 record and thinking, how could you win a Cy Young with a 7-5 record? Of the top, what do we got here? The top, 22 pitchers in terms of wins above replacement in the American League right now. Only three of them have double-digit wins. We just don't do pitcher wins anymore. No one goes long enough. It's not how teams manage around it. And yeah, pretty fun. By the way, in terms of Cease's innings, Schlittler has pitched 13 a third more than him, and he's made three more starts because Cease had that brief IL stint. I think one of, and something you're kind of getting at here with the changes in the level to which Dylan Cease is, a craftsman on the mound as well. Dylan Cease is averaging over six innings a start for the first time in his career, which is pretty big.
0: Mm-hmm. Yeah. Oh, yeah. The command is much improved. The pitch economy is much better, even better than it was earlier in the season. And just coming back to the record thing, like if the Jays hadn't blown that yesterday, the team would have been 14-7 in games started by Dylan Cease, which is extraordinary, right? A 667 winning percentage is incredible. Now they end up 13-8, but so it goes. That's not on him. He's just continued to grow, not only from last year to this year, but even in season, I think he's, recognizing, and we've seen this kind of with the velocity coming out a little bit lower early on in games, is that he's really recognizing when to step on the gas and when to gas down a little bit. It's really amazing to see a guy who has the stuff that he does and has the strikeout generating ability that he has really recognize that, I don't always have to be chasing whiffs, with every single pitch. I don't have to be going max effort on every single pitch. And in fact, if I don't do that, I have a greater chance of going six, seven, eight innings and pitching deeper into the game. Over his last, six outings, he's averaged 7 2/3 per start. So yeah, he's really done an outstanding job of recognizing when to sort of gas up, when to gas down, and it's leading to much longer outings. It's put him in contention for the American League Cy Young Award, if not made him the co-favorite.
1: And it's something to root for, something to pay attention to. If the Blue Jays go the way things are sometimes looking, I know they had won 6 of 9 before yesterday, but sometimes it's just a little too on the nose in a single day of baseball. Jonah, thanks so much for doing this, buddy. Really appreciate it.
0: Good to see you, man.
1: Jonah Berenbaum of The Score, and an early happy birthday to him, who a lot of those on the show this week, a lot of early happy birthdays going around. Couple updates for you, or non-updates as it were. Vladimir Guerrero Jr. obviously did not play again yesterday, was not available as a pinch hitter. They continue to make it sound like he's not going to hit the IL, dealing with tightness and tiredness, but, are you hurt or are you injured? Anytime Vlad misses any amount of games, it's pretty notable because he's a guy who posts. I read it on the show the other day. Only Matt Olson and Pete Alonso with more games played since Vlad came up and became a regular. Luis Arias hurt himself in the fourth inning on a double, stayed in the game, which maybe was a mistake because he wasn't able to advance, and then came out of the game anyway. We'll get an update on that before the game today. Treya Savage, his knee injury has been specified as a meniscus injury. He is going to see a specialist on Monday. Surgery is a possibility, but nothing being determined just yet. You can have a meniscectomy, or you could just kind of let it repair through rehab and stuff like that. So We'll see.

coming out of Monday when the Blue Jays are back home, how that goes. Spencer Arrighetti mentioned it off the top, but he was making a rehab outing for Buffalo yesterday, and he came out of that game in the third inning appearing to have aggravated the right foot issue. He's been dealing with nerve irritation in his foot, so that is his back foot, his rubber foot, not his plant forward foot. But he came out of that game looking to have apparently aggravated that. So, you know, maybe you were considering him backfill for Trey Savage. If Savage is going to have an IL stint, maybe they wanted to do the six-man rotation. Maybe it bumps James Satai out of the bullpen, or they want to see Arrighetti out of the bullpen, or any of those things are now on hold until we get more on Arrighetti. But imagine we'll get some updates on injured guys pregame today, because it is a Friday and the first day of a series, and that's usually what happens. But there is not a lot going on in terms of guys in rehab games right now. So as you peruse those minor league box scores, Nolan Perry did come back off the IL after he had taken a comebacker a couple weeks ago. He pitched 3 hitless innings with a walk and 4 strikeouts. Only needed 36 pitches. So good to see for Perry. The Jays aren't going to rush him, but he does have to be out of the 40-man this offseason before they make a decision. They have to make that decision. Another name in that boat is Gage Stanifer, who has had a less successful season and walked 5 yesterday, but notable that he was throwing 4 innings out of the bullpen instead of starting in this one. Maybe a piggyback situation as they monitor both of those guys' innings, but they'll have a Gage Stanifer decision to make this offseason too. We're going to take a break.

0: When we come back on the other side, Kevin Pillar will join us fresh from an Argos game after Blue Jay Central yesterday. We will talk to Mike Petriello and Charlotte Varnes later in the show. We'll do a couple text line questions if we have time as well. KP joins us next as Jay's Talk Plus continues on Sportsnet 590 The Fan and Sportsnet 360.
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3: Welcome back to Jays Talk Plus. Blake Murphy with you. After yesterday's Blue Jay Central, which featured Kevin Pillar, KP ran over to the Argos game. Now he's joining us from the golf course. What can't this guy do? Kevin Pillar joins us now. What's up, man? How are you?
4: I'm just doing my due diligence. You know, I kind of want to feel kind of the same pain the Blue Jays with runners in scoring position are going through. So I go play golf.
3: Is that
4: so? When they asked me about it today on Blue Jay Central, what can the Blue Jays do? I need to kind of feel what they're going through. So I go through the pain of playing golf.
3: Is your short game's that bad? 1-for-19 with runners in scoring position bad?
4: No, it would be more like the approach shot onto the green. I'm decent off the tee. I'm good around the green. It's just that in between, you know, so how many greens in regulation is going to be the number that I'm going to be looking at today?
3: There you go. We'll track it. There you go. Golf analytics. We can get it going. KP, obviously a tough one last night. And I know you were on Blue Jay Central breaking it down with Jamie. When you hear that stat, though, 1-for-19 with runners in scoring position, I know this hasn't been a good offense generally. Like, there's no offensive stat that they've been particularly strong in this year. What are you seeing in those big spots that this team's failing to execute?
4: It's the little things. I mean, there was an opportunity to get a guy over, sack bunt. There's been opportunities even with the free runner at second base, getting just having a good team quality at bat and getting that guy to third base. It's just those little things. And I know the numbers can be skewed a little bit with runners in scoring position, but if you're making productive outs in those situations, and I can't remember exactly what inning it was. I know it was later in the game. Andrés Giménez had a leadoff double. I think that's where I was referring to that sack bunt by Miles Straw, but it's the inability to just make those quality outs when you're in the batter's box. I know, like I said, the numbers get a little bit skewed at that time, but if you're having productive outs and getting that guy to third base, you know, at third base, less than two outs, then you don't necessarily need to come up with a big hit. You just have to have another productive at bat. And those are the little things they just haven't been able to do all year.
3: Yeah. Then it was the ninth. He fouls off the bunt and then ends up striking out. And then the 11th, they decide not to have Josh Smith bunt in that spot and, you know, trying to play for maybe a bigger inning there, and it doesn't work out. You played with Josh Smith in Texas. We haven't got to know him too much yet. What can you tell us about what we're looking for from Josh Smith?
4: Yeah, I love the acquisition of Josh Smith, and I know he hasn't had a great year. And for Blue Jay fans that are just kind of making a quick judgment on him, you know, over his couple at bats, and then obviously when he comes up to plate, you see the numbers that he had. But in my opinion, in 2025, last year when I was his teammate, he did a tremendous job of filling in for Corey Seager when he was hurt. He filled in for Josh Jung at third base. And if you look at his numbers in the first half last year, they're very comparable to Ernie Clement's numbers, which he was the vote leader at the All-Star game. In my opinion, he probably should have been an All-Star last year. Got off to a really tough start this year. You know, they felt confident enough in that organization to move on from a guy like Marcus Semien and really hand him the keys to second base. And he just had a rough start to the year. He got sick this year, missed a bunch of time. And it's just kind of one of those things, kind of like a Alejandro Kirk, where he's just kind of swimming upstream right now. And I think, you know, a fresh start for him is a great thing. You know, obviously there's not a lot he can do this year in order to kind of get his numbers back up to where I believe they should be. I think this is a move where, you know, you're turning the clock towards next year. I imagine him being a big part of the team, but I think he has a lot of the same kind of skill set that Ernie Clement has. You know, he can play all the infield positions. He plays a good outfield as well. You know, his baseball IQ instincts, kind of that grinderness is greater than the actual skill set. I think Blue Jay fans are really going to like him. If he gets an opportunity to get out there and play pretty consistently, he does a lot of things on a baseball field that helps you win games.
3: Yeah, and he'll get a runway to do it here because the Jays, you know, they don't have anyone knocking down the door or coming back imminently or anything like that. KP, I know you touched on this a little bit on Blue Jay Central yesterday, but the trade deadline as a player. I know when the Jays traded you San Fran, it was early in the season.

0: And then the other time you were traded was the weird bubble year. So you didn't experience it directly, but those 2015 and 2016 teams you were on added a lot of guys at the deadline. What is it like now as a player and in that clubhouse that all that uncertainty is gone? You know who's going to be next to you in the clubhouse. Like, take me through what these last couple of days are like as a player.
1: Yeah, I mean, you obviously hear a lot of the rumors. You know, players are not immune to that. You understand where you're at kind of as a team. And obviously the Blue Jays were in a really tough position, you know, underperformed this year. They don't have a good record. You know, they're still kind of within striking distance for a wild card position. So there was definitely a lot of uncertainty. And I think once you kind of get past that deadline, there's kind of a clear direction of where you're going. And I think the Blue Jays, all things considered, being able to, you know, get a return for a guy like Kevin Gausman, a guy like Dalton Varsho, Jeff Hoffman, and then also just bring back some quality guys too. I mean, I'm really excited to see Jose Soriano tonight. He was a teammate of mine at Anaheim. I love him as a person. I love his stuff. You know, I think Blue Jay fans are going to fall in love with him. He's got this smile that's just lights up a room. And, you know, and if you look at his numbers this year, they're really good. And if you look at kind of the, you know, under the hood numbers, you know, his fastball, his sinker, the curveball, the splitter are all elite pitches. It just having him get fine-tuned a little bit. And I think we kind of saw that with a guy like Dylan Cease. And I think Dylan Cease was maybe a slightly more accomplished pitcher when he came to Toronto. But you're seeing kind of that growth and that next step being taken, you know, under the close watch of a guy like Pete Walker. So I'm really excited to see what the future holds for Jose Soriano.
0: You mentioned Walker there, and I know you were a position player, not a pitcher, but these reputations go around baseball. When it comes to how the Blue Jays have helped guys like Cease and Robbie Ray and Gausman, and, you know, when it comes to Pete Walker, not to be negative about the Angels necessarily, but like, do guys around the league know, like, does Jose Soriano, when he gets picked up, does he know, man, the Jays have helped this guy, and this guy, I could maybe be even better when I get there?
1: Yeah, I would, to some degree, I think, you know, he has an understanding of that in terms of the history of all the guys that they've helped. I don't know, but I would imagine as soon as he touched down, and I think it was in Houston when he got there, I'm pretty sure he sat down with Pete Walker. He sat down with the pitching department. They kind of laid out a plan in place for him. And I think everything they've told him, and it's one of those things, you may not see it today in the first start, but him just kind of being in that ecosystem around those guys, they have a plan in place for him. And how could you not be excited if you're a guy like Jose Soriano? You know, the Angels have been, you know, one of those organizations that's been criticized a little bit for not being able to kind of really develop their players. And then also, I think it's great for some of the players, and not to say that that clubhouse was getting stale by any means. And obviously losing a guy like Kevin Gausman is tough, but I think sometimes when you could see how good you have it through the lens of someone else, through the eyeballs of someone like Jose Soriano, I think you realize how fortunate you are to be a Toronto Blue Jay, to have the resources, to have the level of detail, the amount of care that they have. So I think the sky's the limit for him. I mean, I'm going to go out on a limb and tell you, a full season of Jose Soriano is going to be very special.
0: Yeah, I think you're right. There's a lot to like there.
2: And for anyone sticking around, we have poker
0: out. Is that your call for the tea? Do you got to go?
2: 9 p.m. sharp.
1: No, I got a couple secs. You could hear in the background. Yeah.
0: Yeah. Just making sure it wasn't like Kevin Pillar, get to the tea block right now. So let's end on a little bit of positivity here. So the game was a frustrating one yesterday, but Dylan Cease was incredible. Continues to look very, very good. You guys were talking about on Blue Jay Central, the scoreless inning streak on the road, 2.28 ERA right now. I know this is a guy that you faced. What are you seeing when we look at this even further improved version of Dylan Cease so far this year?
1: I think he's understanding how to pitch. I think, you know, he's always had the stuff and he still has the stuff, but I go back to the game in Boston when he goes 9 innings, gives up one hit. There was concern that maybe he was hurt or something was wrong. He wasn't pitching with his high velocity, but I think he's really, really done a great job understanding how dominant he is. If he's in the strike zone, he's not missing over the middle of the plate a ton.

0: He has that unique ability to live on the edges. And then I think he's doing a better job of understanding if he makes quality pitches early in the count, he can get.
1: Kevin Pillar has muted himself. KP, you hit the mute button, buddy. We'll see if we, okay. Look, Kevin's got to go golf anyway, so we'll let him go there. Thank you to Kevin Pillar. He'll be on Blue Jay Central all weekend with Jamie Campbell, and we will be tracking his greens in regulation. I know there are analytics in golf, and I know greens in regulation is like, that's like calling on base percentage, an analytic or something like that. But I do like when KP and I get to kick it around about analytics or stats and things like that. And just want to, Jonah and I touched on this a little bit. I get this on Twitter sometimes. I've explained it on the show before. I know the runners in scoring position stuff is very frustrating. I tweeted out 1-for-19 with 13 left on base last night. Like, it's pretty on the nose. But since we have a second, to explain what I mean by like the, when we look at your performance with runners in scoring position, over small windows, you can be really good, you can be really bad. But at the end of the season, there is a really, really strong connection between how good is your offense overall and how good is your offense with runners in scoring position. If you're 25th in batting average overall, you're probably going to be somewhere around 25th with runners in scoring position. I put extra labor on this point just because sometimes I think because it's such a frustrating thing, we can lock in on, well, the team's inability to execute in these situations specifically. And that is true. They have failed to execute in a lot of those situations. But the larger issue is that they're just not a very good offense. And were you a better offense, you would probably perform better in those spots. This happened a couple years ago. I think it was 2023. They were an historically bad offense with runners in scoring position around this time. And then they were the best offense with runners in scoring position down the stretch. And they finished right around where they were league average. The Red Sox were really bad. Now they're really good. You know, things like that. So I just like to double home the fact that runners in scoring position is a very frustrating thing. But it is a microcosm, to use Jonah's word from earlier, of your offense overall. And if you are a bad offensive team, you're probably going to be a bad team with runners in scoring position and vice versa. So that's where the Blue Jays find themselves. Let's do a couple of text line questions. We didn't get to all of them earlier in the week. So you can send them, you can fire them away, 590, 590, standard data and message rates may apply. Paul in Toronto had asked, what should Blue Jays fans be watching with this team down the stretch as a sign of success or things to look forward to? Not prospects, but evidence that doing something different has created a positive change. I think on the pitching side, this is pretty straightforward. There are enough new bodies there. You want to see Jose Soriano. Maybe you don't care as much about the ERA, but you want to see some of the pitch usage changes, some of the ability to get lefties out changes that we have theorized Jose Soriano could maybe open up. Would have been nice to see Spencer Arrighetti. We'll see what the update is on his foot. I think offensively, if we want to reduce it down to one thing to look for, I think it's probably going to be the pop. It's not everything. I know teams got to hit for average and make contact. The Blue Jays have probably made contact to a detrimental degree because they chase outside of the zone so much. And I think when we look at, you know, the slug or home runs or isolated slugging, however you want to chop it up, the issue is not that they're not hitting for contact enough. It's that part of the issue is that they hit for contact too much on pitches you can't drive, and they need to do a better job of selecting pitches they can drive and doing actual damage on them. Like, they're 19th in batting average, which is bad. They were a really good batting average team last year. It would be awesome if that came up as well, but they're 29th. In slugging percentage, and you are just not going to hang around in the American League East being 29th in slugging percentage and 29th in home runs. You know, even if they were, let's say they were hitting 258, that's what the Rays are hitting right now. The Rays still got them beat by 27 points of slug, and the Rays have hit a couple more home runs. And more importantly than that, the Rays also have this clear identity and style of play where they've stolen twice as many bases as the Blue Jays. So if you are going to be the contact team, you have to do a lot of other stuff, right? You have to slug a little bit more than the Jays are still. You have to run. You have to be the first, the third team. The Jays are one of the slowest teams in the league. So while more contact would certainly be nice and more in line with what they did in 2025, for me, it's the power. Someone in this lineup has got to start hitting for power. And it can't be, you know, it was Okamoto by himself for a little bit. George Springer's bat has come around. Alejandro Kirk is hitting for a better average. But right now, they have two guys in double digits for home runs. Cosmo Okamoto has 24. George Springer has 12. And as a team, they are second.

second to last. You can be a good offense without elite power. You can't be a good offense, I don't think, with no power. I have more faith that they can personnel and approach their way to a better contact numbers next year. But we got to see some of that power come around. It's also worth noting that second last in power and one of their highest upside power guys. I know Dalton Varsho only had 7 home runs in 99 games. But if we were looking at, who might hit some home runs the rest of the way, Varsho was one of those candidates. Someone who didn't sign there is in Hamilton, said, I think the Jays need a new batting coach. Popkin's not doing anyone any favors. I saw some of this on Twitter as well. It is a tough one because I think the answer to these kind of questions is like, we don't really know, because Hunter Mentz was a part of these last couple ones and maybe his absence is felt. Matt Hagg was responsible for a lot of the AAA Buffalo boys that came up but he got a lot of credit for the job guys did becoming better hitters at AAA. And then he got bumped to an assistant hitting coach position with the major league team. He is now in Pittsburgh where they're scoring a lot of runs per game. But David Popkins came in last year and the Blue Jays made all these positive offensive changes. So how much do we hang on David Popkins, Hunter Mentz, Matt Hagg, Guillermo, whoever else? It's really hard to assign that blame and that credit. So I'm sure it's something that is being evaluated. David Popkins was also came from a Minnesota Twins team that really didn't hit for much power either. But I find it hard to hang it on one guy when that guy was also getting a ton of love for the way he helped guys grow and have, you know, if not career seasons, better seasons last year than in 2024. So, I'm sure it's something they're evaluating internally. Externally, I don't know that he's the reason Vlad is stuck on 6 home runs. Just like I don't know he was the primary reason everyone had good offensive years last year. It's hard to split that credit and that blame. Brad in Sheet Harbor asked, what is the record for Jays most pitchers used in a season? Are they going to top it this year? I wish I had seen this earlier because it's going to take me a minute to look this up. And maybe it's something I have to answer coming back out of the break. So I will do that. I'll put a pin in that because I was going to try to just talk through it, but that would be bad radio. Tyler in Huntsville asked if I was encouraged by Scherzer's last outing. I was encouraged by his last 2 outings, honestly. The first one, when he only went 2 2/3 innings, he wasn't pitch efficient, but those weren't like, I'm going to throw 4 balls that missed by a ton. It was a lot of battles. It was his first game back in the majors after a little while. There were some good 7, 8, 9 pitch plate appearances. There was almost, I think there was only 1 piece of hard contact against him. So while he was getting in traffic situations, he wasn't coming in the zone too much and getting hit pretty hard. So I thought for a 2 2/3 innings outing, that was a good step forward. And then I thought he was awesome last time out. I thought, I was at the game as a fan, so I wasn't able to quite see, you know, how much is he living on the edge? How much is he getting good fortune or anything like that? But from the seats down the third baseline, it looked awesome. And the energy was great. The way hitters and the way his own teammates were reacting to things was great. So I'll be very curious to see how he does tomorrow against the Phillies. This is a Phillies team that, while they are not the most potent offense in baseball, they will probably present some challenges for Jose Soriano tonight, Max Scherzer tomorrow, and we presume Shane Bieber on Sunday, because this is a pretty lefty heavy group. This is a team that they are 27th in weighted runs created plus overall. So again, you know, controlling for a bunch of park factors and things like that. They are among the worst offenses in baseball against righty pitching. They are, you know, a little bit better, but still not great. But they have dangerous lefties in that lineup. So if you are Max Scherzer, who, even when you've been on the last couple of years, you have pretty significant platoon splits. If you're Jose Soriano, who is hoping that the Blue Jays can help you figure out how to get tough left-handed hitters out, and you've got to see a lineup that has Schwarber, Harper, and Luis Arraez, and then further down, Brandon Marsh, Bryson Stott, Justin Crawford, Garrett Stubbs, if he gets a game over JP Realmuto, they can put 7 lefties in there, and probably 5 of them are guys that you're worried about. So good test for a couple of these guys. We'll see if Max Scherzer can build on that last one. Chris in Toronto asks, has Toronto gone away from bunting to advance runners, hit and run, et cetera? Don't seem to be doing it as much this season. I think a little bit. Last year, they were among the league leaders in bunts, whether bunting to attempt for a hit or moving the runners along. They use that pretty effectively. When you are a super high contact team like they were last year and a high batting average team, it makes some sense to me. You get a guy over to second base, you can single him home. Now, I didn't always agree with, you know, the math behind some of their bunt decisions,

0: But I thought, you know, last night that Josh Smith situation, I get it. As the road team in extra innings, you generally don't want to bunt that guy over. But given what Josh Smith has done at the plate, given what the Blue Jays are as an offense, you know, playing for the big inning just doesn't seem like something that they're going to be particularly effective at. So, I'd have to pull the numbers on if they're attempting it less. Bunt attempts is kind of a hard thing to track. But yeah, it does feel that way, even if they did attempt it twice yesterday and there are a couple guys that they will ask to get one down. Let's take a break. Let's talk to Mike Petriello of MLB.com. He'll be on Blue Jay Central later as well. We'll also talk to Charlotte Barnes, get the lay of the land with the Phillies, and we'll do some more texts. You can fire him away to 590-590. That's all next in the second hour of Jays Talk Plus on Sportsnet 590 The Fan and Sportsnet 360.
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14: 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And... 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
4: Welcome back to Jays Talk Plus. 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Jays back in action at 6:40 tonight. Jose Soriano takes on Zach Wheeler to begin a three-set against the Phillies in Philadelphia. On Blue Jay Central before that game will be Kevin Pillar, who we just talked to as he was about to tee off. And our next guest, our pal Mike Petriello of MLB.com. He joins us now. Mike, how we doing, buddy?
5: Well, Blake, I'm doing pretty well, but I think we have a little problem, and that's that, you know, when we're setting up for this in break and I can see you, and I'm pretty sure I saw you rocking out to the 1-877 Cars for Kids song, like the rock version, and just it raises a lot of questions for me.
4: Have you seen what those kids look like? Have you seen the television commercial of that?
5: With the neon pink guitars and everything? Yeah.
4: The lead singer is almost identical, like a child version of our pal Steve Sladkowski from Pup. So I have a deep appreciation of the Cars for Kids. It is also the end of a very long week where I've had some marathon deadline shows. So I have like two brain cells left firing, Mike.
5: Well, only half as many as usual, but I respect it. I hear it.
4: All right. Ouch. Let's talk about those Blue Jays. Look, man, we're numbersy guys. Julia tried to drag me last year into the vibes matter more stuff. So I grapple sometimes with things like everything is going right for the Red Sox and you see them get these breaks and they win weird games and they pull them out. And I look back to last year's Jays and can remember a handful of Tyler Heineman walk-offs or weird bunts that the other team makes an error on and that swings the game your way. And then I see the Blue Jays last night do the opposite. They get a balk in their favor. They have a guy run into the ivy and drop a ball that becomes a double. They get some of those favors and can't pull it out. I know you cover the entire league, so you're not as focused on one team's 162. But do those things stand out to you at all? Do you get those feelings of, yeah, something's going on here, something's not going on here?
5: Yeah, I think that's totally real. Like, magic is a real thing, but it's also unquantifiable, right? Like, the Red Sox have been undeniably fantastic. And yet every night I look at the lineups they roll out and I go, really? Like, these guys? You know, especially when Contreras has been out with sickness the last couple of days. They're a better team than they looked like early. They're not as good of a team as they look like now. I think everybody knows.

0: panicking. However, where the Blue Jays are right now would be much worse than that. It would be like being 5-7 in the NFL, which maybe if you're in the AFC South with like my Jaguars, you could still win the division, but likelier is things are looking bleak. When you look at this Blue Jays team, and I want to get into some Jose Soriano specifics with you, but the strategy that they employed at the deadline where 330-plus guys who everyone likes and were a big part of the 2025 World Series run, they get traded away with an eye toward the future, even if it's the near-term future. But then they also add Jose Soriano, and they don't trade George Springer and Max Scherzer and Shane Bieber. Some of those, we didn't trade them away, might have to do with market forces and what you could get back. But at a high level, when you look at the Blue Jays sitting here with 4% playoff odds and their moves don't entirely close the door on 2026, what did you make of their deadline strategy?
1: I felt like it was a little divisive in that I thought it was really good. I was very happy with what they did. And some other people that I respect in the baseball industry kind of felt the exact opposite, which I found to be kind of interesting. I suppose it proves we're not always out there in groupthink world, right? Like you could have different opinions. I thought what they did makes sense. Like we've watched a lot of Blue Jays baseball this year, and it doesn't seem like that magical run is happening. You know, you can say, yes, they're not that far out because the American League stinks, and that's totally true. But it's really hard to think that after, you know, 4 or 5 months of this, that this month is going to be the month that Vlad Jr. has the best month of his entire life, which is kind of what you need, you know? So I think what they did to kind of buy and sell at the same time made a lot of sense. Like Gausman, I totally understand, is a legend there and always will be. But if you can get something for him, you know, to give him a chance to get back into the playoff chase, great, you know? And I didn't think the return for that was fantastic, although I do know that one of the guys, and don't ask me to remember their names because I cannot, made a fantastic play
0: in
1: center field for Buffalo. Exactly, right. He looks like he's going to be fast. Very good defensive center fielder. If there's anything this team has valued over the last decade, right? Varsho, Kiermaier, Pilar, it's center field defense. And if he's one of those guys, fantastic. You know, who knows? Maybe Gausman even comes back. I don't think Scherzer had a lot of trade value. Obviously, the name value is off the charts. Legend, Hall of Famer, no doubt. Not been healthy, not been that effective. I don't think Bieber had a lot of trade value. Not been healthy, occasionally effective. I think Springer would have. Now, we don't know the ins and outs. You know, he's got no trade rights. He has full control over where he goes. Maybe he didn't have a deal he liked. We really don't know that. But in terms of, you know, the guys they sold and brought back, getting Soriano, who you have for two more seasons after this and who can help you right now, I really liked that a lot. And not blowing everything up, like you'll still have Rodgers next year, and he's really good. You know, you're still going to have a lot of guys who can help you. It just comes down to, well, will the core perform better next year than they have this year?
0: So with respect to Soriano, that is, you know, whether for the rest of this year or 2027 and 2028, a guy who is, you know, by ERA, at least the middle of the rotation starter. And he's also a really fascinating guy to talk to, you know, pitch design people or analytically minded people like Lance Brzdowski was on the show a little earlier this week. There's a lot that you could see getting fixed is the wrong word because he's got a 3.29 ERA, but improved with Jose Soriano. What are you going to be looking for with Soriano now that he's a Blue Jay?
1: Well, you should have told me I was following Lance because he knows more about pitching than I do and he has better hair than I do. So that's kind of an unfair thing to make me follow up. But I do like Soriano a lot for a couple of reasons. I think he got a little bit overhyped early in the year when he had like a 0.24 ERA for the first 6 weeks. Like, obviously, that wasn't going to sustain. I'm always, and this is maybe unfair to say, I always like guys with big arms who leave organizations that don't seem to get the most out of their players. And the Angels have not really been forward facing in that regard. But I can tell you the two things I'm going to be looking for are not going to be his fastballs. Number one, his curveball, which is one of the most effective curveballs in baseball. As we've talked about recently, StatCast can now measure the miss distance, right? How much does the bat miss the ball? And his curveball is a top five pitch in that regard. When he gets misses, it's by like 8 inches. That is phenomenal. That's a really good pitch. But the thing that's going to set him apart, what I'm really interested in, is watching for his splitter. You know, he is not a guy who, he's not a Gausman, right? He's not fastball splitter. He's got 4 or 5 good pitches. And the splitter, he didn't allow a single extra base hit on it for the first 2 months, and he's lost about 2 inches of drop on it since, and now it's 417 average against in July. So if he can make that, you know, not necessarily his top weapon, but even just bring it back to be like another average to potentially above average pitch, that's going to be brutal for batters because now you're going to have two fastballs coming at 97 plus a very good curveball plus a splitter that drops off the table. And that's what was happening earlier in the year. So that's what I'm looking for the most is can they get that action back on the splitter? Because I think that could be a real difference maker.
0: Well, he'll have a tough first test as a Blue Jay because whether the splitter, whether the four-seam usage in predictable counts, lefties have had Jose Soriano's number, certainly more than righties have, a pretty at he's weird in that.

0: sometimes he's had platoon neutral stuff. I think that's probably owing to the splitter. This year, lefties have hit him much, much better than righties. And he's going to see a Phillies lineup that has a lot of lefties, including a new cleanup hitter in Luis Arraez. I know you have written so much about Luis Arraez over the years. He's a great tool to explain a lot of the new tools you guys rolled out at Baseball Savant. He's just a fascinating piece. What do you make of the Phillies acquiring Luis Arraez and, at least for now, making him their cleanup hitter?
1: Yeah, speaking of divisive, right? Is there a more divisive player on the face of the planet than Luis Arraez? And I'm also going to be talking about this a little bit with Jamie later on, so I'm not going to give away all my secrets, but I will say the following two things can both be true. Number one, I absolutely hate the way that they have rearranged their defense to make room for him. That's not really about him. He has improved himself. He was a very, very poor second baseman. He is at least average this year. I have a lot of respect for that. That's really hard to do. Like, that's great. Problem I have is not so much that they moved Bryson Stott off second base to make room for him. Problem is that they moved Bryce Harper to the outfield so that Alec Boehm could play first base. And Alec Boehm is an impending free agent. There's no long-term connection here. He's not hit at all. I don't really understand why they couldn't have just cut Boehm, benched Boehm, found some other like mildly competent right-handed hitting outfielder. I think Harper in the outfield is going to be a problem. And oh, by the way, Trey Turner has been a brutally bad defensive shortstop this year. So their defense is going to be a whole thing. I obviously like adding his bat, and I don't want to get into the argument about batting average or anything, because by any advanced metric you can have, he's been 20% above average this year. He's been a really, really good hitter. And while I know it's super funny to people that this light hitting contact god is hitting cleanup, like he's hitting in Lou Gehrig's spot, right? Number four. It makes a lot of sense because his entire deal is making contact, and he was miscast as a leadoff guy. You're not going to move runners along when there's no runners on. I want him behind the high on base percentage guys because he is really good at batting average with runners in scoring position, which is not a skill pretty much anybody reliably has. And so why you would ever put him at the top of the lineup where there is nobody on most of the time was beyond me. So I actually really like this a lot, even though it feels weird.
0: It does feel weird, but they're not the only team. The Rays, who are usually, you know, ahead of the curve on things, they have Chandler Simpson hitting fifth and sixth pretty much every night. He was leading off earlier in the season, but he's another guy that high contact. And yeah, if you're gonna load up the top of the lineup with OBP guys, who's gonna move him over? It's Luis Arraez, even if it's unlikely to be via the 3-run home run. No takeaways here. The Jays have gotten nothing from their cleanup spot this year, but they don't have anyone. This is the lineup. The Phillies can debate lineup construction because they have guys who are hitting. That's a nice luxury to have when we're talking lineup stuff, right? It's simple for a team where no one's hitting.
1: Yeah, no doubt. I've had a lot of Yankee fans complain to me about Aaron Boone's lineups. You know, like, oh, why is like Trent Grisham hitting first? And it's like, have you looked at the lineup? Like, Judge is hurt, Bellinger's hurt, Stanton is hurt. There is no combination of batting orders that's going to make this okay. Like, they just don't have enough good hitters. And that's why lineup order usually doesn't matter as much as people want it to be. You just have to have guys who can hit. Everything else is sort of gravy.
0: Yeah, if you had nine Aaron Judges or nine Shohei Ohtanis, what order you put them in isn't all that important. So given that the Phillies were already not a great defensive team. They were minus six in terms of Baseball Savant's fielding run value. They are probably going to get worse now with this new alignment and Bryce Harper, who wasn't that great in right field. At last, we saw him out there going back there after 4 years. The Cubs are saying they're lapping everyone in defense understates it. They are plus 60 in fielding run value. The next best defense is plus 27. So they're more than doubling up everyone else. How badly do you want to see a Phillies-Cubs playoff series?
1: Oh, I do, actually. I think that would be a lot of fun. And that's been on my radar to write about, like, is this the best defense ever or whatever? And I think it's fair to point out that it's not just Pekar Armstrong. Like, he is obviously the big ticket guy, maybe the best defensive center fielder we've ever seen, right? I think I saw an article recently where someone talked to Kiermaier about this, and Kevin Kiermaier would know center field defense. And he's like, yeah, that guy's phenomenal. Like, the stuff he does, it's great. But it's not just him. You know, Nico Horner is an outstanding second baseman. Dansby Swanson is an outstanding shortstop. Bregman's not as great as he used to be, but he's certainly solid enough. Ian Happ's been one of those weird guys where the gold gloves love him and the metrics think he's fine. Unexpectedly, you know who's been great this year? Seiya Suzuki. Yeah, has made some real strides in the outfield. And I kind of love that because, you know, along with Arraez, it does show that, you know, you can be couple of years into your career and you can still figure out ways to get better. You know, you can improve your first steps and routes and, you know, whatever else it is. And they don't really have a weakness. Like, even Michael Bush is a very good first baseman. Like, the weakest guy on that team is maybe Happ, who has, I think, three gold gloves. And that tells you a lot about how phenomenal this defense is.
0: Yeah, Kevin Gausman is, he's enjoyed some pretty

0: You get Blue Jays defenses behind him over the years. Think he's going to be just fine at Wrigley. Because we just saw the Cubs, I know that you picked them to go to the World Series before the season, and they added meaningfully at the deadline. I know you like their roster balance and things like that. Obviously the Dodgers loom and the NL's pretty strong, but how do you feel about that pick here on August 7th?
1: I'm still feeling pretty good about it. I completely understand the narrative of here's the Dodgers and now they got Tarik Skubal. And I don't want to undersell that. Like, they are the odds on favorite and they should be. But even if you go to like the most wild World Series odds, like the highest ones you can find are probably, I don't know, 25-30%. Well, that's still 70% against, right? Because two reasons. Number one, weird stuff can and does happen in the playoffs. Like, we have seen the Dodgers get bounced in the first round by like the Diamondbacks. You and everybody watching probably knows better than anybody else how many different times and ways the Blue Jays could have won that World Series last year, right? It didn't take Shohei Ohtani hitting a home run in the night. It was Miguel Rojas, you know? IKF takes a slightly smaller lead, and we're talking about this larger lead, and we're talking about this entirely differently. So yes, lots of different things can happen. There's also the fact that the Dodgers team, while I'm not worried about the fact they haven't played well over the last week, like, who cares? Doesn't matter. There are some things to worry about here. The pitching rotation is going to be elite, phenomenal. I got a lot of concerns about the lineup right now because it's very old. Freddie Freeman hurt himself a little bit yesterday. Kyle Tucker has not really found a way to get going. They essentially don't have catchers right now, right? Dalton Rushing hurt his elbow, can't catch for the rest of the year. He can maybe hit. Will Smith has been out with a neck injury for a couple weeks. He's going to be out for a couple more weeks. They had to go find two minor league catchers who they'd had previously just so they had someone who could receive the ball, who knew their pitchers. And I'm not trying to like gin up sympathy for the Dodgers, like, oh no, poor the Dodgers. But there's some real concerns here. It would not surprise me at all if a team like the Cubs, who I think have a better overall roster, or the Phillies, who I don't want to say a better rotation than the Dodgers because that's not possible, have a very good rotation, bounce them out. There are other things, other teams in the NL that are really competitive here. And for all the talk about how lame and weak the AL is, there's a lot of good teams in the National League right now.
0: Yes, there are. And some of them have started to fade. The wild card race in the NL has clarified at least a little bit over the last couple weeks. There was this thing going on where all the teams in the NL were close to the wild card and good, and all the teams in the American League were close to the wild card and bad. That is still the case in the AL, less so in the NL. One of those teams that slid is the Washington Nationals. They were pretty realistic about it, traded a couple guys away at the deadline, and somehow, and I used this stat when I was on the radio call for that Jays National Series, you had pointed out that the Nationals were the on pace to be the only team in the history of baseball to not give a single plate appearance to someone over 28 years old. Mike, that streak has ended. What can you tell us about it?
1: I like this because sometimes baseball stats can be fun and stupid and not like deeply analytical and meaningful. But yes, as you said it on the air, I can prove we've been talking about this for a couple weeks, right? The Nationals do not have a single hitter who's over 28 years old, except they have one plate appearance now, which happened the other night in the 11th inning when 37-year-old pitcher Miles Michaelis came up and laid down a bunt and actually scored a run on it. It was a very cool moment, right? And most of the time you'd be like, oh, that's fun. Here comes a pitcher and he comes up in the extra innings and he gets a run home. But what that did for me was, well, that's now going from zero plate appearances to one. And we can still make this work because I can still go back in time and say, okay, well, we're just going to look at position players, non-pitchers, where they're still at zero. And unless things change, and I was waiting for the trade deadline for this because I didn't know if they'd go get a veteran like, you know, George Springer or somebody like that, but they didn't. They're not going to have a single guy, not even in the 30s, but anyone who's even 29. Like, the oldest position player who's taken an at-bat for them this year is their backup catcher, currently injured, Drew Millis, who turns 29 in January, I think it was. And if I looked at their minor league roster, they have like, you know, Riley Adams, yeah, who's been their backup catcher for a couple of years, maybe, but he hasn't been up all season. They don't really have that quad A guy that you would think, like, I don't know, the Randall Grichuk of the time, right? Like the Austin Hayes, like, they don't have that guy down there. And so unless there is some serious catastrophic injury where they are forced to go find somebody who's like a street free agent, I'm thinking they might do it. And this is right up my alley to find weird historical stuff like this. And I'm rooting for this so badly. And I know what's going to happen is on the last day of the season, they're going to go activate someone who's like 39 just to get some plate appearances. And I'm going to freak out about it. But that's what we're looking for right now.
0: Yeah, Riley, you are going to have like a deep feud with Riley Adams. You'll be 10 years from now, you'll be like, remember that guy? Remember that former Jays prospect? Okay, before I let you go here, this is more of like a professional approach question, but you were tweeting the other day about Sammy Nathera Jr.

0: Jr., who I would imagine a lot of people on the show don't know because he is on the Angels and he has not been around for very much time. And the Angels are pretty irrelevant. And how much do you care about a rookie lefty middle reliever coming up for a team that's not not going anywhere this year? So my question to you is not really about Sammy Nathera Jr., but when a guy like this pops up, when there's a guy who's like, man, he's thrown 25 innings, he has a 40% strikeout rate, who is this guy? How do we find out if this is real? What are we looking for from him? You guys have so many tools at this point at Baseball Savant. You know, the pitch graphics, there's the player comparison tool that you guys are rolling out now. That's a lot of fun. What is your process for, hey, this guy pops? What am I looking at first to try to, A, find out if it's real, and B, tell the story of this guy?
1: That's a great question. Yeah, the why is always important, right? So the first thing, let's leave it to this, the pitcher strikeout example, right? First thing I'll look at is velocity, obviously. If he's throwing 104, well, that's a pretty easy story to tell. If he's throwing in the mid-90s, well, then you got to get to something a little better. The next thing I will look at is release. You know, we all know that Tyler Rogers is a great example of this. Doesn't throw hard, but he's very effective. Why? Oh, because he throws from under the earth. Like, that's weird and that batters aren't used to it. Next thing I will look at is pitch movement. And this is where Sammy Nathera will pop. He's got that elite rising action, the IVB that you've maybe heard about. Everyone throwing a four seam is trying to get to that elite kind of rising action. And he has it in spades. He's like almost Alex Vesia, who I remember having this conversation about like 5 years ago when the previous Marlins administration fell a little behind the times and they traded him to the Dodgers after only a couple of big league appearances. And I was like, oh yeah, I can see why the Dodgers want this guy because his IVB is off the scales. And of course, he's become one of the best left-handed relievers in baseball. So there's more to it than that. Obviously, can you throw strikes? Do you have any secondary pitches whatsoever? Because if you don't, you know, it doesn't matter how good your fastball, our guys will time it up. So there's a lot more that goes to it than that. But those are the first three things to look at. How fast is it? How is it released? And how does it move? And if I can't find a story out of any of those three things, then that's pretty rare. Usually it's going to be one of those three things that pop.
0: Okay. And I said before I let you go, but I am going to ask you one more. The player comparison tools. And you guys have done a lot of tweaks at Baseball Savant. The search query stuff is maybe a little too granular for even this show of like making sure we get our decimal points, not double counting. But the player comparison tool, whose idea and how much fun are you going to have with the blind player comparison? The fact that you can now obscure who a guy is when you're comparing left to right.
1: Okay, that's fun. The entire idea for the tool was by Jason Bernard, who is not a name I think most people know, but he's been part of the StatCast team since day one. He is kind of behind the scenes data engineer who I rely on daily for all sorts of, you know, query help and all sorts of stuff. So that was his idea. Do-Young Park built it, did a great job. The idea for the like obfuscating the guy, like the mystery date, I honestly don't remember whose idea that was. It was maybe Darren Willman or Tom Tango who suggested it, but I don't recall for sure. I can tell you this, it wasn't my idea. I'm not going to take credit for it, but I saw it and I was like, oh, that's fun. I like that. We should definitely do that. And then there it is.
0: Yeah, it's a great way to do it. Who is this guy compared to this other guy? And yeah, shout out to the entire team. That's what a list of names to drop. Darren Willman, who, for anyone who doesn't know, created Baseball Savant, does an independent thing. Tom Tango, who is a legend on the hockey and baseball stats side. Do-Young Park, who we've had on this show to talk about his Jeopardy appearance as well. So a lot of fun. And Jason Bernard, who you said is the creator of this one, who we haven't talked to before, but maybe we will in the future. Mike, thanks so much for doing this. I wish I could play you out with the Cars for Kids song, but I don't think we'd make the revenue off of it. So just picture me humming it to you on the way out.
1: Just know that if I get YouTube links from you via text message, I will be blocking you entirely.
0: Yeah, I will not do that to you. I would like to have you back on the show. Mike, thanks for doing this, buddy.
1: Thanks a lot. Take care.
0: Mike Petriello, MLB.com, and Blue Jay Central later tonight. And yeah, I mean, you guys know Baseball Savant if you're listening to this show, probably. But what the tool that we're talking about is you can now do player comparison. So if you go to that website, there's a little red note on the bar across the top that says compare players, and it's new. So you could click, hey, I want to compare Pete Armstrong 2026 to Kevin Pillar 2016 to Kevin Kiermaier 2022 and compare the defensive value of those guys. You can do that. You can also then do an option if you like, say, you know, when I do trivia stuff with Jonah or whoever comes on. Well, I wouldn't do this on the show because some of you are listening audio only and me showing a visual comparison would not be great radio, I don't think. But if you wanted to stump a friend or you're in person or whatever, you can create that, and then you can block out who the actual person is. So you'll be able to look at it and see, well, this person gets, you know, X amount of run value from their changeup,

0: and X amount of run value from their fastball and their curveball moves like this. Who is that? And try to figure it out from there. Maybe that's only for nerds like me, or, you know, smarter people like Mike Petriello, but I think it's a lot of fun. And it's a cool thing to kill a couple minutes playing around with. Let's take a break. When we come back on the other side, we will do a couple more. Your texts, 2590-590. Standard data and message rates may apply. We will also talk to Charlotte Barnes of The Athletic. We'll get the lay of the land with this Phillies team that won 7-3 last night, that's integrating a whole new defensive shuffle, and that has a couple of pretty good pitchers going in this series. Charlotte Barnes joins us next. We'll do some more of your text line stuff as well as Jays Talk Plus continues on Sportsnet 590, The Fan, and Sportsnet 360.
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4: Welcome back to Jays Talk Plus. There was a question in the text line earlier that I had to do some research on the answer for. I apologize, I deleted the person's name out of my little document, but they had asked what the record is for most Blue Jays pitchers used in a season, and would we be getting there this year? Well, the record is 39. It was set in 2019, which was not a very good season, and included names like Clay Buchholz, Buddy Boschers, and Wilmer Font in a lot of games. Ryan Fireband, who came up on the show the other day because he is the knuckleballer, and the Jays will have another one now in Matt Waldron at some point. So 39 in 2019. The Blue Jays are currently at 32 right now. So they would have to debut seven more pitchers the rest of the way to get to that mark. Even with the injury trouble that they've had, even with Trey Yesavage hitting the IL with a meniscus injury. I don't know that you're going to get seven more new ones. Maybe we were penciling in one in Spencer Arrighetti because he was inbound, but he got removed from his rehab start yesterday. Matt Waldron will join the team in Philly. So there's one extra one. I don't know. I don't know what else, you know, as far as guys on the 40-man, Ricky Tiedemann and John Klein are the other two healthy arms that haven't debuted yet. Seven seems like a bit of a stretch here. I don't know. We'll see. Maybe we can fudge it by having every position player pitch or something like that. Rotation questions also exist with the Phillies, but the top of that rotation is very, very good. And the Blue Jays will have a tough time. They have a tough time against a lot of pitchers, but Zach Wheeler, Aaron Nola, Jesus Luzardo, no joke as a three set in this series. Let's get the lay of the land with this Phillies team. Let's talk to Charlotte Barnes of The Athletic. Charlotte, how are we doing?
5: Good. Thanks for having me. How are you?
4: I'm pretty good. Most important note, as I was researching for this and reading your recent articles and scouring social media and things like that, they will be doing cheese curds at the Field of Dreams game. This is obviously, I know you are not a Philly person originally, but pretty big deal here.
5: Yeah, so I've heard. Yeah, I went to school in the Midwest. They're also a huge deal there. I lived in Indiana before I took this job, and I've made it sort of a bit because they don't really have cheese curds here. But I'm very excited they'll have them at the Field of Dreams game. I will definitely have to give them a try.
4: So that is next week. Before we get to that, the Phillies play the Jays. They beat the Nats last night, and you wrote a great piece that, yeah, the defense has changed, but it all feels pretty normal already after just three games. What can you tell us about how all of these changes have been handled so far for the Phillies post-deadline?
5: Yeah, I mean, it is on its face extremely drastic. I mean, there have been several articles written, especially by my colleagues at The Athletic, that there's really been nothing like this done before, having this many players change their defensive positioning after the trade deadline. But it's all felt super normal, as I wrote. Luis Arraez obviously has improved a ton defensively this year. His second base has looked fine. Alec Boehm has obviously spent some time at first. Bryson Stott is just a strong defender. I think they're not worried about him on the corner at all. He's looked fine. I think the biggest question mark in all of this is Bryce Harper, who for the most part has looked fine in three games. I mean, they're going to try to get him off his feet when they get a chance. They've taken him out for the ninth inning a couple days. But there's really only one miscue I've seen. He didn't back up a ball that Derek Hill hit the ground very hard trying to catch in center field. But otherwise, it's been very smooth sailing, which is interesting. And I think the perspective from some Phillies people is, well, could the defense be worse? And honestly, I mean, their defense has not been great this season. And right now it looks about the same or better. And I think that's what they could hope for.
4: Yeah, I mean, yeah, the could it be worse is a really interesting question, given where some of the metrics are. In talking to some of the players, is this something like everyone was pretty on board for? I know Arise has wanted to stay at second base, and even if he was at first base, that would require a change elsewhere. Everyone pretty bought in on this if it gets you Luis Arise's bat in the lineup?
5: Yeah, absolutely. And I think that begins with Harper. That's obviously been a big piece of the conversation. As he has said many times, he's willing to move back to right field. And for years, it's really felt like the Phillies, they've not been willing to do that. But to do that for Luis Arise, they felt was worth it. So I think it began with Harper, said this a lot over the years. He repeated it last week to my colleague Matt Gelb with Athletic. And it sort of snowballed from there. I think that Dave Dombrowski and the Phillies front office like to see that Harper was committed to doing this. I know Don Mattingly spoke with him as well. He also said to Don, yeah, I'm willing to do this. So really it began with Bryce. And then Bryson was willing to move. Alec has spent time at first before. I think, yeah, like you said, everyone sort of bought in just because it's Luis Arias. I mean, he's excellent. He's unlike anything they have in their lineup. And I think they found it was worth it for him.
4: So he also seems pretty well-liked early based on the one story that you wrote at The Athletic. And we would imagine when you add a bat like that to the lineup, there's, you know, kind of a cascade effect that helps everyone else out a little bit to have a guy that puts that much pressure on with the contact. I know this is a Phillies team that hasn't hit as much as maybe they expected this year. So when you look at where the offense is now and how that Luis Arise at the cleanup spot is a pretty fun quirk to all of this as well. Is that going to be enough to get this Phillies offense back where it kind of needs to be for them to be a big threat?
5: Yeah, I think a big piece of it is him in the cleanup spot, which is a little unconventional. I think I wrote he's played, I think now it would be like 42 or 43 games in the cleanup spot in his entire career. But I think Don made the point. He's like, well, you don't have to homer to drive runners in. All you have to do is get a single, basically. And I think that's worked out really well for them so far. Yeah, I think just having someone different behind Bryce Harper is very, very helpful. It just reminds me of this entire past offseason. So much was spent talking about protection for Harper. Obviously, he has some problems chasing out of the zone anyways. But yeah, there was a lot of time and dedication spent being like, should the Phillies actually get a cleanup hitter for Bryce Harper? And ultimately, they didn't. I mean, they pursued Bichette, obviously. It ended up being Alec Bohm again. And there have been some problems with Bohm over the years. He struggled, and especially to start this year, he really struggled. But I think having a hitter like Arias behind Bryce, I think that really changes a lot. I don't know if we've fully seen the extent of it yet, but I certainly think that Bryce is going to see better pitches.
4: Yeah, you would hope so. And yeah, I mean, it's also just fun to have any unconventional lineup is fun. Kyle Schwarber leading off is fun. You know, Shohei leading off is fun. So I'm all for that. On the pitching side, they shored up the bullpen, Caleb Killian and Brooks Raley coming in. But I know you wrote a piece the other day after Andrew Painter came out of his start early that, ooh, the starting pitching depth could get questionable in a hurry. Were you surprised at all to see them not address that as well and stick to bullpen and Arise?
5: Yeah, I was pretty surprised because in the weeks leading up to the deadline, I know that's what they were pursuing. That's what they were zeroing in on. Honestly, you all know Kevin Gausman well. I think he would have been a great fit for the Phillies. But I think that they struggle a little bit with the prospect capital. And obviously, the asking prices were very high this deadline. And I think some of their mid-tier depth in the farm system isn't quite where it is with other teams. So I think that really affected their pursuit of starting pitching because a lot of the prospects that other teams would have dealt from that same tier of guys in their teens and 20s in their farm system, those guys I think would be ranked better or considered more valuable by other teams than the guys in the teens and 20s for Phillies. But they're really rolling the dice here and hoping for the best because Andrew Painter, if he had spent time on the injured list, it goes to Alan Angel, which I mean, Painter is the fifth starter in the grand scheme of things. If he gets hurt, it sort of goes back to the situation where it was before, where they are just kind of alternating guys through the fifth spot. But if you have any of the big three get injured, things would be dire for the Phillies. They've been so, so good this year. I mean, it has been awesome what Zach Wheeler's done coming back from TOS. Sanchez has been great. Luzardo is at a great turnaround this season. And I mean, if any of those guys were to end up even needing to take a few days or ending up on the injured list, I think it'd be very tough. But while they're all healthy, I mean, things look great for the Phillies rotation.
4: So with respect to Lizardo, he's a fascinating guy over the years because the stuff is pretty good and he's always been very up and down. And I look and this is arguably his best season. The pitch metrics like him even better than ever before. And this is going to seem like damning with fame.

0: praise, but it isn't. In his last 15 starts, he's only had two of those kind of blow-up games, and it used to be a little bit more frequent than that. What do you think it is about Lizardo's season that's allowed him to be a little more consistent, where come Sunday, the Jays can't be like, well, we'll get good Lizardo or get bad Lizardo. It's been pretty consistently good Lizardo.
1: Yeah, I mean, when I look at last year, he's a very emotional guy. And I think this year he's kind of used it for good. He was able to control it a bit toward the end of last season, but there were just like some really big blowups he had, walking runners, just giving up hits in big moments. And you could tell he was really wearing it and he was kind of letting it spiral. And I think there were some outings last year. I think it was like last August. He was like, I'm done. I'm growing up. I'm not doing this anymore. And obviously that's easier said than done. But I think that has really helped him. I mean, beyond, like you said, the underlying metrics love him. He is a great arsenal. I know he's tweaked his changeup a little bit this year. It was a rough start to begin the season, but I would honestly put that a little bit more on the defense and bad pitches and bad spots. And it just seems like he's really been able to course correct here more to what the Phillies were expecting when they signed him to that big extension.
0: On Saturday, it'll be Aaron Nola going. He has a 5.55 ERA. I know you kind of pointed out in your piece about Painter that the fifth spot has been really shaky. And then Nola has had a rough one too. Now, he's always been a home run guy, but even this is pretty extreme. I know there's a little bit of gap between, oh, this is what's happened and here's what we, you know, the expected ERA or the fielding independent pitching. Do you have a good explanation, or does Aaron Nola have an explanation for why things haven't quite gone his way this year?
1: I feel like it's a question we ask him every time out. No, it's been a good month for him, relatively. I mean, good is not what he's been in his career. I would really, he's just really struggles against lefties. I think he's struggled to find a good put away pitch against lefties. And I think that's been the biggest thing for him. Yeah. There are just a lot of question marks with him. I think that, like you said, he's always been a home run guy. It just seems like in big spots this year, he's just not been able to make the pitches he needs to, or like, or have trusted weapons he can turn to in those moments. I would say those are the biggest things.
0: Yeah, it's got to be a tough spot. And then you look across and Zach Wheeler coming off thoracic outlet syndrome at 36 is better than ever. It's got to be, it's good for the team, but it's got to be a little bit of, why can't I figure that out? Charlotte, when we look big picture here, so we're past the deadline. We know what the Phillies are going to add. We know who they are. They're 8.5 back in the East. Now they're in a wild card spot. They're two games clear of a wild card spot there. How do things look, you know, when you look ahead at between now and the end of September? Are the Phillies in a good spot here to make sure they hang on to a wild card, maybe even push for the top wild card spot?
1: I don't know about the top wild card spot, but I think they're in a good position. So much could change. I think my take would completely change if they were to suffer a starting pitching injury or an injury to anyone significant in the lineup. I think they would really run the risk of not making the playoffs at all, because they've obviously not given themselves a ton of breathing room between how they started the year and what they did in July. They don't have a lot of room to work with. And I think they also have a pretty tough schedule toward the end of the season. They face the Brewers and the Rays right at the end of the season. There's some really tough teams up ahead. But I think if they can use this stretch from here and give themselves some ground, they could be comfortably perhaps in the second wild card spot. But again, who knows what will happen in September, especially there. I think the Phillies just have to cross their fingers and hope everyone stays healthy. I mean, obviously, as every contending team does right now, but I think the Phillies, especially given how little room they have to work with.
0: All right, Charlotte, before we let you go, I know you grew up on the Space Coast in Florida. To the extent that there was any, what was that experience like, you know, being around so many spring training ballparks and basically, you know, living in the heart of spring training?
1: Oh, it was awesome. I'm so glad you asked this. Yeah, I grew up 20 minutes from where the Nationals spring trained. So it was very funny when I got this job, because it was like, oh, I grew up going to spring training and watching Trey and watching Bryce and even Kyle those few months he was on the team. And obviously Max Scherzer, I'm very familiar with as well. Grew up seeing those guys it was very intimate in spring training. I think that's the best part of all of it. Anyone will tell you that. And I think I would not love baseball the way I did if I wasn't able to go to those games and have it feel so up close and personal in a way that I never would at a big league stadium if I grew up in a big city.
0: That's awesome. Glad you have gotten to experience that. Really enjoying your work at The Athletic covering the Phillies these last 2 years. Charlotte, thanks for taking the time out this morning.
1: Yeah, thanks so much for having me.
0: Charlotte Barnes of The Athletic, her and Matt Gelb over at The Athletic, one of the best 1-2 punches you can find on any beat.

in any sport. So make sure you're checking out their great work. Matt Gelb, also a frequenter of the show. Okay, so this is a Phillies-Jays series. That means a lot to both of these teams. We're going to do a couple more texts that are left in there, by the way, if you got anything on your mind. 590-590. Standard data message rates may apply. I should just record myself. You remember Yak Backs? I'll just press that button so I don't have to say it every time. Pretty big series here. I don't know. Maybe you don't think it's a big series. Maybe you are on the more pessimistic side, and the 3.5 back in the wild card and the 4.3% playoff odds, it doesn't matter to you that much. But if the Blue Jays are going to keep it interesting into September, they're going to have to stay above water these next 16 games with 3 at the Phillies and then 13 in a row against tough AL East teams in the Red Sox, Rays, and Yankees. You can't handle a sweep. You probably want to win this series and keep moving in the right direction that way. And you're going to have to do it against Zach Wheeler tonight, who is one of my favorite pitchers in baseball to watch. 36 years old, still posting a 2.49 ERA. You have to go back to 2019 for the last time. Oh, no, 2023 is the only time since 2019 he had an ERA over 3. Only once in his career has he had an ERA over 4, and that was an injury-shortened 2017 season. He's rocking a 3.24 for his career over almost 2,000 innings. And yeah, at age 36, after having surgery for thoracic outlet syndrome, he bounced right back and has a 2.49 career-best ERA right now, with underlying metrics that are just like, yeah, that's about right. He's just awesome. I did a Blue Jay Central thing earlier in the year on Wheeler and a couple other 35-plus pitchers. This is an interesting cohort of 35-plus guys where there aren't that many instances in league history where the 35-plus pitchers who have stuck around are still pitching this well. Now, there's some survivorship bias in anything like that. Obviously, only the good and the healthy guys get to kick around like that. But even acknowledging that, it's been a pretty special group, and Wheeler is at the top of that. So going to be a tough one for the Blue Jays. They will counter with Jose Soriano in his debut, which should be a lot of fun. We've talked a lot about Jose Soriano without actually seeing him in a Jays uniform this week. Obviously, a lot to like from the surface numbers. 3.29 ERA, 25% strikeout rate. Was very, very effective against the Jays twice earlier in the season. And then a lot to wonder about underneath the hood, because on one hand, the expected stats, the underlying stats, say he's gotten a little lucky this year. Strand rate's pretty high. Expected ERA is more up around 4.5. Even fielding independent pitching has him closer to 4. So our worst days ahead. The velocity has also dipped over the last little while. On the other side, there's probably a lot for the Blue Jays to work with here. The Angels are a bit outdated in how they handle pitching development, at least based on how we understand it from talking to people around the league. The Angels are heavy on four-seam fastball usage, even in 2-strike counts. Soriano's probably going to go away from that, given what the Jays have done with other guys. The Jays have helped a lot of pitchers who are platoon-heavy get closer to platoon neutrality, help righties get lefties out, help lefties get righties out. Maybe they haven't used the splitter more, certainly use it more against lefties in 2-strike counts. So you could squint and see, well, Soriano's been a little bit lucky this year. You should expect that to normalize in one direction. You could also squint and see, well, the Jays have probably got a couple ideas for how to get more out of Soriano. Maybe better days are ahead. Maybe it all comes out in the wash, and he's just a 3.29 ERA guy the rest of the way. I think some of the Jays will tweak this. The Jays will help him with that stuff. Maybe you won't see it immediately. You probably don't want to overhaul what a guy looks like in his first outing, but maybe we'll see some different pitch calling and things like that. Later in this series, that's 6:40 tonight, by the way. Later in this series, it's Max Scherzer against Aaron Nola. As Max Scherzer looks to take another step forward after a couple of solid ones, Aaron Nola rocking a 5.50 ERA. But when he's on, he still looks pretty good. And then Sunday, we don't have a Jays probable starter, but it is Shane Bieber if they stay on turn. Jesus Luzardo on the other side, who, yeah, still has a blow up once in a while, but it's far less frequent than it was in the past. Don't think you can bank on that there. So that should be fun. A couple questions in the text line. Luis in Moncton said, the way the game ended was almost as gut-wrenching as the World Series. Whoa, whoa, whoa, whoa, whoa. It is August 6th yesterday. We're not saying it's almost as gut-wrenching as the World Series. The question here, though, is I know Valenzuela is young, but wondering if that throw shouldn't have been made. It was too dangerous a throw to make. Your thoughts? It's a tough one. I don't think in the moment he can evaluate, oh, I'm not going to throw this well, this is a dangerous throw. I think all he can do is kind of read and react to that. And in that situation, letting the runner get to third for a pitcher who has had some control and wild pitch problems in the past is probably a really big risk. Brendan Little was on the mound at this point. That out would also be huge. It would mean there's two outs in the inning with only a runner at second base. So I'm okay with the

throw. I don't know if you want to concede it entirely. Obviously, it wasn't a very good throw. Josh Smith got a glove on it. Maybe could have come down with it if he came off the bag, but tough to say. Yeah, it wasn't a very good throw. It's a tough play. Should he have not made it? I think it's probably too much to ask in the moment for him to look down and not go when he thinks he's got a chance at a pretty huge out against PCA. Victor in Brampton asks, is Vladdy the only solution for Toronto's offensive issues this season? I don't think it's the only one, but they're not going to get where they're going unless Vladimir Guerrero Jr. turns it around. Whether that requires an IL stint to get his back and hamstring stuff right and kind of get him a physical and mental reset, or he can figure it out on the fly, I'm not sure. The Jays can win games without Vladimir Guerrero Jr. hitting particularly well, but they're not going to go on a run without Vlad heating up, I don't think. The idea that they could, you know, win 65% of the games the rest of the way, get to 87 or 88 wins, sneak a wild card spot in. Maybe the bar is not even that high, but I don't think they're going to do that without Vlad being a better version. Like, we're talking pretty bad numbers on the season and really bad numbers after that decent start to the year. So, no, I don't think they're going anywhere meaningful without Vlad getting it together. You know, maybe he needs to move down in the lineup, although the counter to that is always nobody else is hitting particularly well either. So I don't know. They got to get him right, whether it's an IL stint or some sort of mechanical, mental, timing, pitch selection reset. There's just so much going on. It's you can look at the track record and trust, yeah, it's going to turn around at some point. It's just hard to diagnose what the thing is that's going to turn it around when a number of things are going wrong. Todd from Toronto asks, what's going on with Anthony Santander? Last we heard, he had started a hitting progression, but felt some discomfort and was he was going to the Keith Meister for a cortisone shot and then was going to wait a week and resume activities. Presumably, we'll get an update from John Schneider either today or Monday when they're back home. Usually, the first game of the series is a pretty big news and update dump from Schneider. So I will keep an eye out for that later, or we'll keep an eye out for it on Monday. We'll also get a Treya Savage update on Monday, probably, because he's seeing the specialist. Adam and Guelph asked, thoughts on Miles Straw being Toronto's center fielder next season? I don't know. I think you're like, Miles Straw is a really fun player, a really solid utility outfield piece, a good guy in the clubhouse and things like that. He is also, over his career, been one of the worst qualified hitters in baseball. Now, you can get there with elite center field defense and quality base running and things like that. Like, he's been worth about half a run this, or half a win this year. He was worth just shy of two wins last year. At his peak in 2021, he had a three-win season. Now, he had 271 that year, not 225 like he's hitting now. I think you could slot him in as someone getting fairly regular time. Even the weaker, the smaller side of a platoon as a righty bat, I think you have to try to aim a little better, especially when we're talking about this team needs to find a way to add offense next season. Miles Straw does a lot of things well, but he's not going to be a 700 plus OPS guy. So I think, you know, a luxury as a fourth outfielder, given the quality of the person, the quality of the defense, the quality of the base running. But if he's your everyday guy in center fielder, I think, and Andrés Giménez is your everyday shortstop, I think we're going to be having some of these same conversations we're having about where to find some offense. Not that there are obvious, you know, center fielders plug and play next year. Maybe you're looking at someone else's discarded middle infielder that you can convert, someone else's blocked center fielder, someone else's left fielder that you think their defense can slide over. I think Miles Straw can be a part of that answer, but I don't know that he's going to be your everyday guy. Glenn from Markham says, Phillies, Red Sox, Yankees, if they can somehow go 5-5, I like their chances of making the playoffs. I like the optimism. You know, right after that, it's another bout of American League East opponents with a week of road games at the Rays, at the Yankees. So maybe you got to go 8-8 over that stretch. But the final 30 games are not that bad, and they are against teams you're chasing. So if you are going to be optimistic about the way the rest of the season looks, Glenn's perspective is kind of what you got to do. Look at this really tough part of the schedule. Pick a winning a record that is, hey, they survived it, whether it's 5-5 during this stretch, 8-8. You know, obviously you'd love to win the home series and survive the road series, but then you attack in those final 30 games. The issue with saying things like, if you just stay above water this next little bit and then you attack in the last 30 games, is that you are running out of season. You are running out of 30 games to make that push in. And no, none of the teams ahead of you look particularly good right now.
a lot of them sold at the deadline or keep losing. If you look at the wild

0: card race right now. The Texas Rangers are the only team that's won even two games in a row, and they had dropped six in a row before that. The final wildcard spot is not for a 500 team right now, so there are a lot of things that suggest you could make a push. You got to do it soon, and your next 16 games are not conducive to that. And if you're sitting here with 30 games to go and you're 5.5 out and there's still 5 or 6 teams to jump, I don't know how long the optimism lasts, but I'm glad you still have some. Glad. Let's see how we feel Monday morning. For today, thank you to Jonah Bierenbaum, Charlotte Varnes, Mike Petriello, and Kevin Pillar. Thank you to Ameth Mann, Andrew Adams, and Jake Schultz behind the glass. We will be back at 10 a.m. on Monday to break it all down and set up a Red Sox series. That's a Red Sox team that's won 31 of their last 36. Could be a tough show Monday. Have a great weekend nonetheless.
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0: 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Good Friday afternoon, everybody. Roger Lajoie, Devan Desai with you, and we are delighted to be with you for the next 2 hours, as we have been the last couple of days here from the grounds of the National Tennis Center, just in front of Sobey Stadium. Cloudy skies. We're going to be dodging showers, looks like, today. So if you're coming to the matches, be sure and check all the info on the official website of the National Bank Open to make sure. But the players are practicing right now, and what a couple of nights we've just had, Devang.
1: Raj, so incredible. What a tournament it's been. I feel like the rain gods are saying this tournament does not deserve a shower to prevent play from continuing. They want to see more tennis. They want to see some of the best players in the world keep competing. And today, look at this lineup. Rybakina, Andreeva, Fernandez, Goff, Ayala. It's going to be great.
0: You know, people say they like the upsets, the Cinderella stories, but you know what people like better? When all the top seeds come and play, yeah, and you've basically got a Hall of Fame matchup, at least for current players playing here. So that part is great. And you know, Alex has been such a sensational story. There's no question about that. But there are so many other great stories, and I'm glad Jessica Pegula is making it through. She's really had to grit it out. And, you know, she's coming off a long stretch, mm-hmm, but there's a player that just for whatever reason loves playing here in Toronto.
1: You say that right now. We're watching her practice, and it is pretty remarkable, Raj, considering she played a final on Monday, had to come here to Toronto to get right back into the tournament, and has basically had no rest at all. And this is basically her favorite tournament, you could say, outside of the Grand Slam. Is one that she enjoys so much success. She's been terrific, definitely a formidable opponent for anyone left in the draw.
0: Without question. Jeannie Bouchard coming up shortly, of course, a great Canadian former tennis player and part of our Tennis Central analyst here on Sportsnet. We'll talk Blue Jays with Ian Harrison from the Associated Press. And Jason Maligante is the Senior Director of Ticket Sales and Services for the NBO. He's got a great story about Alex. He's a fellow Filipino, and he has captured the mania, mm-hmm, around this player. It'll be great to talk to Jason, get his perspective. Always great to get your perspective on the text line. 590-590, standard data and text rates may apply. 590-590, name and location, please, if you are texting. Tennis fans, drop us a note. Blue Jay fans always have something to say. And Blue Jay fans, we're feeling real good with that last pitch to finish off the ball game yesterday. And Devang, no win is a good win, but there are some losses. No loss is a good loss, right, but some losses just, oh my heavens.
1: That felt like a dagger being inserted. The playoff hopes, even though yesterday on our show, Raj,
0: we boldly predicted they were making the playoffs.
1: And when it was 2-0 in the ninth with two outs, I did believe too, but also watching the out-of-town scoreboard and seeing things kind of line up really well as well. But still only 3.5 games out. A huge series in Philadelphia, though. That will not be easy. Zach Wheeler tonight on the mound for the Philadelphia Phillies.
0: You know what the saving grace of it all

0: all runners in scoring position a disaster. I mean, Varland is the one to get the blame for allowing the home run, but really, I feel bad putting it on the pitchers.
1: No doubt about it. We'll talk more Blue Jays later in the show, and our text line is 590-590. 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Name and location, please. Delighted to be joined now by a great Canadian former pro tennis player and Tennis Central analyst now for Sportsnet, Jeannie Bouchard. Jeannie, good afternoon. Thanks so much for joining us.
2: Hi, thank you so much for having me.
1: Well, Jeannie, let's talk about this tournament so far. I mean, we mentioned off the top, Cinderella stories are great, but when you have the best players in the world, 72 out of 75, like this tournament started with here, and just about all of them are still competing as we head into the crunch of this tennis, just talk about the level of competition we're going to see here in this last week.
2: Yeah, for sure. I mean, this is basically a level underneath the Grand Slams, right? We're at a 1,000 event, so it's great to have that in Canada. And we get to see the top players in the world. There have been a few withdrawals and losses, especially on the men's side. So that's the draw that, to me, is a little more open. But we've got Layla on the women's side, and it's just super high-quality stuff.
0: Let's talk about Layla. Jeannie, in tough today against Mira Andreeva, obviously the French Open winner earlier this season, but Layla looked really good in her opening round match, and also playing at home maybe gives her that extra boost. I wonder what it was like for you coming back to playing in Canada. You're playing all around the world, then you come home and you have all this attention. What was it like dealing with that?
2: It was a double-edged sword. So basically sometimes, you know, when I was mentally and feeling good with my game as well, it was a bonus. It was like helping me on the court. But if you're a little, you know, maybe not sure where your game is at, or you see the pressure or the crowd cheering almost as like a burden, then it could actually be tough to play in. And you see that with all players and even athletes in other sports too. It's like some perform really well at home and then others kind of can't keep up with that pressure. And so it really depends how you see it mentally. For myself, I usually was more of a positive than a negative, especially playing the team events, you know, like our Fed Cup or Billie Jean King Cup, playing in the Olympics and all of that. So it just depends how she takes it. I think Leila Fernandez does a good job of using it to her advantage and seeing it as a positive thing. And at the end of the day, it really is. Like, it's so great for us to have this big tournament in Canada. It just helps, you know, tennis get better and better with the next generations, and gives a chance for the fans to finally see the Canadian players play in person.
1: Great points all around there, Jeannie. So this event in and of itself, of course, a Masters 1000 is a major event, but the schedule has been elongated the last 2 years. This is the second year of this, and there's been much discussion on are we as fans, media, asking too much of players when these tournaments get expanded. It's tough enough to get people to commit here. We talk about injuries. You mentioned the mental health aspect of it, the physical demands on this much tennis. So we were talking about Pegula earlier, Jeannie, and, you know, a great run and more power to her, but she's got to be exhausted. How do you feel about that? If that had been instituted when you were playing, would you be a backer or would you be against it?
2: You know, as a fan now watching and obviously doing TV for the tournaments as well, I do think the longer version of these tournaments is not great. Just because even as a fan, and this is not even taking into the player's account, but I feel like it's not, there aren't enough matches like there are in a slam to be able to make it that long, right? It just feels like it's kind of, you wait like 2 days for the player you're following to play again. And that's why I think like Monte Carlo, which is a 1,000, but stuffed into 1 week, is so fun because there's such high quality matches every single day, multiple times a day. And so sometimes in these events, I feel like it just gets a little slow as you kind of get to the weekend and you kind of get into the round of 16 and quarterfinals. It gets a little long. And that's just me, like, as a fan wanting to watch, you know, some good tennis quicker. And then, of course, on the player side, I mean, a lot of the players I know don't love it. If you lose early, you kind of have 2 whole weeks to kill before you can play another event. You're on the road that much longer, which is, of course, one of the biggest strains in professional tennis. So I do also think if I was a player, I would not love it as well.
0: It's hard to keep that momentum too, Jeannie. I feel like you're totally right, where you're building up something, you're really getting into the tournament, and then, as you mentioned, there's maybe a gap that you weren't expecting in between matches of your favorite player or the person you were following. So I think you're totally bang on there.
2: Exactly.
0: I wanted to ask you about Alex Iala. I mean, we talked about Pegula having a busy week. Iala won that tournament in Washington, then she played on Wednesday night. She played doubles last night with Venus Williams. She's playing tonight again on primetime. Going to be a packed house. I mean, there's so many good young players these days, Jeannie, but I wonder, what is it about Yala that stood out to you at

0: 21 years old that makes you think that this person's here to stay?
1: Yeah, she looks so great mentally when she plays. She has a very solid game from the baseline. I actually see a touch of myself in her in the sense she she likes to really take the ball early, and it just kind of reminds me of how I always tried to play. But she just has that like resilience when she plays. And like for me, the biggest thing I look at is like a head on the shoulders. Like, how can they withstand the ups and downs of this kind of crazy life that we live? And she seems to have a good one. And then at the same time, you know, you have this whole other side of it, which is the fans that support her, the fame that she's coming into. And it'll be really interesting to see how she continues to handle that, because that, to me, is indicative of the longevity of someone's career as well.
2: Oh, it's an absolute circus around her, and it's all good so far for Alex, but that's a great point, and lots of pressure with that. So the other side of Alex is Venus Williams, who is an absolute marvel. And, you know, Jeannie, like, everyone wonders when is the best time to stop playing. In the case of Venus, it's probably never. And the fans love her. Like, the receptions for her, just to see a legend like that. Just talk about what it must take for the longevity to still be out on the court in her great career.
1: Yeah, I can't believe that. I mean, to think that I was watching Venus Williams before I became a professional, and then I retired before she retired, and I'm still watching her play as a professional post my career, just shows how long she's been out there. I, you know, kudos to her. I can't believe she's, you know, still willing to put in the work, because people maybe don't necessarily realize how hard it is day in, day out to do the physical training in the gym, the training on the court, the rehab. And so for her to have done it for like 40 years of her life at this point, because she's mid-40s, right? So she must have started young. It's pretty remarkable. She's a legend. She's an icon. So, you know, for the rest of her life, she will always get that, like adoring fans and people who love her. And as a fan myself, I do love watching her. I don't know what her plan is, but, you know, as long as she's competing at a decent level, I think it's okay. I wouldn't want to see her keep playing and, you know, really go down in level, because to me that would just hurt kind of her legacy. You know, she's such an icon, and we remember her winning Wimbledon titles. So there is a point where I would say, okay, like, let's just remember the good, because you're that good. You're so much better than that.
0: I don't want to brag too heavily, because we have much love for our Montreal friends, but the tournament in Toronto is looking very, very good, Jeannie. And I wanted to maybe ask you, of the names remaining, and like, these are a murderer's row of the top players, is there someone that sticks out for you maybe to make that run and make the final? I'm thinking of among the likes of the Osakas, the Rybakinas, the Goffs, even the Ayalas. Is there someone that stood out to you so far that's looking primed for a deep run?
1: Yeah, well, we know Osaka did well last year as well. Let's not forget, right? She made the finals, and she loves the hard courts. And she's been looking more and more locked in, even over the summer when she played on surfaces that she didn't love as much, like the red clay, the grass. She did better in those slams and in those events than she ever has in her career. And so she's looking really good to me. Like, to me, her ceiling is just so high when she is playing her best and focused and has put the training in. To me, there's no limits to her. So, yeah, they're looking at her. Rybakina also plays really well at this event, I feel like. And then you have the Ayala one, which to me is a little more unpredictable because she's a little more unknown and might get tired towards the end of this event, just considering what she did last week. But those other girls are kind of some of the ones I'm going to be looking at.
2: And, you know, Jeannie, on the men's side, it's the polar opposite. I mean, all top four seeds are gone. Six of the top seven are gone, or either by elimination on the court or from withdrawals. Just talk about, as a player, when you have an opportunity to go really deep and maybe even win a tournament, just because of the scenario and the landscape of the tournament. Here, if anyone who wins this tournament is going to have to beat several top-ranked players. In Montreal, it's only Ben Shelton that's left, a great player, don't get me wrong. But boy, they must be chomping at the bit, realizing, hey, this could be my chance here.
1: Oh, totally. It's an opportunity for anyone right now. And all the players in the draw are going to be, you know, feeling that extra pressure, because they're like, hey, this is an opportunity to win a 1,000 title when you don't have Sinner, Alcaraz, Djokovic, Zverev. Felix is gone. Like, everyone is out. And so it's, you know, it's unfortunate for the tournament in the sense that it is fun to have those big name players. But at the same time, it's an opportunity for someone to make their mark. And we could have like a very remarkable story of, you know, an underdog who makes it through, or a more unknown player who actually has, you know, the biggest tournament of his career potentially. So it makes it more interesting and shows the depth of the tournaments. But of course, for fans who want to see the big names, there's a sadness to that.

0: especially Felix. I was so disappointed to see him pull out. I felt like he had a really good shot at going far or potentially being the first Canadian ever to win it. So that was disappointing.
1: Jeannie, I had one last question, and I saw Stefanos Tsitsipas, a Greek tennis player, talking about coaching in tennis and specifically talking about his dad coaching him and that relationship and the trials and tribulations, the highs and lows that come with that sort of vibe when you have someone who's in your family coaching you. And that's something we see a lot in tennis, and I think we're seeing some changes now where maybe some players are going back to that, or some players are maybe veering away and looking for coaching outside of their immediate support system. I gotta wonder, is that maybe the toughest thing, one of the toughest things to manage as a pro tennis player in terms of making the right call, in terms of who's surrounding you when you're traveling everywhere and living this crazy life?
0: Oh, it's one of the hardest decisions because, you know, you think about other sports, the coach on that team, you don't see them as often. You know, you go to practice, you see them for a couple hours, and that's it. In tennis, it's so different. You travel together. You're staying in the hotel together. You probably have some meals together. And if not all meals together, I was a player who actually liked to have some space. So I'd be like, sorry, coach, no dinner tonight. I'm going to do room service because I've seen you for, you know, 16 hours today and I can't look at your face anymore. So you need like a good person. Not only do you need a good coach, but you need someone you can actually gel with personality-wise. And that's what I found so difficult, was finding someone who's good at both. Sometimes you could get the great coach, totally don't want to hang out with him off the court. Sometimes you get the great guy, not as good with the advice on the court. And it's hard, you know, no one's perfect. So it's hard to find that. And I do find the additional toughness with the dual relationship with the parent or whatever, being the coach. I think that can be quite tough as well. I never really had that in my career. My mom was, you know, close to me traveling, but never really was my coach. And so you see some of these players and it's like, I wonder how they're able to kind of turn on and off the different, you know, relationship types they have. Okay, now you're just my dad. We're having dinner. Okay, now you're my dad on the court. Like, it's tough. And so, you got to be sure that, like, what you're doing is working. And if it's not, don't be scared to change. I changed a few times. I feel like people change coaches a lot. There is kind of a stigma behind it, but if something's not working, you know, you only have one small short career. You got to do what's best for you and try everything.
2: Another great insight from Jeannie Bouchard, a great former Canadian tennis player, part of the great coverage we're having on Sportsnet, Tennis Central analyst, and you will see her throughout the tournament as you already have. Jeannie, keep up the great work. We really appreciate your time and your insight. Be well, and thanks so much.
0: Of course. Thank you so much. Looking forward to getting in the studio tomorrow.
2: Great. Thank you, Jeannie. Jeannie Bouchard will be in the studio and Tennis Central analyst throughout the tournament. Great stuff from Jeannie. That insight's great. I don't get the parental thing. I cannot envision your father coaching and then, okay, I'm going to replace my father with another coach and that not impacting your life. I mean, that's beyond awkward.
1: Definitely. And I mentioned Tsitsipas talking about that relationship. And what was even more fascinating, he was saying, watching Ben Shelton now, who's playing the American man, who's playing, and his dad is his coach. And he was saying that watching them, he wishes that they had that same relationship, or he wishes that his dad followed the way Ben Shelton coaches. But it's a lot to ask. And I don't even know how you could approach a family member with the, you know what, you're given the pink slip kind of. Because, like, also, how did you get into the sport? It's usually through
2: your parents
1: as well, right?
2: Oh,
1: so it's got to be such a tough call.
2: It is awkward beyond belief, but we see a lot of it in the tennis world for sure. So here in Toronto, we have all the heavyweights still around. In Montreal, it's all Cinderella stories except for Ben Shelton. And, of course, Shelton, former winner, world's number five rank, so still a great player. But, boy, very different tournaments. And I really do believe watching in Montreal is like, and again, I'm all about, I like dynasties. I want to see the stars. To me, it's great. One Cinderella story in a tournament is okay. I'd rather see the best players play the best players. I think that's what people want. But when all the best players are out, that tournament has an intrigue of itself. And I know a lot of people, it really hurts the organizers. It hurts attendance, let's be honest. But I think it just gives someone an opportunity to get a career thing. And when the career is done, and you talk about Masters 1000 winners, you say, hey, oh yeah, I remember that guy. And what an opportunity for these people.
1: Very few people will remember maybe the circumstances of how that 1000 was won, but they'll remember that they have that. I think that's a great point, Roger. I mean, there's a lot of players on the men's side that it's not a lottery ticket because you still got to work for it, but it is a bit of a chance to make a name for yourself, boost your ranking spot, get a lot of money a very big payday. Again, I'm not saying these guys are hard for cash, but I think if you're in between the 30th to 50th range, for example, you're not raking in money hand over fist. I think it's a pretty tough grind sometimes when the results aren't going your way. So this is a huge opportunity. Ton of young players as well. I think Rafael Jodard, Jao Fonseca, Jakob Bencic, Lerner Tien, all very fun to watch. So we're going to see someone take the title in Montreal and be deserving of it.
2: So here, Alex is the big story, Layla as well, both getting an opportunity to continue on in the tournament. And I think we're seeing the benefits. And I hear what Jeannie is saying. When it is condensed, mm-hmm. you do get, you know, more action in a short period of time. I do get, and it is a bit drawn out. I do get that. But on the other hand, as we're sitting here, and we've been here 3 days, this tournament still has 6 full days of competition left. And usually when we're here, it's like, well, the semifinals right. on Saturday night or whatever. Right. So I do like that part of it. And I think the fans are totally embracing it. And I know Alex has a lot to do with it because that Filipino community, they're selling mm-hmm. out every time she's on the court. That's why the attendance has been driven. But crowds have been great. So without question, regardless of what the players may be thinking about this, I know the organizers and the fans, at least here in Toronto, are loving this thing.
1: And I remember last year, Raj, they pointed to the later start date for 2026, the fact that it was going to start in August being a boon for them because they gave a little bit more gap after Wimbledon. Just that little bit of time, I think, was a huge deal, especially for the top players that you want to see here. It's been great, and I think just from the general sentiment I've gathered from the grounds, people are like exhausted, but in a good way because they've been here all night. They've been here late the last couple of nights because of Iala. But nobody's got a frown on their face. Everyone's excited for what's to come, and that kind of experience is hard to beat. The Fernandez-Andreeva kind of anticipation is building, and that could be a really signature moment for Layla, who we've discussed hasn't had a great year, but you want to talk about making a statement. That would be a gigantic win.
2: Oh, there is no question about that. That is, and what a highlight that would be at this tournament. So the National Bank Open continues, presented by Rogers. We are on site here today until 2 o'clock. Roger Lajoie along with Devang Desai. 590-590 is the text line. 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Name and location, please. Later in the show, Ian Harrison will join us from Associated Press, talk about the Blue Jays, and Jason Maligante, the Senior Director of Ticket Sales and Service for the NBO, will join us and tell us about this Alex Mania, how it all came about. And it's a great story, without question. So we'll be talking a lot of the Blue Jays. We're going to mention the Argos as well, who finally played their home opener last night.
1: The text line is popping, Raj. The Argos love when the text line is blowing up. People are hyped.
2: And they're hyped because they finally played. It was an exciting game. Mm-hmm. And maybe the fact that they had 309 days, whatever it was, between games, had people frothing at the mouth. What's somebody saying on the text?
1: Webb from Oshawa went to the Argos game last night and had a blast. So good to be back at BMO Field and see all of my Argos friends and family face to face. Such a great sport and an inexpensive way to get the family out to support a Toronto team and one of the most successful championship teams in North America. Well said, Webb. I watched that one on TV last night, but it looked awesome. It looked really fun. I did flip briefly to the Hall of Fame game, but I lasted there 2 seconds because it was not that fun. But I went back to CFL. It was great.
2: I don't watch preseason anything. I don't care what
1: you
2: the
1: don't
2: sport.
1: Want to watch Carson
2: I do
1: Beck?
2: Not watch preseason
1: wow.
2: football.
1: No,
2: preseason
1: you're better off.
2: Football
1: better
2: should
1: off.
2: Not even be played, but that's a topic for another day. I'm glad he mentioned the atmosphere in there. Look, we talk about it all the time. And Devang, I watched a game last night. I really enjoyed watching the game. It was exciting. Argos winning, of course, 33-30. Good to see that Kelly's injury wasn't serious and he's back playing quarterback, and a lot of positives. But the team, in my mind, worked really hard on promotions, really did a nice job, had a lot of things. Ask anybody who's in the stands. Wow, the atmosphere is great, terrific. We've waited so long. It was 300. You have to mention the fact it was 16,100, I believe, was the announced attendance, which is, again, disappointing. Like, and it's frustrating beyond belief because if there was an inherent problem with the product that a lot of people seem to think when they, you know, criticize the CFL, well, then there wouldn't be any atmosphere. There wouldn't be any diehards. There wouldn't be that kind of texture saying, it was great to see right. all my friends back right. in the stadium again. I haven't met anybody who's went to an Argo game who said, yeah, it was kind of boring in there. It's always great. So maybe this is something they can build on. I know we've said that before, but I have nothing but respect for Pinball and Company, and nice to see that first win. Now they've got another road game and another game coming up. It's still summertime schedule. Let's see what they do.
1: Tim from Milton, backing what you just said as well, Raj. Longtime listener, first-time texter. Just wanted to thank and encourage encourage you for the time well spent on the Argos. 22-year season ticket holder and a great fan of the CFL. If we get more games like that last night, I think we

0: will win more fans over, Raj, because you got Coxie doing his thing. You got a couple interceptions. Not all great, but a really exciting game.
1: Really exciting game. Now, you want to weigh in on the Argos? You can do that. You want to weigh in on the Blue Jays? We'll talk plenty of Blue Jays on the show today. You can do that. And the tennis fans, let's hear from you as well. What are you thinking of this tournament? It has been tremendous here in Toronto. Montreal has been a disappointment because of the number of upsets and injuries, and especially with Felix going down. Weigh in. 590-590. 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Ian Harrison coming up at 1 o'clock, and much more text line talk throughout the show. 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

0: Broadcasting on location at the National Bank Open presented by Rogers. This is Sportsnet Today. Roger LeJoie, Devang Desai with you. We're here till 2 o'clock as we have been the last couple of days. Many thanks to the great folks at Tennis Canada, Carl Hale, tournament director, and his great staff for making us feel welcome here at this event. We've been doing this a lot of years in a row, and it's always great to be at this tournament. Tennis Canada has come a long way, do a tremendous job, and I know people are really enjoying this tournament, and we are really enjoying being here for sure. Jason McGlanty is Senior Director of Ticket Sales and Services for NBO. He's going to join the show just after 1:30 and talk about the Alex Fanama and how things came across there. It's a great story. And Ian Harrison at 1 o'clock talks some Blue Jays with us as well. You can talk to us on the text line, 590-590. 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Name and location, please. You want to weigh in on the tennis. You want to weigh in on the Blue Jays. You are welcome. And if you would like to weigh in on the Kawhi Leonard situation, you are welcome, because I'd like to weigh in on that, Devang. And let me tell you something, my friend. Let me tell you something that is really, I'm trying to get my head around. So now, of course, on the Pablo Torre podcast, and by the way, credit to him, because not only is he doing a podcast and just throwing his opinion out, he's obviously well-connected and digging up dirt and doing reporting. Yeah. So unlike people who just comment on what's happening, he's actually so full respect, value to that. I have no problem with that. I have no problem with the league taking this seriously. It is a serious offense. There's no question about it. We think the L.A. Dodgers are bad now. What if the L.A. Dodgers were cutting side deals in addition to what they were paying? And so it is a real problem in the sport. But what I don't get, now another level, I'm not going to get into the particulars, another level, another endorsement deal apparently might have been out there, millions of dollars. Okay, but here's the thing. Do they need to know the total depth of this before they make a decision on fines? So, all right, Kawhi got $30 million from two separate endorsement deals. Oh, wait a minute, we think there's a third. Oh, it's $40 million on three deals. Oh, so the suspension goes up for every time you're cheating? Isn't the fact that you have taken money enough for you to make a call and say, regardless of the depth of it, the suspension is this and the fine is this? And is it a scale on this thing? Because this sounds like it could never end, for heaven's sakes, never mind this season.
1: Right.
0: So that's my concern with it, Devang. And I got to assume that's part of the reason for the delay. They're finding out more and more. So, more and more is going to pile on the fines or the suspension. Look, okay, it's bad. Shouldn't happen. You got to set a precedent. Make sure they're penalized accordingly. But if the degree of what this is, I don't know. To me, that shouldn't matter that much, or should it?
1: Do you think Kawhi Leonard will play for the Toronto Raptors this season?
0: I don't know. I thought right up until this last time, I thought, you know, at some point they'll straighten it out. Mm-hmm. And maybe it's a suspension. See, and again, we're in uncharted territory, Devang. What is this? Is it going to be like 40-game suspension?
1: Full season? Yeah. I think the amount of egg on the NBA's face has made it so that the punishment will be more heavy-handed than I originally thought. And if that's the case, then maybe the whole deal is void. And then we're talking about, why did the Raptors even enter these negotiations?

0: for someone that had this cloudy future and these allegations against them. So to that point, I'm not so much surprised that the NBA is dragging their feet, because this is such a mess involving, let's say it, Steve Ballmer, one of the richest men in the world, and also someone who bailed them out when their last disaster happened at the Clippers with Donald Sterling. So I think there's some sensitivities there, but the player himself having now more than one shady, beyond shady, but salary cap circumventing deal, I think we're looking at this trade not happening and Kawhi not playing next season, which is a shocking development, but also something that the reporting kind of bears out. If multiple teams were doing this, like you said, Roger, how do we have a league? How do we have a salary cap? How do we have actual rules and balances in check?
1: So I get that, but again, all right, if it's one violation for $20 million,
0: right,
1: two violations for $32.5 million, that affects the suspension. That's the problem I have
0: with it. Just be one,
1: it should
0: yes,
1: be one.
0: Yeah.
1: Okay, so look, you broke the rules. The amount of money involved or the number of opportunities, to me, I don't want to say it's irrelevant because you want to check everything out and find out, but the more you dig up, increase the, come on, you can make a call now. If you have conclusive evidence, mm-hmm, on the first one at least, that's enough to say they circumvented the salary cap, X this, X that. And I think they're afraid of repercussions. I think they're afraid of
0: the union will
1: be involved. Ballmer himself he may have bailed the Clippers out in the NBA out years ago. Not so much anymore. He'll come hitting hard back. So
0: it makes me laugh as well, because like Ballmer is one of the few owners, like we're watching what's happening with the Trailblazers, one of the few owners that didn't take public money to build that Intuit Dome, and he built the crazy scoreboard, and he's doing and the great washrooms and all these things. Is this the worst thing in the world? Is it weirder or more suspect that Jalen Brunson's dad is an assistant coach on the Knicks and he took an undervalued deal and we don't know maybe the machinations behind that and how much and who's getting paid and whatnot? Like, I think it's a very slippery slope, but I also wonder if that's something else they're thinking about. Like, well, if this is exposed, what else is going to be uncovered?
1: Well, that's a great point. And I find it hard to believe that this is the first time this has ever happened. This is the first time we've heard about it. It's the first time it's been uncovered.
0: There's excellent reporting involved.
1: Most of these owners, all of these owners, have other businesses. They have enough connections that there's lots of ways. So back to the degree of it again. All right? So now there's a second one, and that's probably another reason for a delay or whatever. Okay, so what if they find out Team X made a deal with a player, and it was $5 million extra, and it was enough to close the deal. That's still the same thing.
0: Right.
1: It's still circumventing
0: the
1: camp.
0: Exactly.
1: So you're going to put a dollar figure on this? This is the holdup. And here's another cruncher on this one. So would love, and I hope it comes out eventually. All right, so the Raptors and the Clippers talking the deal. All right, they're going back and forth, and they're looking ahead, and they're going to make the deal.
0: Yeah.
1: Okay, we're just about to sign off.
0: Okay, Grady no, Dick,
1: just,
0: okay.
1: Okay, just a sec here. There's a little under the table money that's involved here, and he's expecting another $28 million. So you're going to have to pay him the extra $28 million. The Raptors doing that, if they knew that, would make them compliant.
0: Right.
1: If they had no idea, and how could they not have no idea? How could you get in? Because you get to the end of the contract. Well, let's see his contract. What's his contract? Well, here's the contract. And you don't tell them anything about these side deals on the background. You see, that's where it gets really convoluted. So how much did the Raptors know about this before the deal was made? And that we don't know either. And that would definitely affect
0: the front office.
1: Yes, because a lot of people are saying that, well, what's the problem with the Raptors had nothing to do with this?
0: Right.
1: Did they not have nothing to do with this?
0: Right. And I guess we'll have to see what the Wachtell investigation reveals. That's the law firm the NBA employed to figure this out. How many pages is that going to be? Holy cow. I think there's so many questions left remaining. The big one, obviously, is the punishment. But after that, not only, let's say, the Raptors don't pull this deal off, but you're going into the season with Brandon Ingram once again, Grady Dick, et cetera, have those picks back. But so many questions have to be asked about them and their plan and this whole idea of getting Kawhi back into the fold, even after you dealt with all the Uncle Dennis stuff in the past. We all know what happened the last time the negotiations came around. They asked for similar things from Toronto, and they said no, and they ended up on the Clippers. So you raise a good point. I mean, Pablo Torre, the next episode is going to have who else talking?
1: Yeah, well, that's what
0: the
1: I mean.
0: The mascot, the Clippers mascot, right. Probably revealing stuff. Like, it's going to be so bad. I mean, the schedule wasn't out either, right? We're still waiting for that. So there's so many dominoes left to fall.
1: It is difficult, and it's a tough situation. And the deeper and deeper in the weeds it goes,

0: hard to envision the season starting with a resolution that has Kawhi Leonard playing for the Raptors on opening night and maybe not at all in the season. Not much else you can comment on until it gets done, but what a black eye on the NBA. And, you know, another factor that makes it difficult, too, is so Raptors can't make any other moves. Clippers can't either, but they're the guiltier party, obviously. They're the ones that made the agreement, did the underhanded stuff. Whether the Raptors knew about it is another question, but you can't do anything else. How can you do it? What other moves can you make?
1: And as a Raptors fan, I'm a lot more excited going into this re-energized Eastern Conference with LeBron, with Kawhi in tow, even with all these allegations. Like, if you just don't have that player, what's the ceiling for this group of players? It's way different. I mean, we're talking about a Scotty-led crew again, which I'm not sure the ceiling is relatively higher than what we saw last year.
0: Well, and let's not forget, Kawhi Leonard had either, in some people's minds, the second-best season of his career or third-best season, or some people say close to the first-best season. And he, we have seen firsthand for the year he was in Toronto, has been a great player. And even at his advanced age now, it was 6-7 years ago, Raptors won that NBA championship. He still has a lot to offer. So we'll see how that gets straightened out for sure. Are the Blue Jays going to get straightened out to get back in the playoff race? They're in the playoff race. They're 3.5 back. Everybody else is losing. And I know, you know, Devang, we talked about it off the top. Those losses are decimating, but they're more decimating to fans. Maybe some certain media people make a big deal about them and have a discussion. But end of the day, the players bounce back from that pretty quickly. I don't think one game makes a difference. But, man, you're one pitch away from winning that one-off game at Wrigley Field. And you wind up losing in the way they did. It's tough to take. But you just got to go on to the next one, period. Case closed.
1: You got to. And I mean, it's also a shame because I think we would have spent how much of today's show talking about Dylan Cease if they won that game? 98%? Like, holy cow. I mentioned Clemens and Halliday yesterday, and as soon as I said those names, I felt a tinge of regret, Raj, to perform at sacrilege and mention those really famous Toronto pitchers. But man, Dylan Cease has been excellent. What a signing. I'm really excited to watch him for the years we have him left. Like, this is really special.
0: So Cease, again yesterday, 7 shutout innings, 2 hits, 10 Ks, 1 walk, lowers the ERA overall to 2.28, and in his last stretch of pitching has been unbelievable throughout. And 104 pitches, he's a horse. You can count on him every 5 days. He's so effective. He's an ace in every sense of the word, and now definitely the leading contender for the American League Cy Young this year. So all positives. Varland was up there for reliever of the year, still is, and it shows you again, you know, our expectations on relievers. And I talk about this all the time, Devang. We expect the manager to pick the perfect guy every single time, and it's easy. Varland to close a game, that's right. An easy call. Everybody's right. There's no decision to be made there. They've already got that. And it's just so shocking, I'll use the word, to see that he doesn't close it down. First blown save of the year. I mean, the ERA at one point was under 1. So, you know, he was never giving up runs. Never mind in the 9th inning. Tough to watch. And then they couldn't pick him up with any offense. And you said, you know, if the Blue Jays had won, we'd be talking about Dylan Cease. Now that they've lost, we're going to focus on the offense again, as they didn't give him enough run support and they couldn't even find a way to get another run before losing that game in Chicago as well. And that's been the bigger story this year.
1: So painful. I mean, there was a moment in extra innings, the Ernie Clement play. Maybe we're talking about that, about the season changing play. And we can't, because once again, the offense was non-existent. The front office is winning plaudits and deservedly so for what they've done with the pitching staff and the coaching staff they have in place to maximize the value of their pitchers. But and David Popkins, I think people were singing their praises last year, right? The hitting staff for what they did. Really fascinating to see what they do in the offseason, who they can bring in, because this does seem like it's bigger than a one-player problem. Obviously, no Vladdy, but it does feel like there's just no momentum in between at-bats.
0: No, there isn't. The offense has been bad, and that's been probably the biggest reason why they are where they are in the standings. Second, and maybe tied for first with the offense, has been injuries. And it seems like every single day, so yesterday what were you talking about, the Trey Yesavage situation on the 15-day IL, oh my goodness, that could turn out to be serious. They're waiting to see a specialist in Texas on Monday, and that never sounds good. Spencer Arrighetti says, I'm ready, boys, to pitch in the majors. I'm ready. I don't even need a rehab start. I'm ready to go in the majors. No, I'll go down to Buffalo. It's okay. We got enough pitchers for the weekend. He goes down to Buffalo, and he leaves with an injury. Luis Urias against the Cubs leaves with a quad injury. You just, and again, it just sounds like you're moaning and groaning about injuries, but how can you not? Where would this, how would this season have been different with Ponce, with Berríos, with

0: Barger, with Santander, with these guys healthy, and I know all teams have injuries, and the Yankees don't have Aaron Judge, so, you know, pull out the tiniest violin in the world when you want to talk about missing a player of that magnitude compared to the injuries you have, but there is no question that's been a big part of this team's, and especially offensively, offensive performance. Like, their offense needed another bat, I think, at the start of the year, even after going to Game 7 of the World Series, and then no Santander or Barger all year, and the Vladdy slump. Sorry, it's just, well, hey, look, we read the lineup to show Ali yesterday, and after he said, yeah, after hearing that lineup, yeah, he's right.
1: Yeah. Raj, what do you think of Kevin Gausman's comments, I think, to Sportsnet Shai Davidi about basically he didn't want to face the Jays? I'm like, I totally get that. I love how honest he is, just in general, his candor with the media, but I'm also glad that we did not have to face Kevin Gausman.
0: Ernie Clement's comments were great, too. I loved Ernie Clement's as well. Like, what? Face Gausman?
1: Excuse me?
0: I don't know. Oh, he's not pitching? Oh, thank goodness we don't have to face him. Of course you wouldn't want to face him. And you know what? I don't want to say it's unfair to if the Cubs, and the smart move by the Cubs, by the way. I think that's just logical. And even the way Gausman phrased it.
1: Yeah.
0: You know, he said, Gausman, look, I didn't go to you and say I didn't want to pitch him. He said, but, you know, I would prefer not to. And they read the tea leaves, and they said, okay, it just turns out, bang, bang, the next day. Look, it's one thing for Varsho to go across the hall and bat against a whole Blue Jay team. And even that's kind of awkward. But end of the day, it's like you're here, you're going to play, you're an everyday player. We traded for you because we need you in the lineup. That's one thing. But certainly you manage the pitching staff that are not 2 days after the deal that Gausman has to pitch against his own old teammates, and his old teammates have to hit against him. That's too much too soon. I like the way that was handled. I had no comments. No problem with those comments.
1: If that box somehow held up as the winning run, maybe they would have been mad at him because he wouldn't have done that pitching in his place. But I think you're totally right. And there's something special about the Cubs this year, Raj. It feels like, I think that was their 11th walk-off win this season. Like, it just feels from watching that team that he's going into a really good place and he'll fit in quite well.
0: They got the mojo going in Chicago. There's no question about that. Here's a thing that bugged me about Gausman, though. And I was talking about that off air, and I'll bring it up again. So in comments, and again, this is a reflection not on him, just on social media and the way people are. So he leaves Toronto the entire time, all right? Right from he walks off the mound for the last time, then has to go into the dugout to compose himself. Then his wife sending out such a beautiful tribute to the city of Toronto. Then Kevin's own comments in the interviews and everything. He goes into Chicago. He's trying to enamor himself to a new fan base. And he makes a comment, hey, what do you think here? Well, you know, my wife says, yeah, this is so different. He says, yeah, it's real baseball. And people turn on him saying, like, what do you mean it's all real? Or it's a reflection on Rogers Center or whatever. It's like, that is the most worst take I have ever heard in my life. How could somebody question Kevin Gausman's loyalty to Toronto, his love for pitching in the ballpark? He's in a new market. What's he supposed to say?
1: Wrigley Field. Like, I think it's just like, hey, I'm at one of the cathedrals
0: correct.
1: Of baseball.
0: Which is
1: this
0: different.
1: Feels
0: which
1: like baseball.
0: And feels like
1: I think
0: baseball.
1: That's fair.
0: So, well, yeah. I hope so. But people read it. And that's where, man, we talk about mental health issues and everything. Man, if I'm an athlete, I don't have any social media. I at the very least, turn off my notifications. I'll look at it once every 2 weeks. You just can't. Everything is so analyzed and such a spotlight on them. Give the guy a break, for heaven's sakes. You talk about a comment that, just as you phrased it, I'm pitching in a historic ballpark, and it is very different from Toronto. Oh, yeah, shows you Rogers Center's not a real ballpark or whatever. He loved pitching here. He loved Toronto. His family loved Toronto. And now you're coming to Chicago. You want to let the Cubs fans know that you appreciate that you're, like you said, a cathedral of baseball, too. That just bugged the hell out of me.
1: I feel like we're overanalyzing these exit interviews, and I kind of get it, because I think there's also a part of us still, especially in Major League Baseball, where we are the others, and we're the only Canadian team, and I think there is still that maybe stigma of how we're compared to the rest of the American teams, but I thought, like you, Raj, a little too much read into that. What a soldier for this organization. And would he be back in the offseason if it works out? I wouldn't be surprised. But I think this next stretch, like, Jose Soriano will be fun tonight. I know they're placing Zach Wheeler, but I'm really excited to see what they can do against the Phillies team that desperately needs some wins, too.
0: Oh, well, we mentioned the schedule. Every team they're playing in the next 4 or 5 series is in a playoff spot right now.
1: Yeah.
0: Never mind, like, you know, trying to get into a playoff spot. They are playoff teams, so it will be great. And back to just not Gosman so much, but Rogers Center in the ballpark. I think a lot of people really, and I think the majority of people, Devang, love the ballpark. The renovations were good. That's the minority opinion who might try
1: opposing
0: to
1: say, fans as well. Yeah,
0: but here's the thing: you ask people from out of town who jump from ballpark to ballpark, mm-hmm. what they think of Rogers Center, and I'm telling you, 95% of them will say, "Man, this place is great now."
1: Very impressive.
0: Really nice place. Yeah. And now all the changes have been made. So let's stop with this inferiority complex. Okay, back in the day, there was a concrete field. People were getting hit, injured. People maybe didn't want to play here. Come on, they've attracted some of the best free agents. And every guy that leaves here is so emotional. Even Hoffman, who's like booed off the field, is almost in tears because he got traded. Doesn't that tell you that people kind of like the city and playing here today?
1: Putting my Sportsnet hat on to promote the Blue Jays way, Raj, on TV. But that documentary series is a great also throwback to what it was like. And like the vantage points at Exhibition Stadium and where this team has come from, where this franchise has come from.
0: I had season tickets at Exhibition Stadium. I am telling you, that was the worst thing in the world.
1: I can't.
0: That ballpark was just the worst.
1: And we're not that far away from it, right?
0: It was a football stadium, a baseball diamond shoved into what wasn't even a good football stadium, in my opinion. But that's another story. A diamond shoved in the corner. It was awful. How far this organization has come is far. So drop the inferiority complex.
1: Got a shout out Ross from Mimico. Because he's back today.
0: Argo.
1: You better believe it. Good afternoon, Roger and Devang. Argo's season opener last night was electric. There may have only been 16,160 fans, but every single person there wanted to be there and were absolutely engaged in the game. The Argo season ticket holders are not just fans. We are an Argo family. Well said, Ross. Once again, awesome to see the team also win on the return home and hopefully build some buzz. They're right in it in that Eastern Conference. Looks Montreal looks to be the class there, but no saying Toronto can't get second at least.
0: Well, 4-4. It's a small league, and there's no question the Argos are in good position in the East. Ross, I know regular texter and an Argo fan is great. What the Argos need, though, Ross, with all due respect, is a larger family base. If you're going to run a business and be competitive and continue to, hopefully thrive in this marketplace, the immediate family and friends of the Argos, you'll never find anybody more loyal. You won't. There's just not enough of them. That's plain economics. That place should be. And especially in an era, Devang, where all sports is in such growth. Look at tennis, right? This event's expanding. Look at PWHL. Look at WNBA. Canadian Elite Basketball League. Scarborough Shooting Stars are packing their arena. I know they're smaller facilities. Right. I get all that. But the interest has never been higher. And the CFL still fights. And you won't find anybody. Well, you'll always find somebody. But the vast majority of people are not, because I don't like the WNBA. It's not as good as the NBA. Who cares? Like, it doesn't have to be as good as the NBA. That's the default with the CFL. It's crappy product compared to the NFL. It's like, why are you comparing it to the NFL?
1: It's totally different.
0: It is totally different. It's a totally different game. And by the way, totally different price point too, which is why those fans are so loyal, because it's still relatively affordable compared to the other stuff around that.
1: I think that's a great point. And especially in this day and age, everything costs more. We're not exactly making more. Things aren't lining up. I think bang for your buck is something that we're all trying to seek out. I'm going to get myself down there, Raj. I'm a Toronto FC supporter myself, and I see some similarities in terms of the size of the family base. We're changing it from fan base to family base. I like that. Mm-hmm. Ross, I'm taking that. But the size is what it is. But in their heyday a few years ago, I think when the team was enjoying success on the field, their ability to capitalize on that was just as important as the results on the field and growing that fan base and making fans for life. And I think you're seeing Canada Soccer enjoy the fruits of that a bit in terms of the amount of attention paid to the sport here. So hopefully we can see something similar. I also wondered, Raj, and hear me out here, flag football coming to the Olympics in 2028, potentially having some people involved with the league, the CFL league, that can make some inroads and make a name for themselves on that stage. Potentially that's another way to get some people in the door.
0: That's 100% correct. That's one sport to watch. Any sport that is going to get into the Olympics, and after that Olympics, will grow exponentially. That happens every single time. It does not matter what the sport is. And especially now with concerns, you talk about a generation of fans and players and how that sport will evolve. Everyone says flag football. Well, the only people who play flag football, can't play.

0: in the NFL or the CFL. No, what's going to happen is people don't want to get concussed. They don't want the injuries that come with playing regular football. Flag football is going to take off. You mark my words, with the extra exposure of that, and the CFL being an easy partner of that,
1: right?
0: 100%. I think that could be a great way. It's
1: a great way
0: to open the door. See, Argo fans, they are just smiling. We just talked about the Argos for quite a while, and you can continue to talk about the Argos or the Jays or the tennis or anything else, because that's what we love to hear from you. 590-590, standard data and text rates may apply. 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We'll read them throughout the course of the show. One more hour to go here from the National Bank Open, and coming up is Ian Harrison, Blue Jays reporter at the Associated Press. Jason Magalante is the Senior Director of Tickets and Sales Services here for the NBO tournament, and he's got some great stories about Alex, and we'll continue to read your text as well. 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

0: Sportsnet today on location the last couple of days here at the National Bank Open presented by Rogers. Roger Lajoie, Devang Desai with you until 2 o'clock. At 2 o'clock, another edition of Sportsnet today. Daniele Franceschi, Kevin Mickey have that for you. Stick around for that. Stick around later. Jason Maglante is the Senior Director of Ticket Sales and Services for the NBO. He's got some great stories about this tournament, which has been a roaring success, and we still have six more days of competition to come. We're done here today broadcasting on location, but this tournament continues, and man, it is shaping up as to be some fabulous quarterfinal, semifinal, and final matches for sure. But the Blue Jays yesterday, always the big topic, and again, the text line is open, 590-590, standard data and text rates may apply. I wonder if Jays fans are as up and down as some media people are. Every time the Jays win a game, it's great. When they lose, it's decimating. They're still 3.5 back. The wild card position is held by a team under 500, and there's 47 games to play. It was a decimating loss yesterday, but they are still right in the mix. Your thoughts on the Jays? Welcome, and you want to weigh in, Kawhi? We've got a couple of texts on that. You're more than welcome. 590-590. Standard data and text rates may apply. Joining us now from the Associated Press to talk some Blue Jays, friend of the show, Ian Harrison. Ian, thanks very much for being with us. Man, that's a tough loss. Ian, it's 162 games. There's going to be great wins. There's going to be tough losses. That one put under tough all caps yesterday, especially from the time Varland threw the pitch that was supposed to end the ball game, right?
1: Yeah, that is tough to come, you know, given the circumstances, given some of the news of the day that emerged both before and then later on with regards to the status of Trey Savage and Spencer Arrighetti. You know, you were so close there to taking down a pretty good Cubs team coming off a sweep of the mighty Dodgers. Inching a little bit forward in this muddled and messy American League wildcard race where some of your rivals had already lost. And, it all just slipped away. So many good things happened there. The incredible Clement play, the out at the plate, and, but everything just gets washed away. And, you can try to carry it forward, but it's tough to carry much positive feeling and momentum forward from a loss like that. Even worse when you're just flying in to play this one makeup game and then flying out again right after, you know. The double dose of travel doesn't make anyone feel a lot better about things either.
2: That's well said, Ian, but I will touch on the positive. You mentioned some of them. Dylan Cease, again, electric, 7 innings, 10 Ks, looking as good as he's looked these last few weeks, really leading the team with just superb performance and execution. What have you made of Dylan Cease maybe kind of turning it on?

0: excited to see Soriano tonight. And we're going to get to him too. But you think about the potential here. If these guys can get it going together, you know, if anything sort of exists for the Blue Jays to get on a run here and overcome their pop gun offense, having two studs at the top of the rotation for a month and a half plus is going to be the thing that gets it done. And Cease is clearly in fine form.
1: Well, there's no doubt about that, Ian. I think that's why, you know, people who are looking at the standings are, you know, it's one thing for the Blue Jays to eke into the playoffs if that's the way they go about it. But if they do happen to eke into the playoffs thanks to that starting pitching, then it all becomes starting pitching in the playoffs. And we know that very well from last year. The Savage news is decimating. But, I mean, they didn't trade Bieber. Soriano, we all know how good he is. We've talked about Cease. That's a team you don't want to play in the playoffs. I mean, they've got it. And at some point, Ian, does this offense not have to get going? Like, is this season going to end with the kind of numbers we've seen? You take a look at Rogers Center when they list the lineup, or anywhere they list the lineup, and the OPS next to each player. And I can't tell you the number of times when I've been scoring games, you look down the Blue Jays side of OPS, and every single guy in the lineup is under 750 OPS. They haven't got one guy who's an average, having an average major league season in their lineup. I mean, come on, that's got to improve, or is just one of those years?
0: It might be. I mean, the joke I've been making is the Jays have a season long World Cup tribute by cranking out soccer score after soccer score. It's just so impotent. It the idea of a 6-7 run outburst really seems almost beyond them most of the time. It's 1-2, maybe 3 on a good day, and it's tough to get consistent wins when that's what you're doing. This is by several measures, most notably runs scored. I'm pretty sure still the worst performing offense among all the Major League Baseball teams. It's tough at that point to think that any kind of sort of regression to the mean, whatever that might be, is going to be meaningful enough to get your team, you know, into a much superior position. It would take a lot at this point. Certainly Springer has finally shown signs of coming back, but the whole Vladdy thing remains very puzzling. And now we've seen him sit down a couple of days, theoretically for sore muscles, but it sort of maybe hints at the fact that physical woes have been kind of dragging him down for all this time. So it's just hard to really sort of see green shoots, that would indicate a meaningful change here with this season-long offensive drought.
2: Ian, regarding Vladdy, I'm curious, what do you think the proper next course would be? If he's injured and he can't play, but it does seem like he's sort of been playing through some various ailments, and though some have been worse than others, he's kind of just battled through. But it does seem like we're getting to a point where maybe we're looking at the greater good, and maybe a longer time to sit down and recuperate and rest could be what the doctor ordered. Where do you think the Jays should go with Vladdy moving forward?
0: Yeah, without knowing the sort of exact specifics of his physical condition, it's hard to say for sure what would be wisest there. You think about the way they played it at the deadline, and it was clearly sort of keeping a hand in for 2026, giving up on the sort of, unlikely but not impossible scenario of sneaking into a playoff position. I don't think they can do that without him. Obviously, as you say, like, if it's a real injury, then yeah, give him the time that he needs. If it is sort of wear and tear, soreness, the kind of things that are generally inevitable in a marathon 162 game season, then sure, give him a break and see how he can bounce back. The mental element to all of this is tough to diagnose, obviously, also. Just how much this is all kind of wearing on him in that regard, and the impact of that is pretty tough to really assess from the outside. I think ultimately, as I say, you're going to need the production he can offer to really make a push here. So once he thinks he can get back on the field, then you got to put him back out there, as far as I'm concerned. I don't really see the value in a sustained shutdown.
1: Oh, I agree. If he's not hurt, then he's just got to work it out and keep playing. It's a long season. There's

0: still 47 ball games to go. Ian Harrison, with us, Blue Jays reporter, Associated Press. Roger Lejoie, Devang Desai. We are on location at the National Bank Open, presented by Rogers. 590-590 is the text line. 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Name and location, please. Love to hear from you. Your thoughts on the Blue Jays. We'll read them up until 2 o'clock. We'll talk a little more tennis at the bottom of the hour as well. So, Ian, you know, here's the saving grace, of course, has been that the American League is weak, and we talk about that all the time. But just at the, maybe not at the back of the minds of a lot of people, maybe at the front of the minds, you're just thinking it's one of those years, because you alluded at the start of our conversation, in lieu of all the bad news that happened earlier, to follow it up with a terrible loss like that. Yes, Savage's injury now needs to see a specialist in Texas on Monday. Look, if you need to see somebody after you have an MRI, that is never good news. Arrighetti said he was ready to come and pitch in the major league. He goes down to AAA, and he leaves with an injury. Urias gets hurt with a quad injury against the Cubs. Maybe it just really is one of those years. And, I mean, how often do you lose on a walk-off E2? I mean, it's just like, it's one thing or another with this team. And it sounds like such a trite thing to say, but, you know, Ian, everything that could have went well did last year. Everything that could have gone wrong this year has just happened.
1: Yeah, it certainly feels that way at times. I think, you know, there is obviously probably tend to gloss over a few things that were, you know, less desirable last year and focus more on the negative than the positive this year. I mean, you know, as we discussed, has been a Cy Young candidate for this team. And you know, on balance, that's obviously a very clear positive. But, yeah, I mean, it has just been so dispiriting in terms of the sort of consistency of injuries. So the idea that we often sort of think, oh, well, when this team gets all these guys back, but of course, you know, that scenario almost never really happens, because whether somebody has a setback or somebody else gets hurt, you're always sort of chasing, you know, the team that you put together in the offseason and watch through spring training. You know, that it's just reality that's kind of how it goes. It's sort of just how much is it going to go that way? And, you know, I think the Blue Jays can feel fortunate that, say, George Springer and Alejandro Kirk, who were down early in the season, have now shown that they seem to be sort of finally past these injuries. But, you know, at the same time, you think the Addison Barger case this year is just sort of very emblematic of how frustrating it's been, you know, setback after setback. And I think kind of is a bit of a microcosm of the Blue Jays season as a whole. The guy who was such an important part of the postseason, the World Series, and just, you know, the fact that he's going to go down having one base hit in 2026, just to the kind of hit that this Blue Jays lineup has taken.
2: Yeah, and I got some good news and bad news. The bad news, the next 17 games are against opponents over 500. But the good news, after August 23rd, the Jays don't play a team above 500 the rest of the way, which is pretty shocking. Those first 17 games, though, it feels like they're going to make or break whatever hopes the Jays may have at that final wildcard spot. Against the AL East, you've got the Red Sox, who are just on an incredible run, and then obviously the Rays in first, and the Yankees still in second. I mean, of those three teams, is it just the Red Sox on this incredible heater that look like the team to beat? It would have been crazy to say that they look like they could be a first-place AL East team, but they've just been on a sensational run.
1: Yeah, it's incredible, particularly where you think, you know, they came from a worse position, I believe, than the Blue Jays have been at any time this season. And, you know, it started with that run right before and around the All-Star break. I think it was 15 in a row. I forget the exact number, but, you know, just totally, totally turned around their season. Then they had stayed hot since. They started to be more productive offensively. You know, I think if you sort of into October, I still feel as though Tampa Bay is probably the team to beat in the American League. But, you know, we've seen how important momentum and just sort of belief can be. So if the Red Sox can keep this up, certainly they have, I think, every element that you need to succeed. They have the pitching. They now have a productive offense. They have the guy at the back of the bullpen who has the track record of getting things done. So, you know, they added at the deadline. They made some significant adds. Obviously, the Rutschman ad was the big one. So that strengthens them further. You might start to make a case for this team, which is just remarkable to think, you know, that the sort of having gone from firing Alex Cora and scrambling to find coaches to come in and fill your bench before a game in Toronto back in April. Here they are now sort of inching towards being the class of the American League. Quite a dramatic turnaround in Boston.
0: Well, you know, they were 15 games out of first place. They're now 5 games out of first place. They're a game back of the Yankees. They got a 6.5 game lead on the wild card. Like, the turnaround is incredible. It illustrates how good they've been. And again, though, it illustrates, Ian, that doesn't take, well, I don't want to say it doesn't take all that much, because, hey, listen, their record, they had a stretch of 30 wins and 5 losses. I mean, come on, that is really, really incredible. That rarely happens in a season, but it shows you what you can do with one good week. And that's been the mantra a lot with the Blue Jays is, you know, one good week might change this thing around. If they can survive this stretch of 17 games against, as Devang was talking about, of really good teams, and you have teams playing down the stretch and a lot of them unloaded, who knows, I suppose. And, you know, lo and behold, I mean, and I don't want to make this too evident, but how about the Detroit Tigers? The Detroit Tigers are a game out of a wild card. They just traded their Cy Young guy. Like, it can happen. That's the beauty of it. It's not unrealistic or overly optimistic to think you can turn it around in a 162-game season, Ian, when there's still 46 games to play.
1: Yeah, I mean, you know, the math is still on their side. Although I will say the one indisputable mathematical fact that is not on their side is their record so far against those teams with winning records. I heard Blair and Barker run this down yesterday. I'm pretty sure it was 9-under on the season for the Blue Jays, which is basically the worst of the AL wildcard, quote-unquote, contenders. Having said that, I think the second worst was Texas, who, if I'm not mistaken, are currently sitting in that wildcard spot, game under 500. So, you know, I mean, that alone speaks to the sort of mediocrity of this, quote-unquote, race. It's a race to the middle of the bottom. If that's the bar, then sure, the Blue Jays are still in it. Nobody's setting the pace any higher than is necessary to keep a whole bunch of teams around here. It is, as you say, like, you've got teams in front of them, like Baltimore and Detroit, who have traded players away at this deadline. But you've also got teams in front of them, depending on how the AL West shakes out, in Minnesota and, of course, and the Houston, obviously, a team. Two teams that the Blue Jays traded players to at this deadline. Can you imagine a scenario going into the final week of the season where the Blue Jays are narrowly trailing the Minnesota Twins and Jeff Hoffman is nailed out of the Twins bullpen and somebody blows a save for the Blue Jays? That's going to be big news, I think. So we will see if that scenario unfolds. But among the many things still on the table, that's one of them.
0: Texas Rangers currently hold the last wild card spot in the American League with a record of 57-58. Minnesota trails them by a half game, as does Cleveland. Baltimore and Detroit 1 game back. Seattle 1.5 back. And the Blue Jays 3.5 back. It's beginning to look more and more like it's not going to take much to get into the postseason this year, but we shall see. Ian Harrison's great work is at the Associated Press. Blue Jays reporter joins us on a regular basis on Sportsnet Today. We always appreciate your time, Ian. Thank you. We'll see you at the ballpark, my friend.
1: Thanks, Roger. See you soon.
0: That is Ian Harrison from the Associated Press. Man, oh man, the Detroit Tigers are a game out of a wild card. The fans were going crazy. They're getting rid of.
2: Yeah,
0: well,
2: dead weight.
0: He's gone. We're finished. We're finished. They're a game out of a wild card.
2: Amazing.
0: Like, it just shows you, man, you do not know what's going to happen, and especially in this season where, for whatever reason, nobody is able to create any distance at all, and you'd think at some point somebody would take off. How about the level of disappointment in Seattle? Same thing. Like,
2: wow.
0: If you had said in the American League Championship Series last year that stop at Game 7 when the game was still tied, both these teams are going to be under 500 and selling at the trade deadline. And the Jays didn't totally sell, but you get my drift. Mm-hmm. You would say, come on, what are you talking about? Oh, Seattle's coming back now. Seattle pitching staff, they're going to be right there. The Blue Jays, oh, come on. People bought tickets expecting the Blue Jays to go into the Jays front office and ticket people, and rightfully so, sold tickets based on the fact, hey, first access to playoff tickets. That's how the expectation level of this team was. So the Jays

0: aren't the only team that is disappointed, I guess, is my point.
1: That's a tight conversation. Who's been more disappointing? I've heard Seattle fans lament their season more, but I guess there's levels to this. I wanted to go back to the text line, Raj. Some comments regarding our Kawhi discussion. Walter and Barry saying, remember 2019 and trying to recruit Kawhi to sign? Is Kawhine and Dine cap circumvention? Remember Kawhine and Dine? I believe it was Kawhi being offered free meals at every restaurant.
0: You know, somebody saying you can have free bagels for life is not the same as $28 million under the table. I do get the point on these kind of things. But it just shows there are other incentives for athletes to come to a city besides their contract, and that point is valid.
1: Jeff throwing some cold water on my flag football galvanizing the CFL idea. He said, just because it's in the Olympics does not mean success. Breakdancing, live pigeon shooting, motorboating, polo standing, high jump, tug of war, none of those things broke through. I don't even know if tug of war is a sport. I would like to see it in the Olympics, though. I think that would be excellent.
0: That would be a fun
1: that
0: event.
1: Would be excellent.
0: Here's the thing about that, though. Flag football is more popular than a lot of people think it
1: is. Yeah.
0: It is. We don't hear about it. It's not mainstream yet, but there are a lot of people playing flag football, and the commonalities here is to soccer. It costs nothing but a football to play. There's no heavy equipment. It's not a big, heavy sport. Kids are picking up on it. Both men and women play it a lot. Women enjoy the sport as well. It is seriously growing. And here at Tennis Can, and we've had the opportunity, you know, be on location here, Eva Havaris, who does a terrific job in a variety of sports, left Tennis Canada to work for Football Canada. Well, why?
1: What's coming up?
0: It looks to be the next best thing. So, you know what? Maybe we'll be wrong. Thanks for the text. I don't think we are. I think it's already grown. We just haven't seen it. It hasn't been in our faces yet. But there are a lot of people, and I mean every country in the world, is playing flag football because they know it's going to the Olympics. So let's just see.
1: Jason from Toronto, the chances of the Jays going to the playoffs are the same odds of me walking into a forest glen and seeing Bigfoot riding a unicorn fighting a dragon. Try again next year.
0: That's an interesting way to look at it. I don't know.
1: That seems 0%. And I will give the Jays more than that.
0: You know, one of my pet peeves, though, on those probability sites that say, you know, what it is?
1: Yes,
0: they show 0.0 for winning, you know, a pennant or whatever. That's impossible. The Blue Jays will be mathematically eliminated from the playoffs when they are 7 games out of the playoffs with 6 remaining. Until then, There's always a chance.
1: There's always a chance, Jason. Come on.
0: Three and a half back. The teams in front of them, none of them are any good. They're all about the same. And if it's a 500 record or thereabouts, the Jays are 7 games under 500. They don't have to go 7 games over 500 in their last 46. That's doable.
1: Paul in Oakville asking, why isn't anyone mad at Schneider for walking the Cubs player in the 11th inning? I think that was giving the free pass ahead of Bregman's home run.
0: Well, why? Yeah, I mean, why is nobody mad at Schneider? Everybody's mad at Schneider all the time. I think that's kind of a rhetorical question, to be honest with you. I'm going to forget about that 11th inning. I don't want to think about that 11th inning. Listen, there are so many ways that ball game could have went the Jays' way. It's a walk-off error. Let's leave it alone.
1: I'm with you, and I mean, I really wish the Clement catch would have stood up as a play made in a winning game, because that's one of the favorite plays of the season.
0: Oh, that was spectacular.
1: How cool was that?
0: That was incredible. That was cool. It was great stuff. 590-590 is the text line. Standard data and text rates may apply. 590-590, name and location, keep them coming. Love to hear from you. You want to talk tennis, you want to talk Argos, you want to talk about the Jays, you are always welcome. Jason Maglante is the Senior Director of Ticket Sales and Services at the NBO. He's going to join the show in a couple of minutes and talk about the phenom that is at this tournament. And what a story, Devang, it has been, and how it all came to be is incredible. And you know what you love about it? When it's so sudden. Mm-hmm. And she's not Canadian, but it's kind of like Vicky to just burst onto the scene quickly and taking center court tonight, too.
1: It's going to be awesome. Alex Iala versus Katie McNally. Before that, Maria Sakkari versus Coco Gauff. And then today, in a few hours, even less than that, Mira Andreeva and Layla Fernandez. Get down to the NBO Toronto. Get down to the York University grounds. You will not regret it. It will be a great time. People are buzzing. It looks like we've avoided most of the rain. Saw a bit of drizzle, but that ended quickly.

0: It looks like we're set for an action-packed day, Raj.
1: Yes, indeed. So check it out for sure. 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

0: Sportsnet today, live on location at the National Bank Open, presented by Rogers. Roger Lajoie, Devang Desai with you till the top of the hour. Daniele Franceschi, Kevin Mickey getting ready for another edition of Sportsnet today between 2 and 4. Stick around for them. Blair and Barker 4 to 6. Fan pregame and Blue Jays baseball tonight from Philadelphia. Pregame starts 7 o'clock as we get ready for the Blue Jays stretch run down the stretch, obviously. And it's not nearly down the stretch at this tournament yet. And what a tournament this has been. Jason Maglante is the Senior Director of Ticket Sales and Services at the National Bank Open. He joins us here to talk about the tournament and talk about the star of this tournament for sure. Jason, great to have you with us. You have been in this business. Tell us about your background, first of all.
1: Well, Roger, I've been at Tennis Canada off and on for the last 20-plus years. I started my career actually here in 1998. It was my first summer job. When we were talking about, it used to be the Des Moines Open. And then after I graduated university, I did a stint at Maple Leaf Sports and Entertainment, worked with the Toronto Rock Lacrosse Club at the NLL. And we were speaking before, if you remember the CFL team, the Ottawa Renegades. And then in 2004, when they're building this beautiful facility, you know, my previous predecessor, Stacey Alistair, asked me to come back here. I worked here from 2004. And then I did another stint at the Canadian Football League office. And then, tennis is home for me. I played tennis all my life, and sort of this is coming back home, and I've been here since 2019.
2: Great career.
3: Jason, we were talking about Alex Ealemania sweeping Toronto. It's been awesome. I think a bit of worry on Monday. I mean, she's in a final, but she's in a different city, yeah. And you got to arrange for her to come here and all that. I wonder if you guys, maybe the preparations didn't start, obviously, a few days ago. They began way before, and you were mentioning maybe spotting her and spotting her rise a year ago, and then I was wondering if you could maybe, like, chart that for us from then to now of how you guys got here.
1: Well, as I explained before, you know, she had a good run at the Miami Open in 2025 last summer. Then she had a couple of, you know, being a Filipino heritage, I always follow, you know, we always try to follow our hometown athletes, if you want to put it that way. And, you know, the big story was this past Australian Open. She was put on one of the outer courts, and the story went viral. There was about 6,000 to 7,000 people trying to watch her play. And then I raised my eyebrow a little bit, you know, following her career. And I was like, you know, this might be something that if she comes to Toronto this summer, that this might be something we would experience. And following her career, she did a really good job in the Middle East. She was selling out events in the Middle East, which is pretty unheard of as well, mm-hmm. At that time. And then her run at Wimbledon obviously really made the surge. And we tried to do everything we possibly can to look at her and expect her to come to play the event. And her popularity just kept growing and growing and growing. And I wanted to give a shout out to my colleague, Eddie Lee, the director of content, because he really follows social media posts and sort of what's happening in that world. And me and him just kept talking about her and seeing where she's going, her ranking, and what to expect. If she gets to the top 32, she would get a first round bye at our event, and sort of when she would play, if that would happen. There was a lot of scenarios we were trying to put together, and we're here now. And, you know, when the draw came out on Friday night, and working with the tours, and we announced that she was going to play on Wednesday night. And, you know, the lightning strike again for us, because our hometown girl, Lila Fernandez, who is also a Filipino heritage, was scheduled to play on the same night. And the frenzy for tickets just became, you know...

0: I couldn't explain it, to be honest. It's a different type of energy, a different type of excitement. And, you know, the only time I've pretty much experienced something like that before was in 2022 when Serena Williams announced her retirement here in Toronto. We were blessed with that news as well. And it was just a frenzy. But this is a little bit different. I think the reason why is we in Toronto, being multicultural as it is, the Filipino community is pretty large here. And growing up a Filipino Canadian, it became such a moment for us. And I was explaining to another interview, it's like my phone and email just became something I've never experienced before. You know, no one really calls anybody before. And and so it's actually a lot of friends and family were calling me, and they don't even watch tennis. They were just so curious and sort of so happy with pride and joy and hope when Alex Yeda was mentioned, as along with Leilani Fernandez was going to play on Wednesday night. And, you know, it just came a pseudo Filipino Heritage Night here at the National Bank Open presented by Rogers. And for me personally, I can't explain it. It's just, it's something that is so exciting, very proud, and brings a lot of hope to our community, aspire to be better and putting more rackets in kids' hands. And what Alex was explaining before, if she can inspire, you know, a young Filipino girl to pick up a racket or a young boy, that's all it is for us here. And the excitement that the community has really galvanized and come together. I mean, we're sold out tonight at available seat we have for her match tonight. It's incredible. Like, it's hard for me to explain because it's personally exciting for me, obviously. But yeah, that's all the words I can say. It's incredible.
1: And you know, Jason, that's very well said. And it's fabulous for the Filipino community. And I'll add, it's fabulous for everybody who follows tennis.
0: For sure.
1: Because not only the cultural identification, that makes perfect sense, and you get that. And I think there's something like 270,000 Filipino
0: people
1: around this area. Yeah. So, I mean, my goodness, no wonder there's a demand for tickets. But the way she conducts herself,
0: yes,
1: the way she handles herself,
0: yes,
1: and the way she plays the game, she's so vibrant,
0: yes,
1: she'd be a star regardless of the nationality.
0: I agree with that. And you know, the funny story is that, you know, she's not even at the top 10, right? And we have the best player field we have here at the National Bank Open, one of the best player fields we've had in our history for a WTA Tour event, and she just amplifies everything. And like you said, she's well-spoken, she's great. I mean, her post-match interview the other night on Wednesday night, she's speaking our native tongue in Tagalog. It really gets the crowd going with excitement. And it's beyond the Filipino community, to be honest. You know, it's a sports story now, and it's for the best of tennis in Canada, the best story we have right now going on in sports. And you're having me on this show is a reflection of that, right? And so it's pretty exciting. I can't even say any other words with that.
2: I recommend people go check out that clip and also check out the press conference Iala and Venus did after their doubles. I thought that was, 25 years between them, but also so poised, both of them, obviously, to speak to the press like that.
0: And even in it's like when you hear other athletes and other tennis players speak about a player like Alex and sort of how she conducts herself, and then she's well liked on tour for what I know, and sort of what Layla was talking, that they're, you know, they do share some friendship, and that's a lot to say. You know, mm-hmm, you're going to battle with these other tennis players on the court, and for have other players just, you know, talk about her impact and the influence that she's going to have in the game, it's all good for everybody, not just tennis but sports in general. And being from a country like the Philippines, it's you know, the only level of global stardom that I can think of would be Manny Pacquiao, right? And sort of that's been sort of the comparison.
1: And he's already been on social media saluting her and saying this is the next person representing the country. What an honor.
0: And so it's amazing to see. And just going back to that point, when you hear, like, you know, her competitors talk highly of her, it just speaks a lot of her poise and sort of her relationship with other tennis players on the WTA Tour.
1: So, Jason, you never know in any year which of the two tournaments is going to be the most popular, the men or women. And tennis fans, everybody knows this alternates between Montreal and Toronto, the males and the female. And you look in Montreal, and with all due respect to them, I mean, you know, there were so many injuries and withdrawals and everything else in the tournament. It's still a good tournament, but this year here is the polar opposite, because I mean, of course we're going to talk about Alex, but I mean, Layla is still playing. The 72 of the top 75 women are there. There've been a couple of upsets, but my goodness, look at the field that is still left, and what are we going to see by quarterfinal, semifinal time?
0: You know, Roger, you make a great point, and the lineup today, if you're a tennis fan, you can't get better than

0: day. Even the match before Alex plays.
1: We've been saying that for 3 days in a row, though, by the way.
0: True say. Yeah. It, you know, we have Coco playing today. We have number two player where Pekina plays right now, followed by Layla, you know, Sabalenka last night, and, you know, Iga, Świątek, like Osaka, you know, Svitolina was playing on the Grand Slam court last night. Like, we have the names here in the event itself. I know Montreal colleagues, God bless them. You know, it's a different market there for sure. You know, there's a little bit of an event that the market just galvanized. They just go to the Montreal event. Here in Toronto, it's a little bit different as well. You get the names, people show up, and, you know, Alex Viola just amplifies everything around us. And it's a good thing for the sport in Toronto itself. You know, both events are on a real good surge. We've grown, you know, to this 12-day new format, and we've seen some really good things and more players, more tennis. I mean, you can't beat it. And if the weather holds, it's a great time out to come out to the National Bank Open for sure.
2: I have a fun story. A media colleague of mine picked up the adobo chicken.
0: Uh-huh.
2: Loved it. And he, as he was walking by, Coco Gauff spotted him and the chicken and said, "Where did you get that?" And I think she went and got some after. So you guys are killing it. I mean, even that, just getting the food pop up. Like, I think there's so many little small things that you don't really figure out until you get to the grounds and you understand the amount of work that goes in from you and your team. But I just want to congratulate you guys on a great job.
0: No, and I appreciate it. And I just talked to the kitchen over there. They sold 300 adobo chickens in 2 hours.
3: It's pretty good turnaround
0: last night. And, you know, shout out to our food and beverage manager Jared Reckitt, who really put the idea and everyone's head to culture this, add a little bit of culture to the food vendors with some Filipino dish and chicken adobo. You know, I'll give it an 8 out of 10. I tried it. You know, it's not as good as mom's or grandma's, but, you know, my wife can make a really good chicken adobo too. So.
4: You cannot insult the family and say the food is better here, or you're never going home.
0: I'm never going home, that's for sure.
4: So, Jason, tonight is sold out, but the best thing about, from a spectator point of view, is here we are on Friday, and there's still 6 days of tennis with all these great players. How much of a boom is that for you to try to move tickets to this event? Because, my goodness, like I mentioned, and if Alex and Layla happen to move deeper, I don't even want to think about what kind of demand you're going to
0: have. Yeah, I don't want to think about it either, but I'm actually pretty excited about it. Now, just truthfully speaking, you know, we're pretty much, you know, close to almost sold out for tomorrow's lineup as well. We have the great Prairie lineup, Roger. Like, we can't beat the lineup we have at this year's event. And we're seeing if the players go, they need to, if the top players start winning, you know, and Layla, for sure, we're going to be cheering on today. And if Alex wins today, you know, it's, you know, buy your tickets now. Like, I don't know what else to say, because it's going to go really quickly, and it's going to be a really fun, exciting environment. I mean, that the what I'm expecting tonight, and so the excitement that goes into the second week, you can't beat it.
2: I just want to mention as well, we mentioned all the singles players, but the doubles lineup is also fantastic, right? The Fernandez sisters competing there, and then you have a lot of the top players playing their doubles as well, and I think that's also a really good way to just see how good and talented these players are up close. So a lot on offer, a lot available for the tennis fan out there.
0: Well, if not even just tennis, the event itself, and, you know, we love to see the crowds here. It brings a different type of excitement, of course, and, you know, everyone can cheer for a tennis player, and it's just the environment that it brings. You know, the city itself comes alive around this time with the National Bank Open, and if you have something that you have nothing else better to do this week, and come out to the event, because, you know, tickets are going to go sell fast.
4: And they are selling fast, and Jason Maglante is the Senior Director of Ticket Sales and Services at the NBO. They spotted Alex. They knew it was going to be big, but they had no idea. How big, right?
0: Yeah, no idea.
4: Jason, all the best. Thank you so much, and continued success to you.
0: Thank you, guys. Thanks for having me. Appreciate it.
4: Thank you. That's Jason Maglante from the Senior Director of Ticket Sales and Services at the NBO. Roger Lajoie, Devang Desai with you. Great to see the crowds here, eh?
2: Awesome.
4: Like, we've
2: awesome.
4: Been here the last couple of years, and I've been coming here doing shows for a long, long time, and it has been just tremendous. But this place this year, day and night is rocking.
2: I found it fascinating, Jason, compared it to 2022, because I was here for that. And
4: I was there.
2: Serena, right?
4: Like,
2: that was monster.
4: Carl Hale was losing his mind. It's like, Serena Williams just announced her retirement. Is that going to help ticket sales, do you think?
2: But then even a few years before that, Raj, I mean, when Federer was here and Nadal was here and Djokovic was here, it did feel like those were big moments, obviously, and you had the best players around. But this does feel different. The energy is lively. It's young. It's hopeful. It's all those things you want in a sporting event, and I do truly recommend heading down here if you can.
4: Yeah, the stars are out here in Toronto. There is no question about it. And it's one of the things, you know,

0: Devang, and it's funny, you know, we've talked about the Argos today, and we've talked about trying to create an environment where people think it's cool to be there. That's ultimately what it is. And I like what Jason said, the difference between Montreal and Toronto, because I've been to 27 National Bank Opens and a couple in Montreal, most of them here. And the Montreal event is different because Montreal is that kind of town. It is a big party atmosphere event town, so it really doesn't matter. They're going to gravitate. That's why there's an F1 race in Montreal.
1: Right.
0: That's one of the reasons Montreal Expos don't exist, because 81 home games is not a big deal in Montreal. I'm convinced of that. That was one of the factors. But when you have a tennis tournament or a golf tournament or a Formula One race, they're coming in droves. Here you got to work it a little bit more. The growth in tennis has been great, but Toronto is really more the field dictates how successful the event is, even more so than Montreal, and it could not have gone better so far in this tournament. I don't see any way things could not be great for the last six nights here, barring, let's hope, no injuries, because injuries are always a factor. But you're going to see a top-ranked player pretty much every single match when we get to the quarterfinals.
2: It's got to be such a tough job as well, because like you said, Raj, like you're not really the one that's determining who's injured or who's not, or if the salesperson, you can't impact who's actually going to be here. So I do feel for people dealing with things outside of their control, but when the top players are here, like we've seen, we are really getting a great product. And I mentioned before, but Fernandez and Dreva coming up soon, and I think maybe just under an hour, should be absolutely excellent on center court.
0: Great matches, so come on down. We're wrapping up here at the top of the hour from our broadcast location, but the tournament continues for another 6 days with the expanded format. Finals going on Thursday. Finals are always sold out, but most of the matches sold out, so no tickets available for center court tonight. The demand has been so great, and I would suggest the longer Alex and Layla continue in this tournament, the tougher it's going to be to get tickets. So maybe get them in advance for some of the sessions, and you'll be sure of getting a ticket, because if they go on, forget about it. This is going to be a great success, which is what you want. The bigger the environment, the better. And it's going to be a challenge regardless, though, because every match now is going to be tough for both those ladies, including Layla's match today.
2: I wanted to go back to something Jeannie Bouchard said, though, in our opening hour, Raj. That you're playing at home, that expectation, the pressure, you're expected to win, you're expected to do more media, more press. Layla is not among the top 10 favorites left in this field. I think I can confidently say that she is not expected to win this tournament. She's not expected to make it to the next round. Full stop. Will that help her? Will that add to what Jeannie kind of said, where it's almost in that nothing to lose, devil may care attitude, I'm just going to play my game? I think we might see that, and I'm really excited.
0: It can't hurt. That's my comment on that without even knowing Layla.
2: right.
0: It cannot hurt, the expectations and the hype and everything else. But yes, you're going into the match and you're totally correct. No one thought Layla was going to win. In fact, the caveat, and you know, when we had Lucas Weiss and Mike McIntyre on this earlier, a couple of days ago, you know, they're talking about the term. Well, you know, Layla's had a tough season and the expectations. Yeah. Okay, fine. So bring it on. And now you have a crazy crowd cheering you on. And I think it's only a positive. And, you know, and Jeannie, a great tennis player back in the day, her year of 2014, we were talking off air about
2: ridiculous.
0: This. She was 19-4 in the four majors, was her record. Not only did she go to the Wimbledon final that year, 19-4. I don't think Bianca got close to that. I know she won the U.S. Open, but I don't think she won 19 matches in the four majors in one season. That's how good she was. But she knows the burden of those expectations, and Layla is kind of in that and now trying to, you know, live up to what she did so young going to the U.S. Open final.
2: That year, Rod, Jeannie made the semis of two slams and the final of another. Think about how ridiculous of a year that is. And then we were looking at her Canadian Open stats. Not great. I think Jeannie would tell you first, full right when you meet her, like she didn't really enjoy playing here results-wise. And I can totally get it when it comes to the added pressure. But she was also one of the best players in the world when she was coming into those Canadian Opens. And I wonder if the pressure accompanying that also, we mentioned, between those eras, before Milos Raonic, before Jeannie Raj, there was such a gap of talented Canadian singles players that when they did emerge, we wanted so much from them at home especially. And unfortunately, it didn't really happen until Bianca.
0: There is more, in my mind at least, and I think they would agree with this, there is more pressure on the Jeannies, Milos, Bianca, Layla, Vicky last year, although look what she did, to play in Canada than there is to play at Wimbledon or the U.S. Open, as ridiculous as that might sound, just because

0: of the environment, and especially because we talked about it's very different than a team sport. Mm-hmm. A team sport, you've got other people to rally around you. It's you on that court. Everyone is staring at you and your opponent. That's it. And the crowd is just all for you. It works against you. It really does a lot of times in terms of the nervousness. Not making an excuse. It's tough, and it's very unique because, you know, I mean, there's no Masters 1000 event in the Philippines.
1: Yeah.
0: But in Canada, right, it's a Masters 1000 event. And you're playing the best players in the world, and you can have everybody cheering for you all you want. You still have to beat some of the best players in the world. So, yeah, I would suggest it's harder to play in Toronto or Montreal than it is in New York or in London.
1: And the commonality between the Canadian players that did do well in these tournaments, Raj, in Canada, they were really young. They almost didn't know any better. Denis Shapovalov beats Nadal in 2017 in Montreal. How old was he then? He was a teenager, right? And I think Bianco is as well super young. Vicky last year super young. So it's almost as if not knowing any better, not knowing what you're supposed to do is also maybe a helpful thing.
0: Well, then when you break through, the expectations go ridiculous. If Bianca's good enough to win at that time a Rogers Cup and then follow it up with the U.S. Open,
1: she should win everywhere,
0: yeah, and certainly in Canada.
1: Right.
0: I mean, come on, for heaven's sake, she's in a home court advantage. What are you talking about? As opposed to Layla, who was the case, and last year with Vicky, was just out of nowhere. Like, I mean, we've never seen anybody start the year, 300th, and then work her way up into a top-ranked player in the world and crashing through the way she did. And unfortunately, and you know, you'd think, think of the hysteria around this tournament now. Imagine if she was healthy and she's in this tournament.
1: Yeah.
0: Like 72 of the top 75 does not include her in the tournament. So couldn't have asked for a better tournament so far, and the best is yet to come for sure.
1: It's well said, Raj. Last thing on Layla. 5 years ago, she made the U.S. Open final against Emma Raducanu. She lost that final, obviously, but it was a huge deal. She beat Sabalenka, Svitolina, Osaka, Kerber, Kanepi. It was an incredible run, one of the greatest runs I've seen at a slam. It's unfortunate she couldn't close it in the final, but that was 5 years ago. It took me aback how long, Raj, it's been. She's hung around. Boy, would I love to see her get a big result today, because I think also to put her name back on the map for the Canadian sports fan, not just tennis, she's going to need one of these big results heading into a big tournament like the U.S. Open, and I feel like here would be the best place.
0: And here's another factor with that. It is impossible, and I'll use the word impossible, to get to a U.S. Open final or a final of any of the big four majors without beating some of the top players in the world, because even in Montreal, where all, you know, a lot of top players are gone, you are still facing number 7, number 9, number 11. Like, you know, it's not like there's only bottom 50 players left in the tournament. There are some great players who are looking to break through and win a tournament. It's just hard to duplicate it. That's all. We saw it with Jeannie going to the final in Wimbledon. We saw it with Bianca. Trying to follow up that massive success is almost tougher than actually having it in the first place. And then we've seen that, and hopefully, you're right, Layla gets back to a form where, and Bianca eventually as well, gets back to a form where you can be, you know, among the top players again.
1: It's well said, Raj. Last one from me from the text line, and it's CFL related. Got to bring it home.
0: Okay,
1: Glenn from Hamilton, and he finds the product good, but if they could get one more team, the schedule could be more consistent. So 10 teams. Where would it be?
0: CFL has been trying to get a 10th team in the Maritimes for 40 years. I am not kidding with that. And yes, it's logical. Or Quebec, another team in Quebec, like Laval, in that area. But a stadium is so tough to build. Devang, it flew by these 3 days. Thank you, sir. You're the best.
1: Awesome time, Raj. Always a pleasure.
0: Pleasure. Thanks to Stephen Coyle. It is not easy to do a remote broadcast. He makes it look easy. Stephen, thank you. Always great to work with you. Andrew Adams back at our fan studios. Andrew, you're the best. Thanks. Make sure you sign our tennis ball when we bring it back. Kristen Chiniti, great job. Producing on site, always tougher as well. I'm Roger Lajoie. I'll join you hosting tonight's Blue Jay game, but stick around. 2 to 4 coming up. Daniele Franceschi and Kevin Mickey join you next. Have a great day, everybody, and be sure to come out and check out the tennis. And thanks to Tennis Canada, Carl Hale, and everybody for having us here. 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

0: Sportsnet today, Sportsnet 590, The Fan. Good Friday afternoon to everybody out there on this August the 7th, 2026. Daniele Franceschi alongside Kevin Mickey for the next couple of hours here on Sportsnet 590, The Fan. Kev, what's going on, man?
1: Hey, man. I saw you here and I thought, you know what? I spoke with Daniele a little bit. Let me jump in and let me chat with you a little bit.
0: Yeah, man. No, this is cool. I actually don't recall. Have we ever done one of these together?
1: Maybe 2 years ago.
0: Gosh, it's been a while for sure. But no, it's very cool, very surreal. I'm glad it's you and I did.
1: The honor is all mine.
0: I appreciate that. Now you've set such a lofty bar for me here. We'll see. We'll see if we can attain that. I don't know if it's.
1: I believe in us.
0: Okay. Well,
1: I believe in a thing called love, and I believe in us.
0: Oh, I like that. Okay. I mean, you before the show, what were we talking about? Pop culture, movies.
1: Yes, movies.
0: And we were just kind of lamenting how it's maybe not the same as it once was. Are some great flicks that come around every once in a while, and then you brought up a what would it be considered, just a comedy?
1: Yeah, there's a stupid buddy comedy.
0: Yeah, and
1: Super Troopers and was the movie.
0: Yes, and there's a trilogy now, right?
1: Yes, is this the thing? Third one is coming out, and a lot of people say, "Did we ask for a third one?"
0: And to that, I said, Kev, all I want is I just want to be entertained. Like I can't remember, like apart from biopics and documentaries, and don't get me wrong, they're great.
1: Superhero movies.
0: That's give me the other something one. That is mindless and I can sit down and just laugh.
1: That's really what I'm looking for these days.
0: Right.
1: And you know what? I think that this will be a great transition, Daniele, if you will allow me.
0: Yeah, of course, go for it.
1: All I'm looking forward to these days, particularly when I sit down and want to consume some cinema, is I want some entertainment. I want to be entertained. I used to be entertained. I used to have fun watching movies, kind of like the Toronto Blue Jays.
0: Mm.
1: Go ahead. That was my transition.
0: That's a good transition.
1: Thank you very much.
0: So there's been a lot of pain. There's been a lot of disappointment, a lot of frustration.
1: Indeed.
0: That goes without saying. I feel like it's pretty obvious. But yesterday, Kev, yesterday...
1: I suppose I was entertained yesterday.
0: Were you?
1: I mean, in a way that you're entertained when you like needles being stuck into your eyeballs, I suppose.
0: Yeah, by the end of it, I felt kind of exhausted, to be honest with you.
1: Mm-hmm.
0: It was a bit of a marathon, 3.5 hour game, nearly 3.5 hour game, something you don't see in this climate anymore. That used to be normal. Okay. 9 innings, 3.5 hours, right? We used to be accustomed to that.
1: Yankees, Red Sox, settle in for 5.
0: Oh, yeah, exactly. Boy, they're taking that extra.
1: Even the Bo Sox last night, though, that was a lengthy game.
0: It was
1: over 4 hours.
0: A lot of runs. A lot of runs scored. Massive comeback. Yeah, that one took a while. And now the Red Sox are 30-5 over their last 35.
1: That's a team that's you're finding entertainment. That's where you're watching old movies from the late 90s, early 2000s. You say, I'm having fun again.
0: The nostalgia. You're like, yes, this is what it's supposed to feel like.
1: I remember this.
0: Yeah, no question. Yankee fans are waiting for Judge to come back, and then they're going to say, there it is.
1: Yeah, there it is.
0: So they're kind of stuck in, they're not stuck, but they're enjoying themselves, although they're still yearning for a lot more. This is, the Red Sox is, it's pure nirvana right now with what's going on for that club. Again, 30-5 over their last 35 games. Truly, truly absurd. To be honest, I mean, there are so many different... Given the American League is very mediocre. I mean, we've established this. We've talked about it throughout the course of the season. It's very mediocre. And you look at where the Blue Jays find themselves. Even after a game like yesterday, where, frankly, it felt like it was a very fitting loss, an appropriate loss in terms of how it happened, for how this season has unfolded.
1: Yeah, it's an analogy for this season.
0: Exactly. Yeah. It's metaphorical in so many different ways.
1: Metaphorical, that's the one.
0: And yet, they're 3.5 games out. They win yesterday. I was prepared to go down one of two paths. And unfortunately, we're taking the one that's not as fun. It's a little bit more doom and gloom, a little bit more pessimistic. The other path was going to be, boy, Blue Jays pulled this out. Let's say they shut him out, 2-0. Varland gets a save. Cease is unbelievable again. And now they're two and a half games back, depending on how things would have, obviously shaken out.
1: Mm.
0: And you're saying, all right, my question today for our audience was going to be,

0: just tack that sucker on in the list of some really, really disheartening, really demoralizing losses. And every time you watch one of those, you then think, all right, it can't be worse than that. It can't stink. No, it does. And yesterday was another example of that, because they were one strike away from winning a game against a good opponent.
1: Really good opponent, yeah.
0: Setting themselves up for what is still this really difficult stretch of the calendar coming up. But you feel really optimistic about what's going on. Or not really, more optimistic, shall we say.
1: Sure, yes.
0: And ultimately, then I'm just left saddled with the one, contemplating how has this happened with this baseball team in 2026? And then taking it a step further, I think for me, that probably was the most demoralizing loss of the season.
1: Yeah, no, it was. I think you're not alone. You're not alone in that thought process. And just considering, too, you mentioned the very difficult stretch that the Blue Jays have coming up. I think that adds to the demoralization of the loss. Coming up, we start tonight, 3 in Philadelphia, and then you have 4 at home to the Bo Sox. Did we just talk about them? Oh, yeah, we did. They're red hot. Mm. Red hot Red Sox.
0: And not just 3, 4.
1: 4 in Toronto, taking on the Red Sox. Then 3 against the Yanks at home. 3 in Tampa. So much fun going to the Trop. And then 3 in the Bronx.
0: Yeah.
1: That's a tough stretch right there. It feels like, if the Blue Jays win yesterday, the carrot gets dangled a little closer to you, and you say, maybe I can reach that carrot, or the dragon is a little bit closer. You say, just catch the dragon. It's right there. You can get it. It's right in front of you. And you say, I can get it, can't I? And you keep reaching. Right now, the dragon just got a little further away. I wonder, for the listeners, if they want to weigh in on 590-590,
0: mm-hmm.
1: Is there anything that the Blue Jays can do? If the Blue Jays win, take 2 or 3 from the Phillies right now, and then they come home, and let's say they even split with the Bo Sox, like, would that be a win? And then you just kind of, you got to tread water and stay within 3 games, even though there's, I'm thinking out loud here, Dan Daly.
0: Yeah, that's
1: trying
0: fair.
1: To wonder if there's any way that you can see the Toronto Blue Jays in your mind saying, you know, this team can make the playoffs. They can make a wild card matchup. This is what they could do.
0: There's still 5 teams in front of them.
1: Yeah, that's,
0: and they are gonna play Texas in September. They have a series against them. They'll see the Orioles not once but twice. So 6 games, 2 series against them. Detroit, they get them once as well in September. It's a 3-game set at Rogers Center, and then you do, in theory, hopefully get a couple of easier opponents on the schedule, with Kansas City at the end of the month. You get Kansas City again in September. They are going to see the Guardians, who are also ahead of them in the standings. Seattle's there, so you have an opportunity to firmly usurp them going into September. That rounds out the month for them, in fact. It's a visit from the Mariners at Rogers Center. There's opportunity, but this stretch of 21 games that they're currently immersed in, they've played 4 of them. They've got 17 more coming up, as you just outlined the calendar, all against teams currently in a playoff position. I mean, Kev, it feels like they can't just tread water. I don't think they can play 500 baseball or thereabout.
1: That's fair.
0: And be in a position where you give them a realistic puncher's chance going into September. I think they'd have to make up some ground. Now, I am going to hand up, admit, yesterday felt like a real swing game. It really did. The old, and the analogy I thought of right away was the old 4-point game in hockey, right? Where it completely just flips the script and changes the complexion of where you sit in the standings. And I know it's only 3.5. It's not crazy. A week ago, Kev, they were 5.5 back. Last Friday, they're sitting there, they were 5 or 5.5 back. I remember, I wrote it down.
1: Wow.
0: And now they've made, in the span of 7 days, they have factually made up ground. Mm. They have played better baseball.
1: They've won 3 straight series.
0: There have been some signs of, okay, they're doing things that are hopefully going to be symptomatic of winning games. But the reality is, best player, or the guy who's supposed to be leading the charge offensively, Vladimir Guerrero Jr., has missed the last 2 games and hasn't done anything. We probably need to have a conversation about if that dude's going to hit double-digit homers this year. Never mind getting on a real heater. He might not reach double digits.
1: How about a home run at home?
0: That would be a place to start.
1: Which is tough to hear.
0: Injuries, again, Yesavage on the shelf. Going to meet with a specialist next week. could have surgery.

0: surgery. We'll see.
1: Could end his year.
0: Spencer Arrighetti just acquired, makes his first appearance in a rehab game with the Bisons yesterday.
1: How'd that go?
0: He left after 2 1/3 because he got hurt. So it just feels like every time maybe there's some ounce of momentum being built up here, they stub their toe again, and now you're pushing that the rock you're pushing up the mountain. All of a sudden, you hit some turbulence, and that sucker's coming back down again. That's where they are right now. They're still technically in the mix, I suppose, but man, to lose a game like that yesterday, especially after you get great defensive play from Miles Straw, where he throws up the runner, you get an awesome grab by Ernie Clement. Carson Kelly thought he won the game. He started celebrating. Yeah. He's fist bumping. Yeah. And Ernie just skyscraper grab. And then
1: the throw from Miles Straw.
0: Yeah. And then for it to ultimately end with a throwing error, and you now squandered another gem from your ace, who is the Cy Young favorite now in the betting community. That is the definition of demoralizing. Mm-hmm. And that is the definition of how you can easily alienate your fan base when it comes to people that are going to believe you can make a run. Simple as that.
1: Were you a Simpsons guy growing up?
0: Nah, no? Not a ton. A little bit, but not a ton.
1: This one may hit for some people. There's the episode where Homer's grilling a full pig in his backyard. He's going to have a spit roast. He's going to put the pig on the spit, grill it. Anyways, Lisa steals it and pushes it down the street, and it flies away, and it's getting away from Homer, and then it gets a little, and then he goes, it's just a little dirty. It's still good. It's still good. And then it lands in the water. He goes, it's just a little slimy. It's still good. It's still good. And then it lands in a sewer drain and shoots out and then flies through the air. And he goes, it's just a little airborne. It's still good. It's still good. And Bart goes, Dad, it's gone. That's kind of like the Blue Jays season, where they go, they're playing good defense all of a sudden. It's still good. It's still good. Somebody gets hurt. Hang on a second. Miles Straw's looking like he could be a good replacement for Dalton Varsho. Defensive error from somebody else. Yeah, hang on a second. Dylan Cease still pitching really good. Your all-star closer all of a sudden can't close it out. Not having good couple of games. It just feels like you think it's still good, but then it's gone. It's gone. It's over. Unfortunately, it just feels like the kind of season where you just may have to be resigned to the fact that it's just not going to happen.
0: Yep. I mean, I couldn't agree more. You know, you're a big wrestling guy. You know, I've used this worse. I say it in a very endearing way.
1: Thank you very much.
0: I know I've used this word before to just sort of describe the season, and it was a word that popped up very early, frankly, in the regular season. And I didn't necessarily want to sort of lean in that direction. But then as things started to unfold, and then, you know, a game like yesterday, it certainly reminds you of it, in my opinion. Pull the good old Danhausen. I think they might be cursed.
1: You are cursed.
0: Their season might be cursed. It started day one of spring training. Kev, I've mentioned it before. Day one of spring training, when everybody's excited and optimistic for the year ahead, and the Jays did in fact go out and spend money in the offseason to add to their team, right? Mm. Yeah, Bo walks away, but, you know, given the contract he signed, I don't know that anybody was... I think people could understand why it happened.
1: Yeah.
0: But then here's Cease, here's Rogers. You're excited about a full year of Louis Varland. What does that look like? The expectation was, hey, Jesus Sanchez walks in the door that week before spring training or just days prior. Anthony Santander was supposed to be something. And what do you get on day one of spring training? Yep, Trey Savage is not going to start the season on time. Shane Bieber has got he's got arm fatigue, so he's not going to be starting the season on time. And Anthony Santander, yeah, we might not see him at all this year, at least 6+ months. And you're like, wait a minute.
1: Yeah, you don't know what's happening with Berrios with a question mark too.
0: And that was day one.
1: Yeah.
0: Day one of spring training. First media availability. That's the slew of injury updates that you get from the skipper.
1: It really set the tone, didn't it?
0: Oh, boy. Off the heels of a wonderful run to the World Series, everybody's like, this is going to be great. We can just like kind of all go in with a very loose, free vibe and feel, hey, you were just there knocking on the door. It's all about redemption. That's great. Great story. Day one of spring training. Story is, the team's kind of beat up.
1: Mm-hmm.
0: And it just snowballed from there.
1: You want to make the World Series again? Yeah, I'll bet you do. Best of luck on the upcoming season.
0: And it just snowballed. And it kept going. And they've never been able to truly find themselves. The identity piece has been missing. Obviously, the offense has been problematic all year long.
1: I feel like for the rest, so it's interesting you bring that up. And I relate this back to the comment you just made about the moves they made in the offseason. The big signing was Dylan Cease. I don't think anybody was upset with that signing at the time. Certainly not right now. And this is not to be an, for lack of a better term, a mean question mark surrounding Ross Atkins and co. But did it not feel like the offense wasn't addressed enough? And this is extremely hindsighty, obviously, because the Jays are last in runs scored per game this season in the Major League Baseball teams. Oh, that was a bad saying. In the MLB is what I tried to say there.
0: Yeah, among MLB teams.
1: There we go. Thank you. English, journalism. I get it. Did it not feel like the Blue Jays kind of overlooked the possibility that this offense was hitting out of its mind towards the end of last season and everybody was going as good as they possibly could, particularly on the run of the World Series, which you have to do to get to the World Series. Everybody's got to play well. But was it not kind of counting on the fact that just George Springer was still going to hit like he was 28 years old again and that Ernie Clement was just going to replace Bobichette's production with 200 hits? And that Vlad was still going to be the ultimate masher. And that's not to say that, like, we should have expected this from Vlad, but you certainly expected, you didn't expect what he was doing in the postseason to carry over entirely through the regular season. I don't know if we've seen that other than the COVID year where he played in three different home ballparks.
0: Mm-hmm.
1: Did it not feel like just the offense was kind of neglected a little bit, even with the addition of Okamoto?
0: See, I would push back just because I think I wouldn't say that the offense was neglected. I think what happened internally is they were ultimately seduced by what they had seen in a one-year sample from a lot of these guys.
1: Mm-hmm.
0: Look across the board at how many of the dudes who became fan favorites and beloved figures, because yes, they made it to Game 7 of the World Series. That's awesome. They had career seasons. Ernie Clement, Nathan Lucas, Addison Barger. Barger, another significant injury.
1: Yeah.
0: Alejandro Kirk rebounds. Springer, renaissance out of nowhere. I don't think, naturally, I really don't believe they were sitting there saying, boy, we're going to get 30 homers, 80-plus RBI, and an 800, 850 OPS from George Springer. I don't think they were forecasting that for 26, for sure. I think they realized they kind of got lucky. But they didn't also anticipate, hey, a dude that's going to hit 220, right? Like, they probably thought somewhere in between the median would be achievable for George Springer. And then, yeah, you also, I don't think there's anybody on the planet that would have said Vladimir Guerrero Jr. is not just going to have a down year. He's going to have a season that is going to redefine what will now be measured as his career worst season.
1: Yeah, this is the Brian Burke 18-wheeler off a cliff. That's what this is.
0: So I think they were operating with, and also, let me throw this at you, Kevin.
1: Okay.
0: 1-for-19 with runners in scoring position yesterday.
1: Not
0: I don't
1: good.
0: Think you can plan for that.
1: No, you certainly can.
0: I don't think you can plan for that. I don't think you can plan for the litany of other examples that we've seen throughout this season where they just, every time there's been an important moment and situation, and a year ago, they led baseball in hitting with runners in scoring position. The best average in the sport. They hit over 300 as a team. Insane. This year, they're hitting below 200 as a team.
1: I don't think
0: anybody could have planned for that. So I don't know. I don't want to say that they neglected the offense or ignored it or downplayed the significance of, yeah, can we upgrade? They still made, did they not make an effort to be in the mix for Kyle Tucker? They did. That could have still backfired on them. He's not having a good season. But ultimately, I think they understood, yeah, in a perfect world, we could add another quote-unquote impact back to the equation. They tried.
1: Yeah.
0: They got outbid, and that's okay. I just think it was a case of last year, everything clicked. It was in perfect harmony. All these dudes who were being thrust into different roles, all the platoon, it all worked. Everything worked. And this year, it's just not happening. It's not materializing the same way for them.
1: We got a text to underscore your point. Brian from Toronto says, 1-for-19 with runners in the scoring position was the final nail in the team's coffin. The team can't hit. Been an issue.

0: most of the season. Time to look at pending free agents for the Jays from other teams. This kind of looks at, well, you were saying they got to buy again. Brian suggests Ian Happ. Yeah. He would look great in the Jays next season. Sure. Luis Arraez. He said he wants him to play second, top of the batting order.
1: Yeah, that one. You know what? I mean, gosh, that's an interesting one. I mean, Arraez is he's a guy that is, in my opinion, so undervalued in baseball.
0: Yeah, I find him very interesting, too. He's been on how many different teams in the last four or five years?
1: I mean, obviously.
0: Seems like it's a different
1: Phillies
0: team every
1: now,
0: single
1: Giants,
0: year.
1: Giants, Marlins. I mean,
0: Twins.
1: Twins. Bounce around. I think it's that's really, I feel, a symptom of how numbers have infiltrated Major League Baseball and what is quote-unquote perceived value, and he's not a plus defender, which is factually true. He's not a plus defender at second base. But you know what? You stick him in the one hole in your lineup, lead him off. This dude, all he does is get on base and hit. Maybe he doesn't hit for power. I don't care. Does he hit the ball? Is he almost a guarantee for a couple of hits every night? He's pretty close to it. He's going to hit over 300 for... As far as I'm concerned, I mean, 20 years ago, 25 years ago, that guy would have been a star. That guy would have been extremely coveted.
0: You know, it's funny because I think about like what he would have been 20, 30 years ago, and like he doesn't really have a ton of speed, but he can hit the ball a lot. So I feel like he would have hit down in the order still, but he still would have been a star. You're right. Because back in the day, I almost kind of yearn for this too. I yearn for an old school batting order where just a guy with tons of speed at the top of the lineup, just tons of speed. Your number two hitter is not your best hitter. He's probably your third best hitter at that point in the two hole. The three hole is probably your best hitter. The four hole is just a dude who mashes and hits dingers. And then the five hole is a guy who might strike out every other at bat, but still also hits dingers. Mm-hmm. Love that kind of lineup. Luis Arraez, not sure where he would fit in that, but to Brian's point, the texter, I like Arraez. And it seems like he's the kind of guy that profiles well as a Blue Jay. Bat to ball, get the ball in play, create some havoc on the base paths, that kind of thing. So, and it's funny, now we're already looking ahead to next year, right? We started this segment by saying, could the Blue Jays do it? I showed you the carrot. Here it is. 3.5. You like the carrot? And you say, maybe. And then you say, no. 1-for-19 last yesterday. That's kind of the entire season. So let's look ahead to next year.
1: I would have been more intrigued if they won yesterday, even if it was 1-for-19 with runners in scoring position. But they win.
0: They won. They found a way to grind it out.
1: This was actually one of my gripes. And somebody messaged me on Twitter, too. And I was like, you know what? I completely agree with this sentiment. Question was even asked to Jeff and Kevin after the game on Jay's Talk. Their perspective was a little different, which is interesting. I'll lay it out.
0: Okay.
1: So as we know, Jays were 1-for-19 with runners in scoring position over an 11-inning ball game. Through four innings also, Kev, I should add, they were 0-for-7 with runners in scoring position through four innings. So David Peterson, the lefty, the veteran lefty that was starting for the Cubs, boy, did he give them ample opportunity to get to him early. Mm-hmm. And they couldn't capitalize. Didn't do it. In fact, they scored the first run because he himself made a mental miscue and error by stepping off the mound and disengaging more times than you're allowed.
0: Mm-hmm.
1: But when you get to extra innings, this was one of the things that bothered me. 10th, 11th, you just gave away the lead. You just surrendered the lead. Your elite all-star closer has just coughed up his first blown save of the season. Why are they not bunting the runner over? Why are they not bunting the ghost runner? How about, I think it was the 11th, not the 10th, but Josh Smith. Gosh, I mean, we've watched him for less than a week. I'm already questioning why. Why Josh Smith? But nevertheless, in that spot, he hasn't hit anything for you. Anything.
0: He hasn't hit anything all season, that guy.
1: Yes.
0: Overall.
1: You've got the ghost runner. He's the first leadoff batter in the inning. And you don't bunt him?
0: Yeah, lay one down.
1: Are you kidding me?
0: Yeah.
1: Why? And on top of that, even if you wanted to say, well, and this was the explanation that Jeff and Kevin offered, you don't do it on the road. You play for the big inning on the road. Because, of course, you're not trying to walk it off. You got to defend that lead in the bottom. Okay.
0: Sure.
1: I would hear that argument if Kev, you weren't sitting there 1-for-19 with runners scoring.
0: Yeah. Like, you got a
1: Simple.
0: Guy. Like, you got the guy there. Now, like, it hasn't worked. So you got to try something else. What do? First pitch ball to Smith. Fouls one off. Swinging strike all of a sudden. Foul ball, strikeout.
1: Yep.
0: Not a good at bat. Not a good AB.
1: So nothing productive about it.
0: No.
1: Zero. Zilch. Instead of, we lay one down, We try to advance that.

0: runner. We play for one because why? We can't score as it is.
1: Mm-hmm.
0: That's been your season.
1: You had good speed at second, too. Clement was there.
0: And
1: he's a good runner.
0: Yes. And you're trying to figure out a way to steal one at this point. That's what you're trying to do. You're trying to get the old, let's steal one on the road, fellas. We had it, gave it away, but let's get it back. Defense came up with a couple of big plays for it. Let's go. Let's get one. Let's push one across. Manufacture that sucker.
1: Mm-hmm.
0: Bunt him over, sack fly. Or ground ball to the opposite field, opposite side of the diamond. Let's get that runner home.
1: This speaks to a lot of the Blue Jays analysts, particularly Kevin Barker. Jeff Blair has also subscribed to this, saying that the Blue Jays have been, Chris Lutter, I've heard say it too, the Blue Jays have been coming up without much, it seems like, of a plan at the plate. The approach isn't the same as last year. It doesn't seem like they have the ability to put together something that will say, this is what our plan of attack for the inning. How do we execute? It's just you're swinging. That seems like it's all they're doing this year. And you know what? It's making me kind of sad. Do we have anything else to look forward to as the summer drags on, Danielle?
0: Man, I mean, gosh, Kev, I don't know.
1: There was something last night that piqued my interest just for a moment.
0: Football.
1: Dun, dun, dun, dun.
0: Yeah.
1: Bam, bam,
0: boy,
1: bam,
0: I mean,
1: bam.
0: I loved hearing Collinsworth, and I thought...
2: Here's a guy.
0: Yeah, he was trying very hard to not make
1: stay
0: him a
1: under
0: Holmes
1: control.
0: Reference.
1: Yeah.
0: And boy, there were a couple of instances as he's watching Carson Beck.
2: Look at the arm.
0: The one where he's like arm angle. He's like, look at the off platform throw. And I thought, oh, he's going to be, that's a little bit of Patrick Mahomes.
1: Yeah.
0: But no, we didn't get that, thankfully. I mean, he restrained himself. He's saving it for the real deal, the regular season. But did I watch? Yes. Why?
1: Yeah, I don't know. Because we're sick.
0: Yeah.
1: Because we're sick.
0: Oh, boy, we're desperate.
1: Yeah.
0: All right. Our next guest, I'm very excited to chat with her, Michelle Smallman. She's the co-host of Unsportsmanlike on ESPN Radio. She also was on First Take this week, which is pretty cool.
1: I was watching, yeah.
0: And we can go in many different directions with her. But, I mean, I think we should focus on football, start with preseason football.
1: Yeah.
0: And if we're all just so desperate that's why we watch it. Simple as that.
1: Absolutely.
0: How about we do that? We're going to do that on the other side. Michelle Smallman will join us. This is Sportsnet Today. 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
1: Hello.
0: On this Friday afternoon, August 7, 2026.
1: Friday.
0: So on the one hand, Kev, yesterday I was very excited to flip on the TV, see football. Yep. And I'm like, ah, we're close. Then I reminded myself, wait a minute. We still got to wait like 5 weeks until there's a regular season game and there are starters on the field.
1: You know how we were saying like the carrots dangled in front of you? The Blue Jays are close? This is that.
0: Massive carrot. Yeah.
1: Football, soon. I mean, here it is. Almost.
0: Yeah, here's your dose of Chris Collinsworth. Yeah. It's like, there he is.
1: Here's a guy.
0: But I'm not going to give you the Mahomes until we get to week one of the regular season. Nevertheless, I'm sure our next guest got a lot of mileage out of it this morning. Michelle Smallman, she's the co-host of Unsportsmanlike on ESPN Radio, 6 to 10 a.m. Eastern Time. And she joins us right now here on Sportsnet today. Michelle, good afternoon. How are you?
2: Good afternoon. Thank you for having me on. I have never been to Canada, and this is the closest I've ever been to Canada. So thank you for the invitation. I'm thrilled.
0: Wow. All right. Well, our pleasure.
1: Welcome.
0: Yeah, thank you. And I was going to also say, as somebody that has worked a fair number of morning shifts in my day, I appreciate you doing this because this is peak like nap time in the afternoon.
1: Absolutely.
0: So thank you. The work ethic on point, Michelle. Thank you very much.
2: Well, you're very welcome. I'm thrilled to be on with you. And you should know you can call me any afternoon because I never nap.
0: Oh.
2: I just generally don't sleep. It's a terrible, terrible lifestyle that I have. I get up at 4 a.m. and I usually go to bed if it's a night where I don't have to watch a game, which is very rare, around 9. Other than that, around 10:30. So we're just really cruising on like 4 to 5 hours of sleep a day. It's not ideal.
1: You're a hero.
0: Oh, my goodness.
1: That's crazy.
2: No, I'm an idiot. It's going to catch up with me in a bad way.
1: Listen, it's in the eye of the beholder.
2: So
1: I have a 1.5-year-old at home, and when I get 5 to 6 hours of sleep, I'm an absolute zombie. But maybe it's a different kind of tired. I don't know. Because when I get the 5 hours of sleep, it's because my kid is up in the middle of the night screaming in my face. So maybe it's just a little different that way.
2: Yeah, it's funny to say that because one of my co-hosts, Chris Canty, has 7 months old, and he's obviously on the same schedule that I am every day. But now that he has a baby, he's like, newborn tired is different than what we do tired. And so he's got both of them working. So I never complain because at least when I go to bed, I can sleep straight through. Cece has a baby to contend with. So he's got it way worse than me, but in a beautiful way. His son is the cutest ever. But yeah, he's got, like you, newborn child tired plus morning show tired. I don't know how he does it.
0: Wow. I mean, I commend all of you. I don't have to do it on a full-time basis anymore. I did do that on a full-time basis. I mix it in occasionally.

0: It is difficult, so I applaud anybody who does that, and it's a full-time thing. So, yes, good job to you, Michelle, and 4 hours of radio on top of it. I know you got Evan and Chris beside you. That helps a lot as well. Football-wise, yesterday, first time, it's a little bit of a tease, right? We see it. It's great. We're excited. We're captivated. But then we're also reminded, boy, we got another 5 weeks before the real thing rolls around. When you watch preseason football, Michelle, what do you pay attention to? Because I know it's something that, especially down south, you guys are talking about it all the time, frequently. The whole offseason, all throughout the summer, it's all in anticipation of week one and the National Football League returning. What do you pay attention to as you watch these preseason games?
1: Well, you've got to take it all with a grain of salt, obviously, because people get really excited about stuff they see in the preseason because they hope that it's predictive. But you also have to think, at least until the end of the preseason, we're not seeing these rosters at full strength. People are protecting their bodies, obviously. So the thing that I pay attention to most is guys who are going through position battles. Like what we saw from Carson Beck last night was really impressive. Yes. It's like I was saying, it's not the caliber of talent that he would go against in a normal NFL game. But for a guy who was not a first round pick, who's third on the depth chart for the Arizona Cardinals, who is a team that even though they have Jacoby Brissett and Gardner Minshew, both of those guys are established veterans of a certain tier. Carson Beck could represent the future for them, right? So even though it's not a quote unquote quarterback battle, it's still something to pay attention to. So for him to go out there last night and look as poised and efficient and as clean as he did, even in a loss, even in a very early Hall of Fame game, that's something to pay attention to. So things like that is what I'm going to be looking at when I watch preseason is, okay, what does the team look like? Are these units finding their rhythm in a significant way? And especially when it comes to quarterbacks or certain positions, who seems like they're getting the edge here and what decisions will these franchises make on those players?
2: So this I also love when preseason happens, the position battles. That's the good stuff right there. It's a quick drag of a cigarette and you just go, oh yeah. And so I love having these conversations. Is there another QB1 battle that really intrigues you right now? Is it Kyler and JJ in Minnesota? Is Shedeur Sanders, Deshaun Watson in Cleveland? What else really intrigues you?
1: That's a good question because I don't think that Kyler and JJ is a true quarterback battle. A lot of people are putting it in that category, but I think Kyler's got the job. Okay. I don't think they would bring him in if they wanted JJ McCarthy to beat him out. Yes, they're invested in him because of where they took him in the first round and because of what happened last year, but he showed last year that because of injury and poor play, he's not ready. And I think it would behoove him and the organization to have him take a step back. Kyler is an explosive player, a former number one overall pick that because of injuries and, you know, not only his play with inconsistency, but at part the organization around him never really found that consistency. I'm interested to see with Kevin O'Connell what Kyler Murray can do. Is it going to be like JJ McCarthy last year, or is it going to be more in line with what we saw with Sam Darnold and Kirk Cousins, where he's extracting the best out of them and having double-digit win seasons? So the quarterback battle in Cleveland is fascinating for all the wrong reasons. The fact that we're talking about Deshaun Watson and Shedeur Sanders being in a quarterback competition shows you how bleak that room is in Cleveland. Deshaun Watson has played one good half of football in, what is it, 6 seasons now? Mm-hmm. He has not been a good quarterback since before we had a global pandemic. Think about that for a second. And because of off-field issues, injury, and bad play, he has been wasting away there, or he's been an anchor for that organization, I should say. He's not wasting away. They're wasting away with him on that payroll. Mm-hmm. And I don't know what happened with Jimmy Haslam, but the owner of the Browns comes out and said, yeah, you know what? Deshaun Watson, big swing and a miss. We messed up. Our bad. And then a couple months later, he's like, actually, I changed my mind. Fresh start. He's looking great.
2: You know what?
1: Maybe he can win this battle.
2: Maybe it's not too bad. Yeah.
0: Maybe that money I spent, I do want it to return some type of
2: a little bit of
0: ROI. Something. I need some return on that investment.
1: I have a theory that he went to his wedding and the wedding was spectacular and he saw all the diamonds and everything. And he's like, I got to get something out of this deal. But then it's like he's going against Shedeur Sanders, who's a guy that did show you some stuff last year. There were moments where you thought, okay, maybe this could be a little promising, but he was drafted in the 5th round and they don't seem invested in him. They don't seem like they want him to be the guy or else he wouldn't be battling it out with Deshaun Watson. I don't really know where Dylan Gabriel falls in the mix here, but when I look at the Cleveland Browns, it's a air quotes battle And if it's not Shador, I think that they might want to just put Deshaun Watson.

0: Jackson out there to take his lumps because he's getting paid so well so that they can have the number one overall pick and a quarterback-rich draft next year.
1: Yeah, I think it's a good point. I at this juncture, I do feel like Deshaun's got the inside track. I would say if we're making a prediction today on August the 7th, I really do believe Deshaun Watson will be out there taking the first snaps for the Cleveland Browns in week one of the regular season. And Dylan Gabriel might be the odd man out when all is said and done. Whether that means he's cut outright or he ends up being a practice squad guy, I think that's... it's kind of where we're headed with Taylen Green potentially as the number three quarterback for the Cleveland Browns. A big week for running backs, Michelle. A lot of guys got paid. Jonathan Taylor got paid. Bijan Robinson got paid. And then, of course, yesterday also Jahmyr Gibbs gets paid. And Jahmyr Gibbs is able to one-up both of those gentlemen to now be the highest paid running back in football. I would argue the position's in a very healthy place. My question to you, though, is this. If you had to choose between Bijan Robinson and Jahmyr Gibbs to build your offense around, which of those two backs would you prefer to have?
0: Oh, that is a difficult question.
2: Great radio question. Both, great radio chatter. I love this.
0: Yes, they are both so excellent in their own right. Ooh, God, which one would I do? You know, I think I may have to go with Jahmyr Gibbs, and that's no disrespect or shade towards Bijan Robinson, because I would gladly take him. It's kind of a coin flip, but he's 24 years old. He's so productive. He's split snaps with David Montgomery and still put up the numbers that he had. I was looking at it this morning. I think he has 49 career touchdowns, and it's the most in NFL history for a player through his first three seasons. I hope I'm remembering that stat correctly because I was looking at it this morning.
1: I believe that's accurate. He's got 49. Okay. I know that for sure.
0: Okay, perfect. And I know that we are looking at him and that Lions offense and just the team in general taking a step back last year, but he is so dynamic and so explosive. So I think if I had to, I will go with Jahmyr Gibbs.
2: Interesting. I like it very much. This leads me to my next question about running backs in particular. It was only a few years ago that it felt like the running back was extremely devalued, if it's the proper terminology to use there. Now we have three dudes breaking the pay scale one after the other. That's along with Saquon getting the bag last year or 2 years ago, whenever that was. And then Christian McCaffrey is still getting paid. Devon Achane is getting paid in Miami, and he's a bell cow of sorts over there. Do you think that this is a sign that teams are reevaluating how they use the running back or what the usefulness is to the team or the offense? Or is this more isolated incidents of maybe these running backs? All of a sudden, there's a better class of running back that exists now in 2026.
0: There's probably a little bit of truth in all of those buckets that you just outlined. The running backs that we have now, this crop of guys we have now in the NFL, are excellent. That top tier that you just mentioned, the McCaffreys, the Saquons, the Gibbs, the Bijan Robinsons, they are all excellent and worth what they're getting paid. I know some people think it's foolish to put so much of your resources into that position because they say we could look to the draft and get somebody maybe in a later round that would be as good. But I think to your earlier point, when you talk about Saquon, look at those guys you mentioned in Christian McCaffrey and Saquon Barkley. There was questions about both of those quarterbacks and if they were the bus driver or the passenger to steal from Charles Barkley. I think Brock Purdy is excellent. I think Jalen Hurts is one of the most underrated and disrespected quarterbacks, maybe in NFL history. He does nothing but win, and everybody just wants to discount him all the time. But the Eagles don't win that Super Bowl without an excellent season from Saquon. The 49ers are not what they are without Christian McCaffrey when he's healthy. Well, I mean, that whole team always deals with injuries and somehow they find a way to win, but you get what I'm saying. And I think that the running back position, these things are cyclical in the NFL, but I think now we're seeing, hey, if you actually have a guy that can carry the load and you have that explosive player that can get those touches, it takes a lot off of your quarterback. And so if you don't have that top tier guy like a Josh Allen or a Patrick Mahomes, at least the way that you perceive that, your offense can still be incredibly dynamic because you have that different element there.
1: I think that's a great point. I think there's even a guy out in Arizona that, if all goes according to plan, the Cardinals are hoping can do some of that, not just as a rookie, but even beyond that, in Jeremiah Love, who still factually most guaranteed money ever secured by a running back. Pretty darn cool for a rookie coming into the National Football League. Chatting with Michelle Smallman, co-host of Unsportsmanlike on ESPN Radio, right here on Sportsnet today. Danielle and Kevin on Sportsnet 590, The Fan. Michelle, do you have a

0: favorite sort of sleeper team? Maybe one that either the expectation, you feel like they can outperform expectations, or a group that is just kind of completely off the radar right now that you feel like should be getting a little bit more attention and hype going into the season?
1: Our sleeper team, our kind of adopted team for unsportsmanlike, is the New Orleans Saints. At this Saints team that last year everyone thought was just going to be an absolute joke. Kellen Moore goes there and we thought, okay, yes, he was great with the Eagles, but what is he inheriting there? Tyler Shuck, we don't know what to expect from him other than the fact that he's an older young quarterback because he had been in college for so long. They surprised a lot of people by winning 6 games and being really competitive last year. I like some of the moves that they made this offseason, and that NFC South is such a winnable division. The Carolina Panthers won it last year at 8-9. If you look at the New Orleans Saints, they could surprise some people. I also think that in a different vein, because they did win the division, they did go to the playoffs last year. The Carolina Panthers, the way that they played the LA Rams in the playoffs is something of note to me. I don't really know if we're going to get the version of Bryce Young that we saw at times last year that seemed to take a step forward with Dave Canales, or the guy that was benched prior to that. That's a big X factor, but I really like what Dave Canales is building in Carolina, and they could be a sneaky team too. 2 NFC South teams are on our radar as teams that might surprise.
2: I like it. There's a big Saints guy who I'm buddies with here at Sportsnet, and he is a big Shuck guy. Mm. Shucky ducky quack quack. Maybe that's just foolish thinking, but who knows? You know, I support his quest to be a fan of a team that contends. And that surprises as well. Not so surprising will be a lot of the teams coming out of the NFC West. The Los Angeles Rams, perhaps chief among them. Aaron Donald still waiting on his call, right? We still don't necessarily know that he is coming back, although he's still working out. It seems like he's coming back. Does his return make the Rams the favored in that division, perhaps in the NFC as a whole? Or are we still viewing the Seahawks as a favorite in the NFC West? The Niners still going to be frisky? What's your take?
1: The Rams are awesome, and if they add Aaron Donald, it's going to be so scary. I do not want to disrespect or discount the defending champs and the Seattle Seahawks. They're great too. But when you look at the Rams were Super Bowl contenders last year. It came down to them in Seattle. You could have easily seen the Rams winning that game and going on to the Super Bowl and potentially winning the Super Bowl. But the Seahawks did it, so I don't want to disrespect them. While the 49ers, also a double-digit win team, are right in the mix there, they're always injured. I never know what to expect from them because I always assume that they're going to have some sort of injuries that they've sustained, which we've already seen so far in camp. But when you think about this Rams team, you have a head coach quarterback duo that's already won before, so they know the cadence of the postseason and they know how to win. A quarterback who's coming off an MVP season, the weapons that they have on offense, whether it's Puka, Kyren Williams, Devontae, they have everything at their disposal there. And then you have a defense that shored up that secondary, which was the glaring weakness last year. Then they go out and they add the best defensive player in football and Myles Garrett. Oh, and by the way, a Hall of Fame player in Aaron Donald, who looks like he never took a snap off, even in retirement, may come back. I was lucky enough to host First Take yesterday, and I was digging into some of the numbers because we led the show talking about Aaron Donald potentially coming back to the Rams. And mind you, he's coming back. I'm not reporting this. Sean McVay is not coming out here saying, yep, he's working out with us, and he looks outstanding if he's not going to come back. Now, is that tomorrow? Is that for week 1? Is that later in the season? I don't know, but I would be floored at this point if Aaron Donald doesn't come back. If you dig into some of the numbers, because we all know he's a monster. We know how much of a game wrecker he is. We know he's the guy who trains with knives. I don't think people realize that for the majority of his career, he has been double-teamed in almost every situation that he's been in and has still been one of the most productive players of his era and one of the most productive players in history. He is scary. And imagine you are on an offense and you look up, whether you're on that offensive line, a quarterback, and you see Myles Garrett on one side and Aaron Donald on the other side. That is nightmare fuel for the NFL.
2: Oh, yeah.
0: No question. And that secondary, like that team, the defense as a whole, it was already a strength of theirs. And now all of a sudden, if you can bring not just Myles Garrett, but how about the other guy that was the anchor for so long in Aaron Donald? well, let's add him back into the fold. Suddenly it gets a lot scarier, and that team is certainly in their Super Bowl window right now. Michelle, I got one more before we let

0: you go on this Friday afternoon. What was the word of the day today, Michelle? And if you want, maybe you can offer a little bit of background on the actual premise of that and how it's a staple of your guys' show Monday through Friday on Unsportsmanlike.
1: Yes, thank you for the opportunity to talk about the word of the day.
0: Of course.
1: It's one of my favorite things. So actually, it's been almost a year since we started it. We started it right around week one in September last year. I think it was right before week one. So I love to read. And last summer, I did a ton of reading. I got a Kindle and I would just bring it with me everywhere. And I was just mowing through books. And the Kindle has a feature where if there's a word you don't know, you can highlight it and it will bring up the definition. And so as I was reading books, there would be words I was looking up and I started writing them down in this notebook that I have. So I said to Rob Lorenzo, our social and digital guru on our show, I said, yeah, I came back from vacation. I have all these new words that I want to use in on the show. I'm going to try to work them in without sounding stupid. And I said, I even downloaded this app because I really want to enhance my vocabulary. And he said, well, why don't you film the word and we'll see if you can work it in. And if it's funny, we will post a video. So we did the first word. And then the second day, Evan starts the show and he's like, I know what you're doing. I know you're trying to make us look dumb by working in these big words. I'm on to you and I'm going to sniff this out. And I love a little challenge. So I said, okay, bet. Let's see if you can get it. So it started pretty early there on day two. And every day I get a word that's fed to me in my little app and I have to work it into the show without Evan realizing what it is. He gets one guess and if he guesses it right, he wins. If he misses it, then I win. Or if I get it past him and he doesn't guess, he wins. But we only do the word of the day when Evan is there. So Evan, unfortunately, well, good for him. Everybody needs some time off. I'm glad he's enjoying himself. Evan was off today. Oh. So it was just Canty and I. So no word of the day, but the last time I did the word of the day was on Tuesday, and the word was cerulean. Do you guys know what the word cerulean
2: no
1: means?
2: No clue, please. Enlighten me.
1: Cerulean is a beautiful color of blue, akin to the color of the sky. I don't know if you've ever seen The Devil Wears Prada, but there's a very famous monologue from Miranda Priestly, played by Meryl Streep, where she's talking about how the fashion world influences the way we get dressed every day. And she's talking about a particular shade of blue, and she says, it's not blue, it's not turquoise, it's not lapis, it's cerulean. So that's how I tricked Evan, a noted Devil Wears Prada fan, into sneaking the word past him. So I won the week on cerulean.
2: That is good stuff. I just bought a Kobo, and it's got the same sort of thing where you can highlight a word and it tells you, and it's spectacular. I'm reading The Last Boy, Mickey Mantle and the End of America's Childhood by Jane Levy. Yeah, incredible, fantastic book so far. Really, really good.
0: Cerulean blue. It looks kind of similar to, and in many ways, it's almost Blue Jay-esque, which is nice. We like that. In Toronto.
2: Toronto.
1: That's right. There you go.
0: Yeah, it's a good tie-in. So we learned something. Thank you, Michelle, for that. And thank you for this conversation. We greatly appreciate you taking the time. Really enjoyed it. Have a wonderful weekend. And hopefully we get to enjoy more of this preseason football coming up. If it's as compelling as yesterday, we'll be in great shape. And we can mow through the month of August and get ready for the regular season.
1: We can only hope that all the preseason football is as compelling as we saw last night. But thank you guys for having me and have a great weekend as well.
0: Thank you.
2: Thanks, Michelle.
0: There she goes, Michelle Smallman, co-host of Unsportsmanlike on ESPN Radio weekdays 6 to 10 a.m. Eastern Time. I like that. That's a great chat.
2: I throw the show on sometimes. Like I was saying, I have a 1.5-year-old at home. So when I'm up at 6:30 or 7 with him, I'll throw that show on. I mix it up from time to time. I'll go the morning show with Ennison Gunning sometimes. Yep. Other times I'll go ESPN Radio. Other times I go MLB Radio because I like Steve Phillips and Eduardo Perez. Mm-hmm. I mix it up because I'm a man of many cultures. And by cultures, I mean sports. So I like to consume as much as I can is what I try and do, Danielle.
0: I think the Blue Jays got to capitalize on this. They got to do something with cerulean blue.
2: Cerulean blue.
0: You got to do something with it. I mean,
2: there's a giveaway every other night.
0: Yeah.
2: But it's cerulean blue night.
0: Let's go. Fired. It's a dead giveaway.
2: Come down to the dome and we will screen the Devil Wears Prada after the game.
0: There we go. We just did Transformers last week.
2: Exactly.
0: Kev, I was in the ballpark for that. Show and I are trying to do Jay's talk and there's Transformers playing in the background. Show is having a ball. Me, I'm not much of a
2: Well, I've always said that the next best movie after Transformers to screen at a baseball game is the Devil Wears Prada.
0: Yeah.
2: Absolutely.
0: I might be more intrigued, to be honest with you. Nevertheless, I see some Blue Jays roster moves. We'll tell you about that on the other side.
2: Oh, very nice. Yeah.
0: Nice. Well done, Derek Brendale.

0: I will tell you about these Blue Jays roster moves, and as it pertains to the club ahead of their series opener in Philadelphia. Nick Goss will join us as well as we kick off hour two, and
1: as
0: we'll continue.
1: As we transform into the next hour.
0: Look at you. That's it. Brenda, let's end on that one. Kevin Mickey, Daniele Franceschi, Sportsnet 590, The Fan. We'll be back after this.
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0: Sportsnet 590 The Fan, alongside Kevin Mickey, yours truly, Daniele Franceschi, with you until 4 p.m. Eastern time on this Friday afternoon. And then we will make way for Blair and Barker among the guests today. Of course, it's a Friday.
1: So that means
0: John Schneider will be on with the fellas.
1: The skipper.
0: Yes, the skipper from Philadelphia ahead of the series opener against the Phillies. I teased roster moves.
1: Yeah, you did.
0: And I usually don't care too much sometimes about roster moves, but then this one caught my eye a little bit.
1: Ooh. So, do tell.
0: Here's what we got. Brett Bateman, the outfielder that was acquired at the deadline as part of the Kevin Gausman trade, he will be joining the Blue Jays active roster tonight. The corresponding move is Luis Urias has been placed on the 10-day IL.
1: Oh, another injury, huh?
0: Right? Quad strain, and of course that happened yesterday, and we saw him removed from the ballgame. So that's the roster move of the day. But you might get your first look at Brett Bateman.
2: Very interesting.
3: Yes, very, very interesting.
0: You might get your first look at Brett Bateman, one of the new Blue Jays, and also on top of that, you're going to get a look at Jose Soriano tonight, making his Blue Jays debut on the rubber against the Phillies. A pretty good
1: ball club.
0: Explosive Phillies offensive lineup.
1: Brett Bateman made, by the way, just quickly before we get to our guests, Brett Bateman made a hell of a catch last night for the Bisons.
0: Oh, did he really? I didn't see it.
1: Yeah, very just Twitter or Google Brett Bateman Bisons, and he made one hell of a catch. He can go get it. He's got some wheels. So
0: that's the book on him.
1: Yes, he's got bat the ball skills, from what I understand. Seems like everybody the Blue Jays acquired at the trade deadline can put the bat on the ball. That's what they're looking for. And that's what we were talking about earlier. Luis Urias, my profile is a good Blue Jay moving forward. We'll see. Anyways, very, very interesting is the terminology that we should continue to use. Yes, Daniele.
0: I just saw that catch. It was pretty darn good.
1: It's a good catch.
0: Yeah, nicely done. Let's get some of that in the big leagues with Brett Bateman, now a member of the Toronto Blue Jays, officially. Let's welcome in Nick Goss, host of Blue Jays Digest, who joins us here on this Friday afternoon. What's going on, Nick? How are you?
4: Doing good. How are you? Got some breaking news with the move right as I come on. So I'm feeling good.
1: Yeah, let's get your reaction now. Brett Bateman. What's this going to do to the roster?
0: Strong take here. Let's go.
4: Okay. He's going to be very...

0: over the last, I'd say, month and a half or so, you've seen a real tangible change and shift in terms of the overall pitch mix, the way in which he's trying to manipulate counts, obviously wants to work deeper into games. And he's one of the very few pitchers in baseball, Nick, that's throwing routinely 100-plus pitches in an outing. Nothing we can say but positive things about Dylan Cease. Jose Soriano is a guy that comes over, and he's had success, right? He's had success similar to what Dylan Cease did prior to being a Blue Jay. The velocity's there. The ground ball rate is great. Command has also been a bit of an issue for him. And that was sort of the book in some respects for Dylan Cease. Do you see any type of similarity here in terms of how the Blue Jays might be able to have a positive influence and effect on Jose Soriano and getting him more in the strike zone and maybe messing, tinkering with the mix a little bit to make him even more effective?
1: Yeah, I definitely do. And obviously, Cease, I mean, he had the talent before, and we really just struggled last year, unlocked it this year. Soriano's very similar. Like last year, you know, low fours ERA, but he started off this year, the first couple months, as one of the best pitchers in baseball and started to tail off a little bit. He has some of the best stuff in any starting pitcher in all of the MLB. The thing is, like you just mentioned, the control isn't great. He can be, pretty erratic at times. But the stuff is there, and the reason they went out and made this trade specifically, obviously he has control, and we've talked about that before. He, with Pete Walker and I think the pitching staff there, it's not just Dylan Cease that they've done it with. They've done it with Robbie Ray. A few years ago where command was Ray. A clear issue. Yep. It's happened multiple times, and they're getting guys have success. But Jose Soriano, I'd even argue, has a higher floor than a guy like Robbie Ray did at the time, definitely, because he's been really good for a long time. But the thing now is, is he going to be a 3.5 ERA pitcher, or can the Jays unlock a high twos ERA pitcher? And I think that's where they're hoping to be, and that's why they paid the quote-unquote steep price for him.
2: Do you look at what could be the rotation next year? Let's say it's Cease, Soriano, Yesavage, and then would you slot in Ponce and Arrighetti? Would you put him at number five, or do you want to kind of mix things up a little bit? Do you think that Bieber comes back? Do you give any credence to maybe at some point, somewhere down the line next season, you see Jose Berríos, or I mean, he might just be done for the entire year next year. What are you looking at for next year? Because we are looking ahead to next year, Nick.
1: Yeah, I'm not quite there yet, but I'm pretty, we're getting there each day, getting close to next season. But yeah, it's a good question. Cody Ponce, are definitely going to pencil in, at least see what he can bring. Trey Savage might be done for the year as well this year, so obviously he's going to be in there. It's a good question. I mean, there's always the possibility of Berríos. I think Arrighetti is a guy that if they don't get another pitcher in free agency or via trade, that's someone you can easily slot in. Now, he went down with an injury yesterday. It keeps getting worse. You also have Nolan Perry, who is doing really good things in AA. His ETA is like 2027, so he could be someone who starts next year. You have some decent pitching prospects, but yeah, for now, it's a tough question. I think ultimately they'll probably, you could see them make another move, but every time we say the Jays have tons of options, I mean, they had a six-man rotation for about 30 minutes, and then Yesavage went down with an injury, and now Arrighetti is done. So I think there's a couple prospects in the system, but most likely, yeah, I think as things stand right now with no other moves, Arrighetti, assuming things go well with him, he's a pretty solid number five pitcher. But I do think they probably make some sort of trade or signing, even though they went out and did some of that work early.
0: Well, here's what I find interesting, too, when it comes to the sort of philosophical discussion or debate in terms of roster construction. So on the one hand, I definitely felt like the Jays did a good job, all things considered, at the trade deadline. I had no issues with going out necessarily and acquiring more controllable starting pitching, especially as you prepare for an uncertain economic climate when it comes to Major League Baseball. The sort of residual effect could be, hey, you want cheap, controllable starting pitching, something that's affordable. And a guy like Soriano and obviously Spencer Arrighetti, they meet that criteria, which is great. But if we're being honest here, right, like the obvious area of need is the offensive side of the ball. I think what's important here, even when we think about the pitching going into next year, and you mentioned some very interesting, compelling names that are still in the system, still in the organization. Dare I throw Ricky Tiedemann's name out there, too, who's actually pitching again, which is nice. It's a pleasant surprise, and it's a welcome sign for the Blue Jays. But, Nick, does it not feel like, in a way, You can find the pitching in free agency. I think the Jays have proven that.

0: it's way harder to find the game-changing bat in free agency. And therefore, maybe you use some of these prospects, you use some of those pitchers as currency to hopefully go out and make one of those ads on the trade market to now help upgrade your offense. Does that feel like the most reasonable pathway forward?
1: Yeah, and I see a lot of people were pretty upset with trading Arjun Amala for a pitcher instead of a bat, considering how bad the offense is. But I think multiple things can be true. I think ultimately next offseason, this upcoming offseason, the clear problem with this team is the offense. Now, can you blame some injuries? You know, Anthony Santander being out, Addison Berger being out most of the year, Vladimir Guerrero Jr. having an unfathomably bad season. Yeah, you can blame that to some degree, but at the same time, in the offseason, I think they're either going to sign a bat, of course, or trade some of those prospects. But the Jays system is in a pretty good spot right now, farm system, where Arjun Amala was the most obvious trade candidate, and I think it made more sense for them at the deadline to get a guy like Jose Siriano, who's going to be around now for years, lock him down. And we look at some of the other bats traded. There were a handful, but I think out of value you could have got for Arjun Amala, I think that was pretty good. And you're also trading Amala, I don't want to say it is peak value, but pretty close to it, because we think back to last year's trade deadline. The reason Amala didn't get traded for a bat then to help the run, and they went with Ty France, of course, is because he wasn't playing well and his value was low. So he did great this year, bounced back, and they got a really good asset for him. So, yeah, they're going to get a bat in the offseason. They're probably going to make another trade. But when it comes to trading for a pitcher this past deadline, I think it made all the sense in the world to trade Amala when he didn't. Even if he ends up being a great player, you still have JoJo Parker.
2: All right, Nick, let's keep talking about bats then. If the Blue Jays do go ahead and sign offensive player in the offseason, it'll be to supplement what they already have. And that is hoping that it'll be adding to somebody like Vladimir Guerrero Jr., batting in and around Vladimir Guerrero Jr., who you expect to be better than he is right now. And that is very, very bad. Even just mediocre is better than what he is right now. I asked this question to Shai Davidi last week on Sportsnet 590 The Fan and on Sportsnet Central. I said, given the fact that it looks like Vladimir Guerrero Jr. is dealing with a litany of different injuries, hamstring, et cetera, a bunch of stuff, do you think that the Blue Jays should entertain the idea of shutting him down and say, let's just recalibrate and focus on next season? Now, the answer to this could be, well, there's only 3.5 out. They can still make the playoffs, and if they're going to make the playoffs, Vladimir Guerrero Jr. is going to help them do it. But if he's as banged up as he appears to be, which is affecting his play in a significant level, would you subscribe to the theory of shutting him down? And I'll add what Shai said. Shai said, no, he thinks that Vlad is going to have to hit his way out of this slump. He's going to stay in the lineup, and that's what he wants to do, is staying in the lineup. What side of the coin do you fall on, Nick?
1: So personally, he's going to play if he's injured, or if he's not injured, sorry. If he's not injured, he is going to play. He is not the type of player. We've heard this from John Schneider. We've heard it from reports. If he's healthy enough, he's going to play. And Shai Davidi talking about hitting out of it. It's a good point. I don't know if that's going to happen this year with the way that he's performed, but even yesterday, John Schneider said that, I mean, there's a start. The lineup's not out yet, but there's a start. A chance that he starts tonight, and he plays in tonight's game. So would it make some sense to give him some time?

0: sign off if he's dealing with something? Sure, right, to clear his head. At the same time, Vladdy's not going to do that if he isn't actually hurt. And, I mean, as much as it looks or may feel like he's hurt, everyone that in theory knows is saying that he isn't. So I don't think they're going to do it. I think they're going to, you know, maybe rest him a little bit more, give him an extra off day. Okamoto's comfortable at first, but a lot of fans want that, and I just do not see it happening at all.
1: Yeah, I tend to agree with you on that point, Nick. I can't envision it from, not even from the team perspective, but yeah, Vladdy, I don't think that's how he's wired. So I think I would default to that as well. I understand people asking that question and wondering if it's a potential option or if that's something that they're kind of considering behind the scenes, but I'm a little bit dubious when it comes to that as well. Chatting with Nick Goss, host for Blue Jays Digest here on Sportsnet today, Sportsnet 590 The Fan. Yesterday was obviously tough loss, tough with a capital T. That was your one strike away from potentially being either two and a half games out of a playoff spot, and then ultimately the guy who's been as sure as you possibly can get in the form of Louis Varland. He's the one that gives it away in the ninth inning, first blown save of the season. But not just that, 1-for-19 with runners in scoring position yesterday. You want to talk about how you can easily demoralize an entire fan base? How about the guys on that team in that dugout? Going 1-for-19 with runners in scoring position will certainly do that for you. Where I'm struggling with, Nick, is I'm trying to understand what the balance should be between assigning blame to the personnel versus the overall approach. Like, how did this team go from being the best in baseball with runners in scoring position a year ago to now they're dead last? How does that happen? I'm struggling around my mind around that.
0: Yeah, people ask me that as well. I just say at the end of the day, that's baseball for you sometimes.
1: But just
0: that's
1: the baseball randomness. Books. All right, yeah.
0: People have been arguing or rather complaining a little bit about, you know, Dave Popkins, the coaching staff. I lean towards just, at the end of the day, I think it's on the players this year. And I think what happened, again, we don't know what's happening inside the clubhouse. By all accounts, they're working tirelessly to fix it. It seems like early on, once things started to skid a little bit, we were 30 games into the season, 40 games. Everything's going to be okay. This team's good. It seems to me like they're pressing a lot. Like they are going out there. They know they're struggling. They know a lot of new fans came because of the World Series. The pressure's on to a degree. It seems like they're pressing a little bit. But also, down year after down year for the existing players. And if you would have told me before the season, Dylan Cease would be Cy Young favorite right now. Kazuma Okamoto would be on pace for like 90 RBIs and a ton of homers. And you have all the bullpen is one of the best in baseball. You'd expect this team would have 110 wins, except everyone that you expected to do good faltered. It started with Vladdy and it's went all the way down. Springer started to play better as of late. Kirk started to play better. I think it's a mix of just pressing, getting in their head. I find it very difficult, though, to blame the coaching staff for this season, because I don't think their approach has necessarily changed fundamentally, but it's also just the whole team has just started to press from the beginning. So that would be my best guess, and I don't know, I'd be hesitant to put the blame on the coaching staff when it's multiple players. I mean, Vladdy has a 6, whatever it is, OPS. I'm not going to sit and blame anyone but Vladdy for that. But at the same time, I'm going to support him just as much when he does inevitably bounce back.
2: Listen, we got to blame somebody, okay? Somebody's got to eat this. Nick, I want to circle back and ask you about the rest of this season, because you said you're not ready to give up yet. I think that there's a section of Blue Jays fans who are right there with you and a section of Blue Jays fans who are saying, this is in the toilet. Let's flush this thing and let's let that toilet refill and... well, maybe we'll have to flush it again next year. That's the analogy of it. That's usually what happens with toilets, in case you weren't aware.
1: John Schneider, I mean, he was known up until a year ago. We heard a lot of, you just got to flush it. That's baseball.
2: You just got to flush it. You got to tip your cap.
1: Oh, that's another one. Yeah, yeah, a lot of those. Cap.
2: Anyways, Nick, back to the point at hand. The topic du jour. I'll have that.
1: Well done.
2: My question to you is, what do the Jays have to do for the rest of the year in order to fight back from this 3.5 game deficit in the wild card and make the playoffs? Let's put Vladdy aside, because I think that he's a catalyst for the Blue Jays offense. What's the number one piece of business the Blue Jays have to take care of on the field in order to make a run at this wild card spot?
0: Well, there's, you know, outside of hit the baseball well.

0: where it's going to be very tough until for the next few weeks, and then you get a bit of an easy stretch the last 30 games. So if they can tread water over the next 20 or so, you're going up against very difficult teams. If you can remain within two and a half games, you have a very quote-unquote easy. Granted, again, it's baseball, and the Jays are other teams. They see the Jays, and they probably consider it an easy game. But you just look at it from, you know, the fundamental schedule. Just play decent baseball. Don't get swept a bunch in the next few weeks. But again, this team is only going to make the playoffs if their offense picks it up, because the pitching is starting to get dialed in even with the injuries. And that's what actually scares me. I'm going to be an optimist anyway, because as crazy as this year is, it's also one of the worst American leagues you've like ever seen in the past handful of seasons, past decades. So it's still very much wide open. But man, losses like yesterday, 1-for-16 with runners in scoring position, those will be the ones where I don't blame fans for checking out, because you mentioned it. That would have got them within 2.5 games, which given this season, I can't even believe those words are coming out of my mouth. But at the same time, baseball is so strange to where there's a ton of games left. So I don't know. It's, the schedule-wise, just got to take care of business over the next couple of weeks, and then your schedule gets easier.
1: Well, I think the only thing I'm struggling to necessarily grapple with here is, in those first couple of months when there were injuries that were piling up and you saw some gradual underperformance here and there and you know, guys regressing, I think some of that was expected. They were being rescued by a bad American League. The American League, turns out, in general, is just kind of mediocre, and the Jays haven't been able to capitalize. So what does that say about the Toronto Blue Jays? That's a real question. Like, I think that needs to be sort of asked and confronted as well. The fact that you can't capitalize on an American League that, historically speaking, this is going to be one of the worst, better way to put it, lowest bar we may ever see for a team in terms of the bar for entry into the postseason. And I'm glad you brought it up, because this is where I wanted to end, which is, Is that good and healthy for baseball, Nick, that we're talking about an American League? And the context here is, there's never been an American League team that has made the playoffs with fewer than 85 wins. We are absolutely staring down the barrel of that being now completely rewritten. I think 82, 83 can get it done when you look at some of the teams that are within that range, within that window right now. Is that good for baseball that we're talking about this? And you do have a series of teams that, yeah, I guess they're still technically in the mix. Or are we going to focus more on the fact that there just are a lot of mediocre teams that might have a chance to sneak their way in?
0: Yeah, I think it's good for baseball from the sense of, like, for me, and I think for most of the fans, and obviously the Jays are in a unique situation, but I think every team fighting for a playoff spot is better than there being a bunch of, you know, Rockies and bad teams. So that's where I think it's ultimately fine for baseball. And I mean, you mentioned it, like, an 83-win season this year might get you in the playoffs, which is absurd. We think back to 2021, they missed out by one game, what could have been back then. But it is a very weird American League. But also, you look at it deeper, and you dive into it a little bit more. And, you know, there are some teams dealing with injuries. The Jays, I'm sure from other teams' perspective, they were injured, they're having a horrible year. The Yankees are without a bunch of their players, they're still doing well. So I would rather see competitive baseball. I mean, we're in August right now. We're still talking about the team competing for a playoff spot. I would rather that than be, you know, completely out of the mix and looking at the young players, because ultimately doing both. Brett Bateman's called up today. So I like it. It's more fun to talk about in general, but is it good for baseball? I'd rather this.
1: I can see that point of view, and there's no question about it. I do struggle, though, with the idea of sitting here and saying, well, they're right there. And they are, factually, because of what the standings dictate, but they're eight games under 500. I know from a Blue Jay standpoint, you're saying, hey, that's great. They've played so poorly, yet they're still right there. Awesome. That means there are still an opportunity. On the flip side, though, I don't like the idea, and this is one of the things we've seen in the NBA, especially with the expansion of having a play-in tournament now. I don't like the idea of teams that are below 500 making it. I really don't, or just hovering around there. I want the teams that are in the dance at the end, when all is said and done, with an opportunity to do something special and historic for their franchise. I want them to make sure they earn it, and that there's a certain level of quality that is achieved. And I look at the American League, and unfortunately, I just don't see that. I really don't see that. Apart from the Yankees that are in that top wild card and the Red Sox that are obviously hot on their tail, that third spot is wide open, and it just, for me, it leaves a lot to be desired, Nick.
0: Yeah, that's a very valid point. And ultimately, I think if

0: the Jays were a perpetual under 500 team, it would be a problem for the Blue Jays, obviously. And I'm going to give them the benefit of the doubt. This season has been an absolute nightmare, and it's not excusing the play. The players need to play better. Everyone knows that. I think just from a viewer perspective, and for me as a fan, and all of us are ultimately fans of the game, in an off season like this, separating it from being an excuse, I'd rather at least we're talking about them maybe having a 5% chance of the playoffs versus the game's meaning literally nothing, because even tanking in baseball is basically pointless anyways. So it's there's something to turn the TV on for. And tonight we're talking about Jose Soriano. If things go well, 2.5 games out of a playoff spot, doesn't excuse. I don't think playoff teams should be under 500 as well. But, if it happens this year and the Jays are in it, then I'm not going to complain. It makes it a little more fun to talk about. But I agree with the core point.
1: No, I certainly agree. We won't be complaining if they make it, that's for sure. We'll be thrilled that there's October baseball again. And that's that there's nothing like it. So I'm sure we would all sign up for it. Nick? Great stuff, man. Thank you for jumping on this afternoon. Enjoy the series this weekend against the Phils. Jays are going into a really difficult, challenging stretch, but there's opportunity there. You're going to play some good teams. There's some opportunity against clubs in front of you, so this should be a really fun, interesting stretch of baseball.
2: Thanks, Nick.
0: Yeah, thanks for having me, guys.
1: Thanks. There he goes. Nick Goss, host for Blue Jays Digest.
2: I think the conversation you brought up is a good philosophical conversation about the merits of fewer teams making the playoffs. Like, listen, I get it, because traditionally, the three division winners and the one wild card, that's what I grew up with. The wild card was introduced
1: long time.
2: Right now, the Blue Jays would be 10.5 games back of the Yankees, so they're out of it.
1: Yeah,
2: nobody's talking about maybe they could. And there would be no trade deadline of them buying and selling. Maybe there would. Because they look ahead for next year. It could happen. But also, I get why baseball's doing this. Like, there's more money to be had with more teams making the playoffs, because then you get more viewership you get more playoff games to sell to broadcast networks, and you get more people paying tickets to come see the ball games. It makes all the sense in the world. It does water down the product a little bit.
1: Yes.
2: But I completely see both sides. I very much get it's much more fun to be talking about a Toronto Blue Jays team trying to make the playoffs right now than a team that's 10.5 games out and already looking ahead at next season. And we'd be breaking down Brett Bateman and what he can bring to the roster next season.
1: Yeah.
2: Could he potentially platoon with Miles Straw? We don't know. Maybe.
1: In a way, too, Kev, 2 years ago, we sort of lived that with
2: 2024.
1: This team,
2: yeah.
1: Even though it was the current wild card format where you have six teams that make it, three wild card teams, the Jays were nowhere close, right? Like, it was so clear, so definitive. They were sellers, and we spent weeks talking about them being sellers leading up to the deadline. And then they did the sell off with all the vets, all the expiring contracts, and they were able to bring in this influx of younger talent to now help supplement the farm system. Great. And then we spent 2 months talking about Will Wagner. That's what we did. We talked, and you know what? We were all trying to talk ourselves into something about, oh, I could see something with that. How about Joey Loperfido? All these things, right?
2: Mm-hmm.
1: It's not fun. I agree. So I think the way you laid it out to me is logical. I can see both sides. I would like to live in a world where we don't have a team with 82 or 83 wins, or dare I say, just 500 making the playoffs. Mm-hmm. I don't want that to be the case, because in a way, it almost rewards mediocrity. And this is pro sports. I don't want to reward mediocrity. I don't want to give a team a ticket to the postseason, to October, to extra gate revenue, all these things, because they happen to be a 500 ball club. I'm not crazy about that per se. Yeah. But in terms of capturing interest, keeping people invested, there are going to be fans in Texas, in Minnesota, in Cleveland, in Baltimore, even after they sold everybody.
2: After what was like there was a lost season for them.
1: The Tigers, who traded Tarek Skubal.
2: And Casey Mize.
1: Thank you. And Casey Mize. And they're all sitting there within one game of a playoff spot.
2: For interest's sake, 2024, August 7, 2024, 2 years ago today, the Blue Jays were 74-88. Right? Wait. Do I have that right?
1: No, that was their final. That was
2: the end of it. Wait. I have it here. Hang on. It's almost there. Wait. Okay. They were 53-62 on August 7th.

0: 2024.
1: Oh, my goodness.
0: Their record today, 54 and 62.
1: Wow, that is crazy. And what? How far back were they?
0: So today, 3.5 games back, as we've mentioned. 2024, 10.5 back.
1: Wow, come on. Come on.
0: So it almost argues the point of this is why there's an expanded playoff, because all of a sudden we're saying they're right there.
1: Kev, who was the team, by the way, if you don't mind, who was the team that was in the third wild card?
0: The Kansas City Royals. They were 64 and 52.
1: That's it. That's what it should be.
0: And right now, it's the Texas Rangers who are 57 and 58.
1: Yep, that's bad.
0: Yeah.
1: There you go.
0: Yeah.
1: So I guess in some instances, you're going to maybe, it's just going to happen. There's almost no explanation for it, maybe. Like, this could be a year where you just say, if you're Major League Baseball, just throw your hands in the air and say, we don't know. I don't know why that third wild card team maybe wasn't incentivized enough to spend more, to pick up players at the deadline. Who knows? They just happen to be very average. They got it.
0: It's extremely average. In our last half hour, we should take a few texts, right?
1: We got
0: Bob in Kitchener.
1: Yes.
0: Mind if I just read this one?
1: Well, I saw this one.
0: 590-590 on the text line. Give your name and location, and we'll read it on the air. Bob in Kitchener says, MLB rule change. How about you have to be 10 games over 500 or you don't make the playoffs? So it's just an arbitrary number of playoff teams. If you're 10 games over, you're in. We'll figure out the format after you get in.
1: No, that's like the minimum threshold.
0: The minimum threshold,
1: and I like that. Why not?
0: Just get in, and then you will figure out some sort of who plays who after that.
1: So 10 games over, what would that make you record-wise? Is that 88 and 7? No, because 88, it would be 88 and 74. So what, 86 and 76?
0: That's good math.
1: I believe.
0: Listen, man, I was a journalism major.
1: Yeah.
0: I haven't taken a math class in almost 20 years.
1: Yeah, I mean, I'm pretty sure that's the math on
0: okay.
1: that.
0: Okay,
1: so
0: I'll trust you.
1: To me, if I could get that from my third wildcard team in either league, yeah, I'll take it. That tells me they did something right and they deserved it.
0: Yeah.
1: Yeah. The old Jerry DePoto line, you got to win just 54% of your games to get in. Well, guess what? In 2026, you don't need to do that.
0: No, you don't.
1: That's a problem.
0: How many games? Just a few is fine.
1: Yeah, 51%. Yeah. You're okay.
0: It's fine.
1: Yeah. Not even the old 54%.
0: No.
1: Yeah.
0: 49%?
1: Yeah.
0: Sure.
1: Oh, boy.
0: Let them in.
1: I don't want to live in that universe, but it's possible. All right, let's hit a break. Yes, as Kevin mentioned, text line is open. 590-590. You want to weigh in on MLB rule changes, the Blue Jays, Kawhi? We're into some Kawhi. And actually, since we've been on the air, Kevin, I don't know if you saw this pop up in your timeline, but our pal, our colleague,
0: Michael Grange
1: has some new info here, according to sources that he's spoken to. So we'll share that with you and, of course, talk about the latest development in the Kawhi Leonard saga. One more segment to go here on Sportsnet today. 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
1: Hello.
0: Blair and Barker coming your way. 4 p.m. Eastern Time. Blue Jays in Philadelphia tonight. Among their guests, of course, on a Friday, John Schneider, skipper, manager of the Toronto Blue Jays, will join the fellas this afternoon.
1: Come on, Skip.
0: Yeah, I love that. I wonder where what the origins of that are.
1: Do you remember way back in the day on
0: Do you know? I don't know.
1: I was gonna bring up the a different Blue Jays dignitary that would join the show on a regular basis. Remember when J.P. Ricciardi would join the fan on a weekly basis? And there was one caller who called in and was just like, yeah, why don't you guys trade for this guy? And he's like, why do you keep screwing over the team? And then he'd hang up, and Ricciardi would always get real pissed off at all the fans. It was good stuff.
0: The good old days. Yeah. Where J.P. Ricciardi now will continue to talk about how if only he had this payroll. Yeah. I mean, gosh, you know, he happened to be the GM at the wrong time. But to J.P.'s credit, he's always been very kind to us at this.

0: station.
1: So yes. We thank him. And yep. He still comes on periodically. He yep. still joins various shows. So we thank him for taking the time to do so.
0: Listen, when JP signed BJ Ryan, that is, boy, was I fired up about that deal.
1: BJ Ryan?
0: Yeah, yeah. I was like, this is the game changer right here. There's a lot of trades that he made that I was a big fan of that didn't end up working out in the end, but liked a lot of what he did. JP signed AJ Burnett too, right?
1: Yeah, he was a GM. Yeah,
0: I love that signing back in the day. Fun fact: here's a stat for you. Kevin Gausman,
1: mm-hmm.
0: 148 career starts.
1: Yes,
0: with the Toronto Blue Jays, most out of any free agent signing in club history. Second on that list, Chris Bassett.
1: Whoa.
0: Third.
1: Wow.
0: You have to keep going down. AJ Burnett.
1: I didn't know that.
0: Yeah, courtesy of our friend Sportsnet Stats and Steve Fellin.
1: That's a great nugget. The nugget I really liked and I was doing the Kevin Gausman game last Saturday, Show and I, and you know we talk about where does Kevin Gausman rank in the pantheon of great Blue Jays pitchers, and you know it's a little different because he's not a homegrown guy, and it's a four and a half ish year window, and he's still really beloved. He was great. I think one of the things that statistically speaking, you know, he's top 10 in a lot of categories, and that makes sense. It's a franchise that's 50 years old, so we're not talking about the Yankees, right? Yeah, it's a little bit different.
0: 100 plus.
1: But it's all the playoff metrics,
0: mm-hmm.
1: and he's made the second most playoff starts of any Blue Jay pitcher ever, and that's pretty cool.
0: That's super noteworthy.
1: Right?
0: So not a ton of playoff appearances, but still, like, that's very noteworthy.
1: But for me, I can appreciate something like that.
0: Yeah.
1: So, that was one thing I took note of last week. You could see just where he sits in a lot of the playoff categories, and it's impressive. And he had been good in those when given those opportunities to pitch for the Jays in the postseason.
0: I think that you could argue that Gausman is at least arguably the best free agent signing the Blue Jays have ever had. I mean, you could make the argument for Paul Molitor, who I think was a free agent signing, but whatever, helped him win a World Series. Sure, get that. Roger Clemens, back-to-back Cy Youngs. He was aided.
1: Sure.
0: George Springer got to be up there too. Bunch of guys like that.
1: We'll but see still, where Dylan Cease sends up.
0: We will see. I mean, this is a hell of a start.
1: Oh, of course. Long way to go.
0: Him and Cam Schlittler for the Cy Young right now. It's those two dudes, and I don't think anybody else.
1: No.
0: It's going to be one of those guys.
1: 100%. Both. I mean, barring some disaster for either of them, those are the two finalists. Mm-hmm. Do they name three? They name three, but I don't even know who the third guy is.
0: I have no idea.
1: Maybe Nick Martinez from Tampa. He deserves it. He's had a great season. But other than that, boy, oh boy, you're grasping at straws in the American League, really, I think, maybe Sonny Gray. Sorry,
0: Right now, Sonny Gray has the third best odds.
1: Yeah, that one makes, you know what? He's been really steady for the Red Sox. I slipped my mind for a second.
0: And then Gavin Williams is there too, who's been fantastic for Cleveland.
1: Yeah.
0: Very, very good.
1: But I think it's clearly a two-horse race at the top, which is great. Also, speaking of Cy Young, because I was in the litany of research I was doing, but I've stumbled upon this. If Cease were to do this, if he were to win the Cy Young, he'd be the third different Blue Jay to win the Cy Young in his first year with the club.
0: Ooh, interesting. Okay, so actually, I can name the three. Roger Clemens.
1: Yep.
0: Robbie Ray.
1: Yep. And it could be
0: Cease.
1: Correct.
0: Interesting.
1: Yeah. I thought that was a little interesting.
0: That is interesting.
1: Yeah.
0: I wonder where the Blue Jays would rank then. Three players winning the Cy Young with their first. You know what? Let me try and get that answer for you.
1: Yeah, check that. I mean, it would be, I think, in obviously franchise history, I believe it's five guys have won a Cy Young. Or not five guys, but in total,
0: five Cy Youngs. Five pitchers. So it's Roger Clemens.
1: Yep.
0: He was the first Blue Jay to win the Cy Young, was he not?
1: No, I don't believe so. No, you know
0: Pat,
1: who it was?
0: Pat Hankton.
1: Pat
0: Hankton. Yes. So Clemens twice. Clemens twice. And then Halliday.
1: Once.
0: Just once? Jeez.
1: And then Robbie Ray. Five times a Blue Jay has won the Cy Young. But it's, quick math, four different pitchers. So, yeah. Some pretty elite company. Dylan Cease could find himself in if he's able to get the job done. And he's been on a tear. Seven of the last 10 starts, he's allowed one run or fewer. Kev, think about it. Seven of his last 10, one run or fewer. He hasn't allowed a run on the road in 36 innings.
0: I know. It's like since May or something like that. It's insanity.
1: Wow. So we are watching something special, and that at least is something we can certainly look forward to down the stretch of the regular season. There was a text I wanted to reference because you brought up, funnily enough, you brought up Chris Bassett. No name on this text, but somebody had messaged us.

0: a little bit earlier in the show. So you guys probably already know this, but the pitching matchup tonight in Buffalo is Chris Bassitt versus Josh Steffen. I don't know. I didn't know that at all. What is going on? What is happening with Chris Bassitt? Is he rehabbing? Like, I would imagine that's what rehabbing, it is, right?
1: Yeah. Yeah. Cause he's, I mean, I haven't heard a ton of news out of him out of Baltimore other than, again, he's been a good clubhouse guy. But, I mean, I guess there's.
0: So.
1: What do you got?
0: Good old Google.
1: Sure.
0: He is rehabbing a back injury.
1: He is
0: with Norfolk. So he will be starting today, making another rehab start with Norfolk against, of course, the Buffalo Bisons in Buffalo. Salem Field. That's pretty. I like that. That's pretty cool. I had no clue that was even happening. So thank you for alerting us to that point as well. You want to mix in a couple of texts before we do Kawhi?
1: Yeah, hit a couple texts, then we'll hit Kawhi.
0: Okay, Peter in Toronto. I think the Blue Jays are still in this thing. They're only 3.5 games back. It's only the start of August. Lay off Ernie Clement. I don't think either of us attacked Ernie Clement.
1: I don't think so.
0: No, I don't think so. I applauded Ernie for the great play he made yesterday.
1: He's been a very, very good player. He's been one of the Blue Jays' better players, I'd say. Slumping a little bit, but you know what? Everybody goes through a slump throughout the course of a season. Unless you're Kirby Puckett or Tony Gwynn. And the Blue Jays don't have those two players.
0: No, they do not.
1: No.
0: Brad in Sheet Harbor, who is a loyal texter, and I appreciate Brad for always writing in. You guys are correct. Somebody's got to eat this.
1: This is when I screamed. Somebody's got to pay for this, okay?
0: And Brad says it needs to be Vladimir Guerrero Jr. Look at him last year versus this year. He cannot, I don't know if some of this, so, you know, he's sort of hitting on some of how to Brad and his observation is, Vladdy physically doesn't look like the same dude. I don't know if there's something, like obviously he hasn't played the last couple of days.
2: Yeah.
0: And we heard about a back. Now we're hearing about a hamstring, a little bit tightness, not an injury, according to John Schneider. Make of that what you will.
1: Maybe he just means like the way he's acting, his body language.
0: Like, I don't know, right? I don't know.
1: He looks angry in the dugout from time to time. I mean, the last game he played and he slammed the helmet after he grounded out. Maybe he means that.
0: Brad adds at the end, if he gets himself going and he's healthy, back in shape, good to go, the team could be back.
1: It's crazy because...
0: It's as simple as that.
1: If Vladdy hits, the Blue Jays can be in this thing. Right now, it's kind of an offense by committee. It's just who's available tonight to hit? Just, we need a guy to hit. And that's kind of what they've been getting. Okamoto will hit every now and again. My God, where would the Blue Jays be without Kaz Okamoto this year?
0: Oh, boy.
1: Where would they be? I mean, they'd have somebody else would hit a couple home runs, but, like, they wouldn't have this kind of production. Where would they be without him? But, like, if Vladdy can just... come and be any semblance of what he was, even last season during the regular season, when he wasn't anywhere close to what he became in the playoffs, the Blue Jays can make a run. It's on Vladdy. The texter's right. Brad's right.
0: Mike in Oakville echoes the same thing. I will believe when Vlad starts hitting again. With the 2025 playoff, Vlad, anything is possible backed by their pitching. If Vladdy isn't hitting, nothing is possible. I mean... we dumb it down. It sounds pretty straightforward and simplistic, but I think in a lot of ways, yeah. Like, I made this point the other day. When I look at the Toronto Maple Leafs and the Blue Jays, I see one common similarity, and there is some unique symmetry. If the Maple Leafs are going to do anything, Austin Matthews goes back to being Austin Matthews, or something really close to it.
1: 50 to 60 goals.
0: If the Toronto Blue Jays are going to have success, whether it's this year, next year, whatever, they're married to it, number 27 will be a big reason why. It's very simple. Both of those guys and what they represent for their respective franchises, they mean so much that if they perform, then I think the whole complexion of those teams looks way, way different.
1: As the Blue Jays go, so too will Vladimir Guerrero Jr.
0: Well, I think it's the other way around, Kim. As Vlad goes, the Jays
1: so
0: go.
1: Too will the Toronto Blue Jays. That's exactly what I said.
0: That's it. Appreciate the text.
1: What was that text? Sorry, that texter said anything is possible?
0: Well, it said, so this was Mike in Oakville. Yeah. If Vladdy isn't mashing,
1: all I care about is the
0: nothing is possible. His first point was, if Vlad is playing like 2025 Vlad, playoff Vlad,
1: anything is possible. Perfect transition. Kevin Garnett once famously said, anything is possible.
0: Yeah. I wonder.
1: Do you think that it's possible that Kawhi Leonard suits up for a full 82 games this season?

0: Oh, no chance. Zero. Zero shot. Zero. 0% chance, Kev. None. Hmm. Zilch.
1: Nada.
0: I should read this. So let me start with this one.
1: Okay.
0: Whole backstory, quickly, as we learned yesterday, Pablo Torre, new episode of his show, he starts delving into this now other side deal that Kawhi had with allegedly the manufacturer of the wonderful Halo board at Intuit Dome, Daktronics.
1: The arena where the Clippers play in Los Angeles.
0: That they spent boatloads of cash on to construct. And it's apparently, according to their research, multi-million dollar arrangement involving Clippers, Daktronics, Kawhi Leonard. And it wasn't even necessarily sort of this hidden thing. Like, people involved in all these parties, these companies, sort of knew this was happening and would talk about it.
1: Yeah. Yeah.
0: So that's the latest. What does that mean in terms of cap circumvention? Was that an avenue that the Clippers were exploiting to, you know, funnel money to Kawhi? Okay, that stuff hasn't been proven, but it's obviously another red flag you raise in this situation. Michael Grange, and I think as far as us here in Toronto, what do we care about? We just want to know if this trade's going to happen or not.
1: Yep, yep.
0: That's it. Michael Grange has a new piece out on sportsnet.ca. Go check it out. I'm going to read you a quick excerpt here based on what he's hearing regarding this investigation and Kawhi.
1: Please do.
0: Quote, per league sources, there's a belief the investigation has already moved beyond its fact-finding stage, and the parties involved, specifically the Clippers and the NBPA, which is monitoring the situation to see what, if any, consequences befall Kawhi, are working quietly to get the entire issue resolved. The most likely outcome, a negotiated settlement where the NBA gets to enforce some version of its rules, Ballmer can save face, and Leonard can play for the Raptors, end quote. Does that reassure you when you hear that from Michael Grange?
1: No, because there's still no finality to anything here. I mean, I've also heard reports of saying that they've already decided that what's going to happen. Now it's just a matter of, can you agree to let Ballmer, how much money is Ballmer going to have to pay the NBA? And he, as Grange goes on to say in his article, again, read the whole thing, it's good. Mm-hmm. Grange says, Ballmer has, I'm not sure if you know this, he's got a lot of money. And so he could spend a lot of time paying really high-priced lawyers a lot of money to drag this thing out to make sure he pays the least amount of a fine that he could possibly pay. And so that could drag this thing out even further. So it sounds like this is in the Clippers' ball court. Their ball court? This sounds like it's in the Clippers' court right now.
0: It definitely feels that way. There's no world for me where I think, and I've had this floated to me on a handful of occasions over the last month, the suggestion that Kawhi should be absolved from any punishment. Kev, I'll just throw this out there.
1: Okay.
0: And it's public knowledge. You can go check it out. Go check out the California State Registry. You can find this information.
1: Many do on a day-to-day basis. It's just something that we enjoy doing.
0: I did it this morning. There are 16 registered LLCs in California that begin with the prefix KL2.
1: Hmm.
0: You might say, that could be coincidental in some... No.
1: I'm 16 of them.
0: One, the volume of it. Two, the registered party, the individual that registered these companies, is the same. That's how you can connect the dots. Mm-hmm. Who is it?
1: Tell me.
0: It's Kawhi Leonard's agent.
1: Oh.
0: Not agent, sorry. Lawyer.
1: Lawyer, yes.
0: His lawyer that he's been connected to for years and years and years.
1: Mm-hmm.
0: That's more than a coincidence. I mean, gosh, there are probably companies and things out there that, when it comes to this story, that nobody's even touched yet. Pablo can do 85 episodes on this thing. I think he's just scratching the surface.
1: Yeah, he honestly probably has a lot more that he's just waiting to research, as a good journalist does.
0: 100%. All right, it's going to do it for us this afternoon. Kev, great stuff, man. Really enjoyed it.
1: This was fun, Danielle. Yes. It always is with you, my friend.
0: No, thank you. I appreciate it very much. Thank you to Armin Zargarian, our producer, and Derek Brandeo, our technical operator, who ran to the other side because he's got to get geared up for Blair and Barker, John Schneider, among the guests today on the show as the Blue Jays get set for their opener against the Philadelphia Phillies, which you can catch right here on Sportsnet. And, of course, Sportsnet 590. The Fan. Enjoy your weekend, everybody. Really appreciate you tuning in this afternoon. This has been Sportsnet Today, Danielle and Kevin. 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
2: From the 680 News Radio Traffic Center, I'm Kyle Hawking. Problems on the eastbound 401, a collision east

0: of Dixie in the Express with crews blocking the right lane. No problems reported on the westbound 401, but a minor issue northbound DVP north of Bayview Bloor. The ramp lane is blocked due to a stalled vehicle. Westbound Gardner is trouble-free, but heavy through downtown approaching Jarvis to Strawn. 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
1: 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And who can argue with that?
2: A safer Ontario means more police and prosecutors making sure my car doesn't get stolen.
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1: CJCL Toronto.
2: All right. It is Friday. This is Blair and Barker. I mean, I shouldn't make it sound like you should be scared of that the way I said it. Yeah. Here it comes. This is Blair and Barker.
3: You are very intimidating.
2: Yeah.
3: You are.
2: Do a better job of
3: my
2: selling.
3: My family says that all the time about you.
2: Selling the
3: You're
2: thing.
3: The intimidating one. I'm the super nice one.
2: Yeah.
3: I'm like, you nailed it.
2: Yeah, I'm the intimidating one. Guy over there built like the Hulk. He's the intimidating one.
3: Ah, you're funny.
2: 6:40 is the first pitch tonight as the Jays open a three-game series against the Phillies. They've got, I mean, this schedule coming up is, I mean, I realized it wasn't great, but our friends at Sportsnet Stats put it out. And, yeah, it's no bueno. there's no other way I could say it. The Jays have played in Major League Baseball high 60 games against teams currently in postseason position. Even here in the American League, it's still, I don't know. Anyhow, their next five series against the Phillies, they're second in the wild card, NL wild card. The Red Sox, they're second in the AL wild card, and they've won like 26 out of 30 or whatever the hell it is.
3: Mm-hmm.
2: The Yankees, they're first in the AL wild card. The Rays, they're first in the AL East. Then you get the Yankees again. And of course, as I said, they're first in the AL wild card, so stay hot. The manager of the Blue Jays, John Schneider, joins us in a few minutes. We have tickets to give away, your chance to get Jays Yankees tickets. Ben Shulman, Blue Jays play-by-play voice on Sportsnet, joins us from Philadelphia. And at 4:30, Ruben Amaro Jr., host of The Philly Show, former Phillies general manager and current TV analyst, will join us as we take a look at the Phillies. Tonight's pitching matchup is Jose Soriano, newly acquired, against Zach Wheeler. I mentioned the Jays lineup. It's an interesting one. Lucas, Kirk hitting second, Sanchez hitting third, Springer at DH, Okamoto at first, Jimenez at short, Ernie Clement at second, Josh Smith at third, Brett Bateman, who has just been called up in center field. I mentioned Jose Soriano on the mound. Bateman called up because Luis Urias has gone on the injured list after, I don't even know what he's on the injured list with. A right quad strain.
3: Mm-hmm.
2: I mean, it's one of those days. The Jays designated a guy for assignment. I didn't even know he was in the organization. So, I mean, that's Rudy Martin Jr. I know Rudy Martin Sr., but I don't know who Rudy Martin Jr. I'm just kidding.
3: Now you do.
2: I'm just kidding about that. Any surprise to that lineup? My first reaction is Kirk second, Sanchez third. Again, now it is against Zach Wheeler. John's going left, right, left, right, right, left, right, left, left.
3: I think that has a little something to do with it. I think John's doing a little bit of throwing it against the wall, too. You know, Kirky right now is their best hitter. He's their hottest hitter. His bat speeds went up here lately. You know, when we have John on, we did ask about that. He gave a really good answer for why that is. Look, I just think John's trying to get as many of the best hitters that he's got up there as many times as possible against one of the best pitchers in the sport, in Zach Wheeler. That's kind of where we're at. With the power and finesse that guy's got, it's very hard just to go up there and swing at everything.
2: Yeah.
3: And I think that's what John's trying to do is, you know, get that lefty-righty where Zach has to command both sides of the plate with different secondary pitches. Use the split finger a little bit more. Nobody's hitting that thing. You know, maybe you get a righty that he can't throw that to. He's throwing it to a lefty. Like, there's, you know, reasons why you're just trying to force a really good pitcher into using both sides of the plate with different speeds. That's basically all you're doing, and you're hoping and praying that maybe he throws one right down the middle that one of your hitters is looking for after he walks somebody. I mean, that's kind of where we're at with this. It ain't going to be easy. I'm going to tell you like it is. Soriano needs to be really good. You know, he needs to match what the other guy's trying to do. Absolutely. So, you know, it's going to be some heavy lifting. But
2: yeah, the Phillies lineup, by the way, is the usual suspects. Schwarber, Turner, Harper, Reyes is in the cleanup spot.
3: Hey.
2: Bohm, Marsh, Realmuto, Stott, Crawford. So, that is the Phillies lineup. You'll notice, of course, no Vladimir Guerrero Jr. in the lineup for a third day in a row. We talked to John about that, and we'll play it later. I would suspect Vladdy may be back tomorrow. is how I'd put it.
3: Yeah, look, I think with where they're at, the standings, what sort of went on with Vladdy, you know, he's still feeling whatever he's feeling with his lower half that they're trying to get taken care of. You know, again, it gets back to who's standing on the mound for the other team, too.
2: Well, I mean, listen, let's be clear. They went 1-for-19 with runners in scoring position yesterday. They could have done that with Vladdy in the lineup.
3: They probably would have done that. You know? I mean, that's just kind of where we're at with this. I got no issues with this.

0: as healthy, not only physically, but mentally as they possibly can before they throw him out there. And if he can miss Zach Wheeler, I think that's a bonus too. But I am looking forward to seeing Soriano. That is going to be a lot of fun. I do know that they're working on that slider a little bit between outings. It has been a while since his last start, which, you know, you're going to a new team. It's been a while. Maybe the overthrowing. You know, I do know that they think that the Angels were, you know, basically trying to nibble too much with him where the catcher was setting up. You know, they think that maybe against lefties anyway. What is it? I looked that up. 8 of the 12 homers have come off his four-seamer. 10 right. of the 12 homers off of lefties. Yeah. So if you're Pete Walker and you just read those two stats, you're thinking to yourself, how do I correct that? I'm not going to overdo it. This guy's got electric stuff. I just want to keep these in the yard. Yeah. You know, tamper those down a little. How do you do that? So I would look where the catcher's setting up, maybe a little bigger. Make your target a little bit bigger. Don't get so skinny on the outer thirds, mm-hmm. on the black. Don't try and make the perfect pitch all the time. I think they're going to try and do a little bit of that. I don't think early on in his Blue Jay tenure, they're going to think about usage.
1: No.
0: I think it's more about where he wants to throw it to and sort of the target that the catcher is giving him, and I think they're going to go from there. And
1: it's different than having Jameson Taillon make the first start. Jameson Taillon, you're talking a lot about.

0: seeing this guy,
1: throwing him right in the fire too, going on the road in this place to a good lineups.
0: Maybe it'll be a bit of a palate cleanser after what happened yesterday. The wild card standings. Well, I'm going
1: to
0: do that.
1: Oh, do you have to?
0: Why not? I mean, why not? You're making it sound like they're 9.5 out. They're not 9.5 out.
1: Well, there's 9.5 teams in front of them.
0: There's not. There's actually 1, 2, 3, 4, 5, 6. 6 teams. That hasn't changed. The Rangers currently hold down the final wild card spot, 57-58. I mean, I shouldn't laugh. This might be more remarkable. There are... All the teams, with the exception of the Detroit Tigers, have a negative run differential. Okay? So the Rangers are negative 33. They hold the final wild card spot. Minnesota's 57-59. They're minus 35. They're half a game back. Cleveland's minus 28. They're half a game back. Baltimore's minus 33. They're 56-59. They're a game back. Detroit, again, plus 80. Run differential. They are 56-59. They're a game back. The Mariners are 56-60. They have a run differential of minus 14. And then there's the Blue Jays at minus 61, 54-62. And just to kind of reinforce, nobody in the wild card race, including the Yankees who lead it. Now they're 7-game lead, but the only team that's really doing anything are the Red Sox. They're 9-1. The Yankees are 5-5. Texas is 4-6. Minnie's 5-5. Cleveland's 3-7. Baltimore's 5-5. Detroit's 6-4. Seattle's 4-6. Toronto's 6-4. So I guess what I'm saying is it's really bad.
1: Okay.
0: It's a really bad
1: league. I'm gonna put you on the spot. Yep. Starting from Texas to the Blue Jays, you had to pick one of those teams and sell it to a fan to take them serious if they made the playoffs. Who you picking?
0: What do you mean?
1: From Texas to the Blue Jays, any of them teams?
0: Cleveland, just because they're Cleveland.
1: Oh, not me. I mean, they'd rarely, if ever, go on the road and be a good team.
0: I mean, Texas. No, you're talking in the playoffs. Yeah. The only team I would say. Well, I mean, I'm getting tired of saying Seattle because I'm waiting for Seattle. I think everybody's waiting for Seattle. You know what? I'd probably go with them just because of the pitching on the road. I'd probably go with Seattle because they of all the teams, Texas, Minnesota, Cleveland, Baltimore, Detroit, Seattle, Toronto, I think Seattle probably should have the best rotation of that group. So I would go with Seattle because of the pitching. But, I mean, I've got no – the only reason I'd go with Cleveland is because they're Cleveland. And, you know, they pull stuff out of you-know-what every now and then.
1: They have Ramirez.
0: And they got Ramirez. And if he gets rolling again, who do you think?
1: Can I say none?
0: Yeah. Whoever went, like, they'll be roadkill.
1: I mean, I forced you to pick a team there, which there's not really an obvious choice. I think you could
0: pick. I would only go with Seattle because of the pitching.
1: Yeah,
0: that's
1: you could pick one of the seven. I think it's 17. You could pick one of the seven, and I don't think I could argue with you. Like, you could pick any of those seven. I'm just saying, I think
0: I wouldn't pick Minnesota,
1: you could throw
0: Detroit,
1: all seven in there.
0: Baltimore.
1: They're all about the same, I think.
0: Yeah.
1: You know, you got one that can't hit. You got one that can't pitch. You got one that can't field. You got superstars and not being superstars. Like, you got a bunch of things that are going on with each individual team that I think if you picked one, it's just impossible to pick one. I think that's what it is. And I think that third wild card spot, with what the Red Sox are doing right now, the Red Sox is the best team in the American League. I really do think they are.
0: Nah.
1: No. You know, the Red Sox got a feel of what the Blue Jays were feeling like last year, where no matter where they're at, when you're facing them, they could be down 3 in the 8th inning. You feel like they're coming back and winning the game. That's where the Red Sox are.
0: I know it's uncomfortable to say it, but I think the Rays are the best team in the American League. I just do. I think they're the best team in the American League. I think if I was to pick a team that I would have the most confidence in the playoffs, it would be the Rays. I'd need to see how healthy Aaron Judge is.
1: So you would think
0: but I would be the Rays.
1: You would think
0: I would take the Rays.
1: You
0: I'm
1: would
0: sorry.
1: Think the Rays have the best chance of making it to the World Series.
0: Absolutely.
1: In the American League.
0: Without
1: I'd
0: question.
1: Pick the Red Sox.
0: Without question.
1: I think the Red Sox got really good pitching. I think they're third in baseball in ERA.
0: I will tell you this. I would take the Red Sox second. I'd take the Red Sox ahead of the Yankees. I would. But I just – Tampa Bay's been at the top for so long. This isn't – I know they're the Rays, but this isn't fluke. Yeah, you don't stay up in the
1: – You believe in teams having it?
0: No.
1: I think the

0: Red Sox have it.
1: I mean,
0: you know, last year with the Blue Jays, you didn't think they had it?
1: I think they had, no, they had some guys. The it was George Springer having the year he had, Ernie Clement playing out of his mind. I don't know about it. I don't know about it. Though what I will say about the Red Sox is, I wonder if this is going to sound really silly, but I wonder if getting rid of Alex Cora wasn't exactly what they needed. I wonder if maybe there was just there was just too much going on between Alex Cora and the front office, and I really wonder if bringing a guy like Chad Tracy in, Chad Tracy,
0: he's like a young player. He's like Valenzuela. He's hungry.
1: Exactly.
0: He wants to stay a big leaguer. I think that's your point.
1: Exactly. He will do whatever it takes. And if that means, like, I haven't been around the team, obviously, but I mean, one of the things that Dave Martinez and Charlie Montoyo talked about Kevin Cash, one of the things Kevin Cash was really good at is turning the clubhouse over to the players. He did it really early in his career. And I wonder if maybe, and I know that, again, we're getting in that clubhouse thing, but I wonder if Chad Tracy just came in and said, you know what? I've got a whole bunch of new coaches here. None of us have been here. Okay, you guys, what do you want to do? Like, what do we need to do here? It would be fascinating to hear how much back and forth there was. Because when you talk to people around the organization, they'll tell you the one thing about Chad. Chad Tracy's got no ego. He wants to be a major league manager. And I think he's willing to do whatever it takes. Now, Grant, you're right, though. It doesn't hurt that your pitchers are,
0: yeah, well, they're third in the ERA in baseball. They have five different guys with at least 50 RBIs. Yeah.
1: And you got the dude closing games that is just,
0: yeah. You know, I think they have 33 saves, which is, yeah, like top 10 in baseball. Like, they're doing all the things. They're a better defensive team. They run the bases with their hair on fire.
1: The other thing too, though, you read about all the stuff that was going on, that maybe the tension between Marcelo Meyer. Like, there was some personality, not personnel. There were some personality issues with that team, and I think maybe they just flushed a bunch of it away and brought in a manager who's got, you know, basically the players determine the clubhouse, because Chad Tracy, I mean, didn't even have a full spring training.
0: There was a dark cloud. I think that's what you're saying. You know, you had the good pitching. You just had, everything else wasn't playing catch up. And I think it started with, you know, just sort of there was a bright light coming when they added a new manager. See, I don't always believe in that, but I think you're on to something when it comes to, you know, how do you just get rid of the dark cloud? I'm not saying Cora's not a good manager, and I've never been in a room with him. I have no idea
1: how he relates. He's a great manager.
0: I'm sure he is, but it just seemed like, to your point, I think relationship back and forth, just
1: something
0: the dark
1: change,
0: cloud. Had
1: right?
0: to get rid of it. Had you to know, get like, rid of it. And it kind of starts with the feel of the players, right? The feel of the players just felt like they,
1: you know,
0: seemed like from afar that they found something.
1: I'll tell you what, too. I noticed in the last series, okay, the Jays had the series in Boston where they swept Boston. The last time they played Boston, I think one of the other things that has happened here is you really started to see a guy like Wilson Contreras kind of put his mark on things. I think he's got a little bit of that. He's got a little bit of David Ortiz about him. He's got a little bit of kind of, I don't mind having everybody talking about me and looking at me and throwing at me and putting pressure on me. I just don't, you know?
0: Yeah.
1: That's what I'm about. Throw at me, whatever. And I really wonder, you know, you talk about the it thing. That might be the it thing. Because he's a dude. I mean, he's a serious guy. And, yeah. And I wonder if maybe that isn't part of this as well.
0: Yeah, I think him and Abreu kind of being the 1-2 punch.
1: Willie Abreu was so good. No one talks about him, but he's so good.
0: You remember the first time I saw him? Boy, I saw him in spring training when I went to watch the Blue Jays play the Red. Boy, I tell you what, boy, Jeff. Man, it's just like the things he takes, the things it looks like he's looking for. And, I mean, he's not having a tremendous year, but he's having a year where you don't want to see him up in a big spot.
1: No,
0: I mean, that's kind of where he's at.
1: He's a guy
0: that scares
1: me.
0: You have the righty-lefty punch at the top of the lineup like that, and you have that Contreras guy. It's kind of like Donaldson. Whenever Donaldson's here,
1: and you didn't want,
0: now I'm not saying Contreras is on Donaldson's level at that time, but I'm saying it's that, how dare you throw at me?
1: Yeah.
0: And I will throw my bat at you.
1: Yeah.
0: We will fight about this. I just think every once in a while when you're trying to, especially in the East, dealing with the Yankees,
1: and I think
0: you're on a 26-4 run. Like, I think there's something to that.
1: I think it also helps a young manager to have a guy who's a bit of an ass in the clubhouse.
0: Yeah, I got this, coach.
1: Yeah.
0: Don't worry about it.
1: Go
0: away.
1: You know?
0: Yeah.
1: I mean, you used to talk to

0: Cito about the great Jays teams, the number of times, and everybody respected Cito, but the number of times guys that come up and go, just Skip, I got this.
1: Yeah.
0: And it, you know, it was a guy like Jack Morris. I told you about that. You know, we're not, there's no golf in the TV set from mm-hmm. you know, 3:30 to midnight. There's no golf in the TV set in this clubhouse.
1: Yeah, I do. I'm always in the camp of, I think it's performance driven. I think when your best players are being your best players, and when you have some of the best starting pitching in the sport, it's going to make your team look really good. But I do think when you get on a 26-4 run, I think it's a combination of a bunch of things. I just don't think it has to do with performance. Because like yesterday against the White Sox, they're behind. I'm watching that thing. There's no way they're coming back.
0: Yeah.
1: And they did. It's like, it's got the Blue Jay feel to it.
0: They kept coming back and coming back and coming back.
1: Just like you can just never get a big enough lead against them.
0: Yeah.
1: And that's what I was talking about, that it thing. Like, they're just not scoreboard watching when they're behind. They're just, I'm going to go out there, I'm going to do my thing. I'm passing it because the dude behind me is just as good as I am right now. There's something to that, man.
0: I just... Again, I would go with the Rays just because of the consistency.
1: Well, you hope they didn't peak too early with the Red Sox, right? Can they do this for another, August?
0: You wonder about that. We're August 7th.
1: So you'd have to do it another 2.5 months, a long time.
0: Yeah.
1: 2.5 months? Yeah.
0: But, you know, they, I'm just looking at their, they might.
1: I mean, they sweep the people. They're not beating them. They're sweeping them. Yeah.
0: They're sweeping teams.
1: Yeah. I think it's kind of nice, too, in baseball to hate the Red Sox. You can hate them again.
0: I've always,
1: you can't hate them when they're losing.
0: But picking between the Red Sox and the Yankees, I've always kind of preferred the Yankees. But I do have to admit that just because I enjoyed covering the old Yankees teams in the postseason, I do have to admit watching the Red Sox, though, they are a fun watch. And when they were winning, when they had Ortiz and all those guys, they were fun to watch, even though I hated them and I hated their fans and their ballpark stinks.
1: You're nuts.
0: Oh, it's true.
1: It is. Day games there in Chicago are some of the best places. Now, I don't like day games because you got to get up and it's show and go, and I don't like those things, but if you're going to do it.
0: We got electricity. There's no need for day baseball. We discovered electricity. We don't need day baseball.
1: It's fun. Jeff, it's the fun factor. No, you're out there, it's hot.
0: You know what day baseball is? Let's try to be quirky. Let's have day baseball.
1: That's not what it is. It's the summertime. It's baseball. It's hot. It's, you know, fans carrying them little portable fans. It's like, you know, you get swirly. It's middle of the season. Trying to win a baseball game is nothing like you're dirty. It's just like you got trainers wiping you off because you can't figure out how to stay cool. It's like, oh, it's the best, man. Oh, it's so cool. I mean, you're winning. You're like, we're going to kick your butt because we're here
0: floor,
1: early.
0: The ballpark.
1: No beer
0: peanut
1: on the field.
0: Shells and just smells.
1: Wait, when have you ever been in the stands?
0: I've been in the stands.
1: You've been in the clubhouse.
0: No, I've been in the Wrigley.
1: Not in the stands.
0: I have watched games. You are not. And I have definitely watched games at Fenway
1: Park. That's
0: old
1: man yelling at the sky. That's what that is.
0: It's not necessary.
1: It is.
0: Have the games indoors.
1: Oh, I love
0: them. Roof closed all the time. That's why I said we have electricity. We don't need to be quaint and be quirky. It's not the Middle Ages. We got electricity. We can play baseball at night.
1: Find out what kind of baseball player you are. You play a couple of night games in a row. You come show up at one of those games in Chicago. It's at 1:30. You want nothing to do with it. Sunny out. You can't see a pop-up. Wind's blowing all over the place. You're yelling at your buddy to catch it because you don't want to try and catch it.
0: You never played the outfield there, did you?
1: No, but it felt like it. I missed a pop-up at first base. And
0: there's a lot of territory, isn't there?
1: With the Cubbies.
0: I thought there was a lot of room behind home plate, maybe, I'm thinking.
1: No, it's very short there. It's very windy. There's places in the stands that the sun can get through that it makes it very hard to see. Boy, it's not fun to catch a pop-up and you yell and scream. And I had veteran guys that I played with that were second basemen that would basically just get out of the way.
0: Fernando Vigna.
1: I wasn't going to say his name. Let me fall on my ear and get yelled at from managers. And
0: let the rookie take it.
1: Yeah. Looked like I'd never caught a pop-up before. I didn't catch it, but.
0: What else do we need to talk about now that we finished trashing Boston and Chicago?
1: I love it. And I right now, I wouldn't want to play them.
0: Both teams?
1: Well, who's the second one?
0: I wouldn't want to play the Cubs. The Cubs are good.
1: Oh, the Cubs? I mean, I don't.

0: I think you can work through the Cubs lineup. I think if you can get PCA out leading off, I think that disrupts what everybody else is trying to do behind him. That's just me. I'm not saying they don't have a good lineup, but
1: what are you expecting from Jose Soriano tonight? Oh, the pitching matchups. I should read this out. Soriano against Wheeler, Scherzer against Nola. That calls for candles, and Bieber against Lizardo. You might want to save some candles for that one too. But definitely, it's a two candle series.
0: Yeah, the offense has got some heavy lifting to do against that pitching staff. That pitching staff is pretty good. It's one of the best in baseball.
1: I might start rating games by candles. You know, I might start rating games by candles. Like a Scherzer start as a three candle game.
0: A, B, C, or D? 1, 2, 3?
1: Yeah.
0: Okay.
1: A Bieber start as a three candle game. Soriano start as maybe a one candle
0: game. Is that as high as you can go as three candles?
1: Yeah, I think so. I think beyond that, you're reaching.
0: Yeah, you can't afford four candles.
1: Cease is a no candle
0: really
1: start.
0: Really? Yeah, that's fair.
1: You know, just sit back and enjoy
0: it. What am I expecting? Can I say nothing?
1: Yeah, because I don't know what. We talked to John about this, and we know that there's a certain amount of. Pete Walker has always said, you kind of like to see. It's not like you let a guy go out and do what the hell he wants, but you sort of got to figure out what he's about first before you go about changing things. And I get the impression that here they've made some suggestions to Soriano.
0: Yeah, I think they have made some changes. I think that change of where the catcher's setting up is a big deal because that guy in Anaheim didn't want any part of that. Like, yeah. He's trying to nibble and on the edges. And guys are missing down the middle
1: of
0: lefties.
1: Can I say this? Does it not strike you that a team managed by a catcher, Kurt Suzuki, who was had a pretty good reputation as a defensive
0: Maddox
1: catcher.
0: Is the
1: pitching coach.
0: I didn't want to say that. Yeah.
1: But you know what I'm saying? Because Caleb talked a lot about how bad the Angels catchers were. And they were. I mean, they're off.
0: I think it's an organizational thing. You know, their organization's so bad, I think it's a carryover to...
1: They may not even know it. They may not even be focusing on it.
0: I think they're the only ones that see that, you know, they think they're doing a decent job of where they're trying to throw certain guys. And if you got a sinker like this, I would think you'd want to throw it to a bigger part. Where you started is a bigger deal than where it ends up kind of thing. Mm-hmm. I think that's kind of where Petey's feeding off of that. And if you work on the slider of where you want to lane it to, by where the catcher's setting up, starting it by where you want the catcher to set the target, right, is a big deal. That's telling you where the lane is supposed to start. And if this starts there, the ball will end up where you want it to go. I think it's just a little minor tweak to start off. So I would think we start there looking at that tonight. And don't overthrow. Throw strike one. Have a good time watching a really good pitcher. How's that?
1: Ken Rosenthal reporting, by the way, that the A's have fired general manager David Forst. Friend of the show.
0: For what?
1: I don't know. Anyhow, there you go. Oh, we didn't, we should have mentioned this, by the way. Spencer Arrighetti left his rehab start yesterday with the Blue Jays in the top of the third inning. Again, we talked to John about this. He's dealing with a foot issue. And I'm actually I wanted to check this, just looking at the video. I mean, he's not... It's basically he kind of motions to the catcher and he's not limping or anything. It looks like he's just coming out. So we'll see. But that would certainly be just watching him pitch. Yeah, it's just like you can tell, takes the ball back and looks down. He's got a little bit of discomfort. So we'll see where that goes. Ruben Amaro Jr. is host of the Phillies show. He is a former Phillies general manager. It's the Jays and Phillies tonight. First pitch flies at 6:40. It's Blair and Barker on Sportsnet 590, The Fan and Sportsnet.
2: From the 680 News Radio Traffic Center, I'm Kyle Hawking. A couple of southbound collisions, one on the southbound 400 at Finch. The two left lanes are blocked for crash cleanup, so it's backing things up from Steeles. And there is also a collision on the southbound 427 approaching the Gardner and QEW in the Express. Left lane is blocked here, tows on the scene, and it's slow from approaching Dundas in the Express. 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
15: 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What are you looking at me for? As Jose Soriano makes his Blue Jays debut against Zach Wheeler. Well, I mean, break a guy in easy. There's nothing like going in against the Phillies in Philadelphia. I think we both agree. We are looking forward to seeing what seeing with Soriano.

0: brings to the table tonight. And quite frankly, also really interested in seeing how what the Jays' approach is against Zach Wheeler, which may be close your eyes and pray. Let's bring in Ruben Amaro Jr., host of the Phillies show. He is, of course, former Phillies GM. There he joins us. How you doing, Ruben? Thanks for taking time out to talk to us today.
1: What's happening, guys? What's going on?
0: Well, a lot of American League going on right now where we are. So you're never really in it. You're never really out of it at the same time either. It is that type of year. Obviously, the Phillies at the trade deadline made one of the more significant acquisitions, Luis Arraez. I see that he's hitting cleanup tonight. What does he bring to that Phillies lineup?
1: Well, as you know, he's got unbelievable bat-to-ball skills. He's making contact. He's from the time he's stepped into the major leagues. I mean, he's just, he knows how to get hits. He's got tremendous plate presence. I liken him a little bit to Juan Soto as far as his overall approach, not the same power, obviously, but as far as making contact, understanding the strike zone, working pitches, never swings and misses. In fact, he's yet to swing and miss as a Philly in the, three games he's played. But he brings sort of an element to that lineup that they do not have, which is someone who makes consistent contact, puts the ball in play, puts pressure on the pitcher, does a lot of different things that that really is complementary to the lineup that doesn't do it all that much, and pretty strong acquisition for the Phillies.
0: Ruben, this is gonna be a really silly question, but I'm gonna ask it anyhow. Why don't we see more Luis Arraez?
1: Mm-hmm. I'll tell you why. It's because the analytics folks decided that the home run was way more important than the base hit. And the reality of it is, I'm not sure about 15, 20 years ago. I mean, there were role players. There were guys who got on base. Mm-hmm. There were guys who drove runs in. There were guys who moved runners. That doesn't exist anymore on a consistent basis. And some of the teams that do that, actually, sort of out-baseball other teams. You see, like, the Milwaukee Brewers do it. You see some of that with the Tampa Bay Rays. You see with some other teams, but it's a mindset that doesn't really exist anymore consistently. It's one of the reasons why you never seen a 300 hitter. It's why there's some on base percentages just because some pitchers just don't throw enough strikes. But as far as just keeping an inning alive and the base hit and the double and the just the walk or just putting the ball in play, that is no longer valued or wasn't valued. And, you know, people got away from it. And as the pitching continued to improve, the hitting did not. And so the hitting clearly is not caught up to what's going on. When I say improved, I mean the stuff overall, the velocity, the spin rates, the ability to move the ball left, right, to cut it, to sink it, to rise it, you know. And what is sort of strange to me, and I never really understood this, is that if the velocities were greater, why you wouldn't also try to increase your ability to barrel a baseball up by making that happen? Nowadays, the swing paths are such that there's like one spot in your bat path that you can make consistent contact in. And there's really no margin for error with the swing paths that are being created by most hitters. That's a real issue.
0: It'd be interesting to just ask him, like, just how stubborn he had to be to continue doing this throughout his career. Because, I mean, obviously it's worked, but it's just, I'm sure he's seen this and heard this as well. And he has intrigued me as a player for that point. It's just like, this is what I do best, and I'm just going to keep doing it. As long as I do it, somebody's going to end up paying me. Maybe not as much, but they're going to pay me.
1: It's interesting that he only signed, a one-year, $10 million deal?
0: Yep.
1: And honestly, the value of this player is way greater than that. Because the residual effect of what he does, the domino effect of what he does, he helps to knock pitchers out of the game. Even though he makes, you know, at times he does make early contact, but he makes them work, makes them throw strikes. He becomes...

0: becomes a base runner, which puts pressure on the defense and the pressure on the pitcher as well, makes him throw more pitches. There's so many different things that he does in the lineup that has a residual effect, knocks the starter out early. It just puts a lot of pressure on. And if you figure you have two of those guys in your lineup, I mean, you can do a lot of damage to a team and make life very, very difficult. But you're lucky if you have one of those guys in, you know, in 10 different lineups. Doesn't happen.
1: Ruben, you know, whenever I look at the Phillies and I see where they're at in the standings, obviously this is coming from how they started the season and what their record was and changing their manager and that kind of thing. But you look at all the names in their lineup. You look at their rotation. You look at their closer. You look at the home stadium they play in. And they're what? They could almost theoretically not make the playoffs. If they have a bad, 2 weeks, say they don't hit homers for 2 weeks, they could probably not make the playoffs. How is that possible with this roster and just everything that the Phillies are as a team?
0: Make a great point. I mean, the reality of it is that in a lot of cases, you had a lot of underachieving players. Marsh had a great start to the season. Bohm, Stott, Turner all had terrible starts to the season. They are starting to come on, all three of those guys finally. Schwarber's been sort of the consistent, but in July, he had a horrible July. And when he doesn't go, I mean, if he doesn't produce, they don't win. Harper's been fairly consistent, although he also had a poor July. So both of their big left-handed bats in Harper and Schwarber really struggled in July. It's one of the reasons why they had such a poor record and really struggled. I mean, they came from way behind in the early part of the season. I mean, that offense was atrocious. And fortunately for them, Zach Wheeler returned. I know there's a lot of talk about Topper getting fired, Rob Thompson getting fired and inserting Don Mattingly. And I love Don Mattingly. But really, in my opinion, they're very, very similar managers. And really, the guys weren't performing. They weren't pitching. They weren't hitting. In a lot of categories offensively, they were in like literally the bottom third. And in on-base percentage in particular, I mean, they've been 30th, 29th, 28th all year long. So a lot of underachieving guys offensively in the early part of the season. They picked it up. I think it was a little bit of a slap in the face and a gut punch for a lot of the guys when Rob Thompson was relieved of his duties. And frankly, they had three different things happen right at the time Don Mattingly took over. One, Wheeler came back. Two, Duran came back from a short stint. He had some issues. And so did JT Realmuto, who is a very important piece of their part of their battery that, when he doesn't exist on that team, it makes a really big difference on their overall pitching staff. So a lot of things started working the right way, and they had a hell of a June. Solid May, great June. They have a top three starting pitching staff that is really spectacular, and they've got a great closer. Right now, to me, they have two issues. They've got starting pitching depth issues, and they're 4 and 5, although now it's Nolan Painter. And they also have some, 7th, 8th inning issues as far as their bullpen is concerned. Their 9th inning guy is spectacular. Might be the best in the league other than maybe Mason Miller. But I'll tell you, they've come on, but the reality of it is their record should be much better. And particularly at home, we talked about them at home. Their record at home is not very good compared to most years in since they've been there at Citizens Bank Park.
1: Yeah, it's crazy.
2: Ruben, I know that Zach Wheeler's last start was rain shortened. But what happened that start before then? I was just looking at Baseball Savant. I mean, his four-seam average was down almost 2 miles an hour from his season average. Was there any concern at all about the velo in that start?
0: Well, there was, but we found out later that he had a pretty significant stomach flu or something wrong with him. So, you kind of worried because you wanted to see what would happen in the next start, and it got shortened, but his stuff was really good. His next start. So I would assume that unless, you know,

0: unless you see 94s and 93s out of him today, I got to believe he's going to be in the 95, 96 range with the life that he always produces.
1: You mentioned Bryce Harper. Where do you, in your mind, think Bryce Harper goes down in best Phillies ever? Or is he?
0: Yeah, he's going to be up there with the Schmidts and the Carltons and probably the Utleys, Howards, and Jimmy Rollinses of the world. By the time he ends up, I mean, arguably, if he stays with the Phillies through the duration of his contract, he's going to probably surpass most of those guys as far as overall production. Obviously, being an MVP one year, that was huge. I think it's important for him, and I think it's a real big goal of his, and it is certainly of the ownership group, is to win another World Series or two while he is in this uniform. But there's some concern about the window closing because the guys are not getting any younger. And in some cases, you know, you start creeping in that mid-30s range, and you just don't know how long these guys can continue to hold on as far as their overall production.
1: Okay, I want to ask you, how's he taken moving to right field? I know he's played there before. I know he's an athlete. I know it's, you know, not like it used to be. They're putting you in the right spot. Most of the time, ball's going to be hit there. And I also want to ask, how much pressure in your mind do you think he's added to himself? They do make the playoffs. You know, he came out and basically said, hey, we're not good enough here. Like, you need to go out and add some pieces. Like, that's pressure. Hey, I think I'm doing my thing. You need to go out and add some pieces. Put any pressure, more pressure on himself. I know it's Philly. And then you just add the whole Philly thing to it. Do you think there's any more added pressure? And how has he handled right field?
0: I think he thrives on that pressure, to be honest with you. I mean, this is a guy who's been under the spotlight since he was 12 years old. I mean, so he's used to it. And he doesn't mind it. Probably would have taken a different, me personally would have taken a different approach, but it's Bryce Harper when you say, you know, we need help. you know, this is a guy that, you know, again, he's been under the spotlight for a long time. I think the one thing that may, bother him a little bit is that he no longer is at first base. He's going to be out there in right field on the road games, and they'll, you know, those fans will be crushing him. But I mean, but the reality, and he's mentioned that, but the reality of it is, I mean, he was a right fielder. That's what he was. He's an outfielder anyway. And, while it will take a little while for him to adjust, especially the balls over his head, some reads, some decisions he'll make as far as making throws, because he tends to be a little overly aggressive and reckless. Mm-hmm. I think, though, just having watched in the first few games, he just seems like he's toned down his, you know, he's matured, seems to be maturing a little bit, so it's such that he doesn't think he can throw every guy out. And I think that that's important to for his overall health, because one of the big things about him this year is that he's been on the field. And if he's not on the field, he's not going to be productive. And he's gotten hurt over the last 5 years. He's had some IL stints, and for one reason or another, and it's really important for him to stay on the field.
2: Yep. Reuben, really good of you to join us, man. Thanks so much.
1: That's awesome. Thank
2: you
1: so much.
2: Great insight, as always.
1: Yeah.
0: You got it, guys. Well, it'll be an interesting series to see how things shake out here up in Toronto. I know it's been a strange season after being about 1 millimeter from winning the World Series last year.
1: I know, so. It's crazy stuff.
2: Yeah,
1: absolutely.
2: It's no longer a game of inches here.
1: No, it's not.
0: It's millimeters now.
2: That's right. Take care.
1: See you later. Thank you.
2: See you, man. Be well.
0: Take care.
2: All right, that's Reuben Amaro Jr., former Phillies GM. So Luis Arraez is a free agent. At the end of the year.
1: Yep.
2: I don't know how old he is. So the Jays have started adding dudes to make a little bit of contact.
1: Yeah.
2: Did you take a look at him? If
1: absolutely.
2: You're the Jays?
1: He's not my first choice.
2: No.
1: I got to take care of who's hitting behind Vladdy and not in front of Vladdy. I need a run producer. I need to take care of that first. But if he's there after I take care of that, absolutely. I mean, that if somebody don't swing and miss, who can hit lefties and righties, who hits for a high average like he does, who's a table setter for guys that I think I can – you know, add behind him to run produce without a doubt. Like, I'm moving Ernie around wherever Ernie needs to be moved around to. I mean, that's, you know, if you know, some things need to change, and Ernie's my super utility guy. He plays a little bit more short. He does second. That's what's going to happen.
2: That's amazing.
1: It's about my lineup.
2: He's not 30 years old yet.
1: I know.
2: He'll be 30 on opening day. It's a 1-year contract.

0: Track 12 million, pardon me, 12 million guaranteed. 1 year contract, and he's a UFA.
1: Well, I think that's the way you would get him a little cheaper is maybe if you sweeten the pot and said, we'll give you 2 years when everybody else will give you 1 year, right? I mean, it's for whatever reason, nobody liked what he's selling, whether it's the defensive side, the base running, the putting the ball in place just doesn't seem like it's enough for some people to pony up and say, give him a 3 year deal. I wouldn't know if I'd do that, but I'd give him a multi-year deal to come here and lay it off without a doubt. No question.
0: Yeah,
1: it's over 300 every year.
0: Okay, I'm gonna look at his defensive stats because I don't think they're that horrible this year. Let me just see. Bear with me. I was reading something about this. Okay. According to StatsCast, he's second among second basemen and third among National League infielders with 12 outs above average. So I mean, whatever that's worth. He's not a butcher. Is what I'm saying.
1: Not gonna hurt your team. Is what you're trying to say.
0: No.
1: Yeah, I just don't know what he's worth. I don't know what would be the bidding market to get him to come here. And
0: he looks. Like, he's a guy that looks good in every lineup. We talked about the Rays.
1: Well,
0: you plop him down in the Rays lineup.
1: Now you do remember what Ross came on here and said about what the roster you already do have. If you make additions,
0: yeah.
1: Who on the roster that you have now is either going to go or be moved around.
0: I mean,
1: you know what I'm saying? Like, Luis ain't playing third.
0: Yeah,
1: he ain't playing shortstop.
0: He plays second.
1: It's second base or DH. I mean, is that the guy you want DH? And probably not.
0: No.
1: So it looks like he'd be married to second base. You willing to move Ernie? I would be. He makes my team better. Again, I get back to that. I know what I need first. I need run producers.
0: And I think that, yes, and the
1: producers.
0: The fact that there should be an opening at the DH spot next year does theoretically, at least, give John Schneider a means of utilizing one impactful bat without having to move anybody out of the infield. Now, again, if you're the Blue Jays, we don't talk about this a lot, but I wonder if one of the things they wouldn't like to see is just have an idea of where Anthony Santander is in September, just so you know going into the offseason. It's pretty clear they put a lot of faith in him this year. And as you show when you give a guy that contract.
1: Mm-hmm.
0: But I wonder if you can do that again next year. I wonder if you can. You can't, can you?
1: No,
0: you've almost got to.
1: You know why? With the unknowns now around Vladdy. Now, I'm not saying Vladdy won't have a bounce back year, but, you're counting on Vladdy next year to hit 40? Probably not. So you got to, okay, if you don't have Santander, which
0: you need, you need predictability is what you need.
1: Oh, boy, you nailed it. So, yeah, going into the offseason, you got to figure out, okay, I'm not going to have this guy. If I have this guy, that's gravy. But I'm going into it saying to myself, I'm not having this guy.
0: I'll make it work. If I have Anthony Santander and he's healthy, we'll make it work at DH or left field.
1: We'll figure out
0: a way.
1: What do I think I'm getting from Vladdy?
0: Yeah.
1: So you're adding that to the mix too. Not going to be some easy stuff. They got to basically, for me anyway, tear the lineup down and redo it, at least the middle of it.
0: Yes.
1: If you got to get rid of people that you like,
0: yes,
1: you can't.
0: You got.
1: Or you do. I'm sorry.
0: You got to get more slug.
1: Absolutely.
0: You basically have to change your lineup. You're not getting rid of Okamoto. An Okamoto hitting sixth in your lineup. I'll take that.
1: Yep.
0: Okamoto hitting sixth.
1: I like him playing first too. You mentioned that DH thing. He's hidden over there. I ain't heard you one time go, man, look how he's standing over there.
0: We talked about it a little bit off air yesterday, and I said, he looks really comfortable at first base.
1: He's picking and grinning over there from bad throws from shortstop at second. How's that?
0: So, you got him hitting sixth. I'm with you. I mean, I think ultimately you'd like to have a lineup where, Jimenez is hitting ninth, and, it's just, I don't know what you do with the leadoff spot. I mean, I don't think that's as important as it used to be in baseball anymore. You could probably platoon up there, but you definitely need, this sounds really bad to say. Vladdy can't go into the year as my major power threat. That doesn't mean that he won't be in 3 years or 2 years. He can't be the going into the year. He cannot be the guy that I'm saying I'm counting on 40 home runs from this guy. You can't do it. If you get it, great. If you get it, you're going to be really successful if you have somebody else who gives it to you as well. But I don't think you can just assume that's the case.
1: Yeah, the GM's job is to take care of the what-ifs.
0: And again, that doesn't mean it won't be better the year after that or the year after that or the year after that. That's the thing. But I think in the short term, when I was

0: a short term, I'm talking about next year, you have to almost assume that Vladdy isn't going to give you 35 to 40. You almost have to assume that. And if he does, great. But yeah, that sounds easy to say here. I don't pretend to know who are the hitters that are available in the free agent market that would solve that issue for me. I would think you'd probably be looking at trading for that guy. And we know this organization has, they will spend money in free agents. I know we're up against it here. I watched Kyle Tucker in right field the other day.
1: Looks awful, don't it?
0: I kept thinking, holy cow.
1: They dodged a bullet.
0: I'm glad they didn't get Kyle Tucker.
1: I think I said that. I think we said that. We had.
0: Oh, my God.
1: You be careful about what you give that guy.
0: Yeah. Yeah, I was pounding the drum that they need another, and they do need another, they needed another hitter in here.
1: Maybe
0: and
1: who knows? That.
0: Who knows? Maybe, different environment, but man, oh man, he's lucky he's on the Dodgers.
1: Yeah.
0: Because that gets hidden.
1: I think we had somebody, a person on from Chicago, that one, he was there, says he's not always
0: like baseball.
1: He's not always engaged.
0: Yeah.
1: It's probably not who you want to dump gobs money on.
0: Yeah.
1: Yeah.
0: Sounds like that old Adam Dunn thing. Doesn't even like baseball. I mean, I would never go that far. I would say it's more a matter of, are you engaged all the time?
1: I think engaged is the word.
0: More than whether or not you like baseball. But yeah, Anyhow, that was good. That was a good talk with Ruben. Absolutely. I like your question about Bryce here. I think Bryce is, to me, the great Phillies. I mean, they had guys like Robin Roberts, a great pitcher. Mike Schmidt, to me, is still the best. Is probably he's the best Philly I saw. But Bryce Harper's going to be putting
1: run
0: himself
1: that mouth.
0: In that.
1: You got to do some winning.
0: Yeah. Mike Schmidt was really good though.
1: He could
0: beat you both ways too. John Schneider is the manager of the Blue Jays. He joins us next. It's Blair and Barker on Sportsnet 590 The Fan at Sportsnet.

0: From the 680 News Radio Traffic Center, I'm Kyle Hawking. The big problem on our highways is on the southbound 400 at Finch. Two left lanes blocked due to a collision, so it's backed up from Highway 7. Minor issue on the eastbound 401 east to Port Union Express, a stalled vehicle in the right lane. And off the highways, a collision reported on Highway 27 north of Rexdale. 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
4: All right. 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What do we got here, Kevin? We got Jay's Yankees tickets to give away.
5: What
4: later
5: time's the game starting tonight?
4: Well, the game now, it says 6:40, but they're inducting Chase Utley into whatever the hell it is, the Phillies Hall of Fame or whatever it's called.
5: That's a pretty big deal.
4: So it's a big deal. Yeah. I'm not taking anything away from it, even though he's not in Major League Baseball Hall of Famer in my mind. Anyhow, he's going into the Phillies Hall of Fame, so it could be a little starting a little late. But you got nothing else to do, so you're going to be watching it on Sportsnet or listening to it on Sportsnet 590, the Fan, anyhow. I mean, you just are. So
5: I'm sure they'll do a really good job with that.
4: Sure they will.
5: Yeah, it's the Phillies hit homers.
4: It's just unnecessary.
5: I'm sure Ryan Howard's going to be there tonight.
4: See, that's what... Okay.
5: Text him and say hi.
4: That's what afternoon games are good for.
5: What?
4: Putting people in. You shouldn't be doing it at night when people who are working need to get home early. Do it in the afternoon when nobody, you know... I'm just saying, there's so many things. If I was baseball commissioner, there's so many things I would do to change the game.
5: If
4: no day games.
5: Yeah.
4: No day games unless you're putting somebody
5: you're
4: in the
5: so
4: Hall
5: selfish.
4: Of Fame.
5: You know that, right?
4: No stadiums built without a roof. None.
5: No,
4: ever.
5: Zero?
4: None. Never. I'd reduce the schedule to like 150 games. 150 games.
5: You're crazy.
4: And I would, I'd do all sorts of stuff.
5: Wow.
4: I do all sorts of stuff.
5: You wouldn't be commissioner long.
4: I would.
5: No,
4: I'd
5: you
4: be making people money.
5: You would. No,
4: I'd
5: you
4: be making people money.
5: Yeah, you'd lose the money by not playing enough games.
4: No, I have it covered up. I have it covered up. I'd have it covered. There's so many things I could do if I was commissioner to make the game better.
5: I mean, other than the Dodgers, I think the game's in a pretty good spot.
4: Three balls for a walk. Anyhow. Yes, we've got Jays tickets to give away to see the Jays and the Yankees.
5: Yes.
4: And Ben Shulman joins us. But to get

0: us there. Not that I'm just saying we're just going to do this to get us there, because this is an important part of the show.
1: Mm-hmm.
0: The manager of the Blue Jays, John Schneider, joined us a little earlier for his weekly hit. Lots of good stuff here. Let's hear from the manager. Very pleased to be joined at this time from Philadelphia, the city of brotherly love, by John Schneider, manager of the Toronto Blue Jays. It's kind of like your backyard, isn't it?
2: Yeah, about 45 minutes to where I grew up. Got some friends and family in this beautiful city. So yeah, it's always fun coming back here. See Donnie, you know, get to mess with him a little bit too. And yeah, it's always good to be back here.
0: Hey, just wondering, we saw the move today. Brett Bateman called up and Luis Arias going on the IL. What are your expectations for Bateman?
2: Man, I think just to try to utilize his skill set, you know what I mean? It's like it's a tough guy to compare to, really, that we've ever had. But I think a whole lot of contact, a whole lot of speed, pretty good plate discipline, you know, on base at a pretty high clip. And you want him to use the contact and use the speed. And he's been, you know, kind of trending that way the last couple of years over the course of his career. He knows what he's good at. We're looking for really good defense in either center, left, or right. And, you know, it's exciting time for him. And it's definitely a different element to, you know, to our lineup than we've had in quite some time.
1: Here's my weekly Vladimir Guerrero Jr. question. As far as his struggles, John, is it what percentage of that is health, and what percentage of that do you think is mechanical?
2: I mean, he's obviously, I mean, I think this is he's missed the most games in his career, I think, this year, right? With, he posts every day, usually. I think, yeah, he's banged up a little bit, but at no point is it to the point to where it's really affecting, you know, him. You know, whenever he's in there, we feel like he's good enough to go be the best version of him. But I think, to put a percent on it, Kev, it's tough, but I think it's been more mechanical than it has physical. And with a guy like him and a swing like him, sometimes the physical part can play into a breakdown in the mechanics a little bit more when you've got, you know, kind of a lot of moving parts in the swing. But I think it's more that than it is physical. You know, he knows how to play through things. He knows how to, you know, throttle it down if he needs to when he's playing every day. And he's been working, you know, he's been working a lot at trying to come out of this and trying to be more consistent. And I think that kind of takes its toll on you too. So probably the work part has been more than it ever has been over the course of his career. And that's playing into the physical part where, you know, the hammy's a little bit tired as he goes. So a little bit of both, but I think more mechanical.
1: Has there been any discussions to bat him lower in the lineup?
2: Yes and no. You know what I mean? Again, I think that he is the focal point of our offense, and sooner or later, this, you know, we're confident that this will turn around for him. And, you know, and again, it's I get where, you know, he's come up in some big spots, and he's come up with some guys on base, and you want that to lead to success and ultimately wins. You know what I mean? And I'm always going to have a ton of trust in him and a ton of faith in him, and you want him up. You know what I mean? There's a point in time where he's going to get the big hit. He's going to hit the big home run, whatever it is. And, you know, I got all the confidence in the world in the guy. He has to just, you know, keep the right approach when he is in those spots and not put too much pressure on himself. So it's hard to envision a world where the best version of the Toronto Blue Jays is Vlad hitting sixth or seventh. You know what I mean? Like, it's just hard to envision that for me. And, you know, I'm going to ride with him.
0: We get to see Jose Soriano tonight. I'm wondering, what points of emphasis do you and Pete have with him? And is it just a matter, when you have a guy making his first start for you, of you guys, before putting too much on his plate, letting him go out, pitch the game, then kind of take that info and talk to him before the next start?
2: Yeah, I mean, it's a little bit like Jameson in Houston, right, where you have, you want to let the guy go pitch to his strengths, but, you know, there's been conversations already with Jose about kind of, there's always suggestions, right? There's always like, hey, this is an area you can get to on a certain hitter. And, you know, ultimately it's his decision what pitch to throw. But there's been some conversations mainly about kind of just getting ahead and getting in the zone a little bit more and trusting that his stuff is going to get outs in the zone. It's, I don't want to say similar to Dylan, you know, stuff is obviously different, but

0: in the last 3 weeks compared to the 3 weeks before that, because he is just on this unbelievable roll?
1: Yeah, a little bit. I think that the difference is, you know, Dylan's always full of ideas too. He's always, you know, hey, I think I can throw this pitch in this spot. And he's kind of in one of those grooves where I think earlier in the year he would try it and it wouldn't work, so kind of abort mission. And I think right now he's having success and he's kind of, you know, spreading his wings a little bit, if you will, and having a little bit more confidence in his changeup or a little bit more confidence in his heater. So that's been cool to, you know, to watch unfold over the last couple of weeks or month. But you always kind of dream with a guy like that kind of stuff. It's like, hey, I can throw any pitch in any count. Mm-hmm. And I think earlier in the year, yeah, he was open to doing it. And now that he's done it and he's had success with it, I think you can have a pretty convicted plan into what you're going to go do every time he's out there. And then if something isn't on, it's easy to not, if it's not on initially. I think earlier in the year, he kind of would have aborted and went back to just being stubborn with his fastball and slider. And I think right now he's working through it and he's still pitching and being really unpredictable.
2: John, it's rare that I ask you a question about a play that happened in a game, but I want to ask you about a little holding PCA on at second base. You know, because your staff has had, you know, some problems doing that this year, what did you see with Little in that play, and how do you think Little could have done better holding PCA a little closer to second base?
1: Yeah, I mean, obviously it's a pretty dynamic runner player, you know, in him. And, you know, first pitch is usually the time where action's going to happen, right? When you get one out and you're trying to get to third. So it's really, we talk about it all the time. We sat and talked about it in our staff meeting today about varying looks and, you know, maybe just coming set and going. A lot of these runners, man, they're keying off a head turn. And as many times as you say it to a pitcher, it can go fast for them in real time. It can definitely go fast in extra innings with a guy with great speed too. So it's a matter of the pitchers just slowing the moment down really and saying, okay, what do I have to do right now to take that part of the equation out of it and try to focus on making pitches to the hitter. So it's easier said than done for some pitchers. You know, we got some guys that are really good at it and some guys where you can get a little bit, you know, methodical and be, you know, caught into a rhythm a little bit. And that's when the guys are going to try to expose you. So that's it really. You know, I think then you got to give the catcher a chance. You know, I think you see the jump that he got and it kind of rushes Valley and all that. You know, we know Valley's got a great arm and everything kind of gets out of sync a little bit when you get a guy getting a big jump like that. So it comes down to just varying your looks really and just not being predictable with when you're going to pick up and deliver. Mixing in an inside move. I mean, there's a lot going on. DeMarlo running the running game or the catchers kind of help navigate it too. There's only so much we can do. Pitchers have to kind of like settle down in real time and say, this is what I got to do right now.
2: Okay, you mentioned Valenzuela. What can he take away that would help him going forward on the throw to third base?
1: I think in that situation, like, right, it's so hard to, you know, there were a million matchups or scenarios that are going through my head yesterday, just in extra innings. You get Miles coming in for a five-man for two pitches, then he's back out in the outfield and was probably going to do it again if we had to, if he was just safe at third base, you know what I mean? So there's so many things that you're working through. And like from a manager's standpoint, you know, thinking a couple hitters ahead, worst case scenario is you don't rush a throw and throw it away and you still have a left on left matchup that you like. You're going to walk Alex Bregman and bring in a righty to face Tyrone Taylor. You know what I mean? So it's like there's a lot going on in that one play, and it's hard for anyone really, especially a young catcher, to kind of capture all of those things that are going through our minds or my mind in real time. You're trying to make a play. So I think if anything, just, hey, man, if I have a shot, I got a shot. And if it looks like it's going to be hurried in a really high stakes situation of a game, then you take your chances left on left with a strikeout potential and then trying to get another good matchup with walking Breggy and getting to a not everyday player.
2: Sometimes you got to learn the hard way is what you're saying.
1: I guess that's the short answer, you know what I mean? But that's kind of just like what's, you know, there's a lot of moving parts to it, right? Mm-hmm. But I think that's the short answer is, okay, that was that's how that unfolded, and what do I do going forward?
2: Yeah.
3: John, how's Trey doing?
1: Trey's doing okay. You know, he's feeling the same physically. He's going to, you know, he's bummed, obviously, as are we. But he's doing okay. He's got an appointment on Monday to go see a knee specialist, and then we're going to go from there. whether or not there's a procedure or surgery after.

0: that. We'll see what the doctor says on Monday. But he's doing okay. You know what I mean? Like, all things considered, he's doing okay. And hoping for the best on the appointment on Monday.
1: Forgive me if you were asked this already. I'm going to apologize. But was there a play or an incident or anything that kind of led to that knee? Because when he delivered the pitch, we're both sitting here saying it just looked like his knee didn't collapse, but you could tell there was something wrong with it. Did he just land wrong? Was it the mound? Was it going over to first or anything like that?
0: Yeah, I asked. It's weird. The mound in Houston does seem to be a little bit flatter.
1: Yes.
0: I'm not saying that because his knee, but I asked him when I was out there, I said, did you feel it covering first? He said, no. There was nothing that gave us any sense of alarm before that. And I was talking to Pete in between innings about something about, you know, upcoming, you know, who's going to fit in where. I know we're only in the third inning, but we're kind of counting out, we're looking ahead a little bit. And then as I looked up, Kirky was going out to the mound. It's like, oh, damn. So there was nothing before that. And he said it was just right there. Like, first pitch, felt it and was like, okay, maybe that was a little bit weird. Maybe I landed wrong. Mm-hmm. And then did it again. So unfortunate, you know what I mean? And again, if we thought a guy was going to be in harm's way, we wouldn't have him out there. So it was a freak thing.
2: Sticking with the injury thing, where's Santander at in his process?
0: He's in Florida still. He has started swinging a bat, which is a good sign. But I mean, we're talking just swinging. We're not talking like tee or machine. We're talking about swinging a bat. So slow progress. You know what I mean? Which has been disappointing for him and disappointing for us. So hopefully, you know, within the next week, he can get into hitting. And it's still going to take a little bit of time when he does get into that.
2: Why has Kirky's bat speed been better lately?
0: I think just timing, you know what I mean? Like, it's, you look up and I always say with a hitter of his caliber, things kind of normalize, and it's tough to come back from a broken thumb and miss that amount of time, you know? So he was still kind of working through things, I think, when he first got back, but you could see this coming over the last couple of weeks. You could see his takes, you could see him hitting the ball hard, using the whole field, kind of getting back to what's made him great. So I think it's just reps. I think it's been comfortable with recognizing pitches and getting into good counts.
1: Wow. Just wondering what happened with Arrigetti yesterday. We know that he left his start at AAA. Was it just a reoccurrence of the, I think it's foot injury, correct?
0: Foot, yeah. Yeah, he was going good. And then the third inning kind of felt it a little bit more, or actually felt it in his second inning a little bit and said, no, I can keep going. And then it kind of kept creeping up on him a little bit. So he's coming here today to Philly. He's going to get another MRI on it here and kind of see what's up going forward. Frustrating, you know. He wasn't expecting that. We weren't expecting that. He was in, you know, really good spirits when he came over saying, I want to pitch tomorrow. I want to pitch in the big leagues. I'm ready to go. So hopefully this is nothing minor, maybe just like a little pause, not like a shutdown period or anything like that. But he'll meet us here today and we'll go from there.
1: We see Ricky Tiedem in a AAA. Is there a path where we might see him in the majors this year? And could he be a late inning, high leverage option for you?
0: Man, I hope so. Right. I mean, like, we've seen Rick for a number of years, and the injury bug has been a real pain for him and a real pain for us. So I hope so. You know, with each outing that we watch, his stuff looks like himself. And then it just depends on how he's rebounded and recovered into the next one. But, I mean, if he's doing what he's supposed to do and feeling good, I don't see a reason why he couldn't be an option for us. And in terms of where he would fit in, I mean, you want to get him in here and pitch in a little bit before you kind of throw him into some high leverage stuff. But that'd be great. You know, it'd be great for him to kind of keep getting the reps and keep moving up here and keep staying on the field. It'd be good for us too, because the stuff is undeniable.
2: What about getting a regular playing time has helped Miles?
0: It's weird. Like, you look at his numbers and, you know, he's hitting righties better than he is lefties. And, you know, we're aware of that. He's aware of that. I think Miles does such a good job under the radar of working every day. Well, even when he's not in the lineup every day, like, he's first one here hitting early on the field and really working on some certain things. And I think really the a lot of the year, I mean, he's had some good at bats. He's on a good little run right now. He's been unlucky too when you look at the underlying stuff. So I think it's just, you know, the work kind of paying off and things normalizing a little bit for him. And I always say, man, confidence is a real thing. When you get a couple games where you get a couple knocks, a couple extra base hits, and you're being real productive on all sides of the ball, confidence goes up, and he's just playing right now.
2: How do you have success against Zach Wheeler?
0: Got to grind, man. This dude's good. We know that. I mean, we know Donnie's going to have a long leash on him. He's going to try to make you swing at his pitch.

0: You know, like any pitcher, he's going to make some mistakes, but I think you have to try to grind him. You know, not have pitchers like this. It's such a fine line. I think you either got to jump on him early or you got to try to wear him down with some body shots. You know, this guy's been through it all. So really being ready and aware for mistakes early. And if they're not there, man, we just can't budge. We can't let him get into a rhythm where you look up and it's fifth inning, he's got 62 pitches. You know, that's when these guys really then they turn it on and they kind of smell blood in the water. So you got to take some shots if they're there, and if they're not, you gotta kind of put your heart out on it and grind. Mm-hmm.
1: John, as always, we appreciate your time. Thanks so much, and go get them.
2: Yeah, good luck, buddy. Thanks.
0: Thanks, Bill.
1: Thanks,
0: appreciate
1: John.
0: Appreciate it. Talk to you well.
1: All right, that is John Schneider, the manager of the Blue Jays. Subsequent to that interview, the Jays have announced that Jimmy Garcia has thoracic outlet syndrome, which is one of those injuries that always sounds just awful to me, but it basically means you won't be seeing him this year, which I think we all probably assumed. Shout out to myself for asking the Ricky Tiedemann question. Coming up here. I mean, might as well. I saw it yesterday. They're running out of options.
2: Okay. I don't know what you want me to say then. Sure.
1: Hey, we've been giving you the chance to win Blue Jays tickets all season long here in Boyer and Barker. All you have to do, all you've ever had to do, is text the correct answer to our daily baseball trivia question to 590-590. Standard message and data rates.
2: It's a good thing you don't get paid based off of how you read this sucker.
1: Because you are
2: not
1: careful. Our last question and answer was, he's a gold glover who made his MLB debut with the Rangers in 2018. He spent two full seasons with the Yankees and parts of two seasons with the Blue Jays. He spent his entire career in the American League other than 169 games with the Pirates. He probably could have taken a bigger lead at third base.
2: What? See? He could have, though.
1: Name him. The answer is I. K. F.
2: After that, Lee, you shouldn't have initials.
1: Anyhow. Today's question is to win tickets to see the Jays and Yankees on August 16th
2: at
1: the Rogers Center. Doesn't me.
2: It does me.
1: Doesn't to me.
2: It does me.
1: To win tickets to see the Jays and Yankees on August 16th at the Rogers Center. He made the postseason in three consecutive seasons with the Yankees and also won a World Series with them. He joined the Blue Jays as a free agent and opted out of his contract before it was up. He was named an All-Star once in his MLB career. That was in his final season with an NL Central team. Name him. Friend of the show.
2: Easy. Friend of half the show.
1: Yeah, friend of half the show. Just not much like the other half of the
2: show.
1: He
2: doesn't.
1: He made the postseason in three consecutive. That's not true, actually.
2: That is true.
1: No, it is not.
2: I just asked him.
1: BS. He made the postseason in three consecutive seasons with the Yankees and also won a World Series with them. He joined the Blue Jays as a free agent and opted out of his contract before it was up. He was named an All-Star once in his MLB career in his final season with an NL Central team. Name him. You can text the answer to 590-590 for your shot to win. See rules at sportsnet.ca/590. Standard message and data rates may apply. You didn't hate me.
2: He doesn't like you.
1: Oh, he does.
2: I just text him.
1: No, BS. He does.
2: I did.
1: No, because I always gave him a fair shake when I covered him. Because he was such a lunatic that I really liked him.
2: He was a lunatic. Still is.
1: It was great. He was. I tended to get along with the guys that other people didn't get along with. Just did. Mm. Look at the relationship I had with
2: you. I knew that was coming.
1: Yeah. All righty then. A reminder that the Blue Jays way, which is a 7-part in-depth series chronicling the history of the Toronto Blue Jays, continues this week. Are we getting to the point where they interviewed you for it?
2: Sure.
1: Be sure to watch episode 5 after Sunday's Blue Jays game against the Philly. Look what it says.
2: You wouldn't get paid. This is what
1: episode
2: you're getting paid
1: for. Episode 5 after Sunday's Blue Jays game against the Phillies on Sportsnet, or you can stream it on Sportsnet Plus. Episode 5. The Blue Jays Way, Identity Crisis. Now we're getting into the time when I was coming.
2: Oh, yeah.
1: Episode 5 explores the Blue Jays' long search for identity in a period defined by star power, without direction and constant reinvention, without results. That's about right. As the franchise cycles through marquee names, shifting philosophies, and a carousel of logos and color schemes, the team struggles to recapture the magic of its championship past.

0: Despite flashes of brilliance, the wins never match the talent. The era concludes with an under-the-radar trade for a little-known player who would become a superstar. I wonder who that would be. The Blue Jays way is delivered by Skip, the official on-demand delivery partner of the Toronto Blue Jays.
1: That sounds fun. That... Episode 5. Good job.
0: Every now and then. Did you learn anything from John today, other than the Ricky Tiedemann
1: stuff?
0: Yeah,
1: we'll never see Santander again. That's basically what I took away from that. We'd be long gone when he's back. That's the one thing I took away. I mean, the other
0: that's
1: stuff
0: kind of negative.
1: Well, you heard something different than I heard?
0: Not really.
1: I mean, it doesn't look hopeful.
0: When did the minor league season end? Does it go through September again?
1: I don't think so.
0: I don't know. Whatever it is, anyhow. He's not swinging. I mean, he's basically swinging the bat.
1: He's going backwards instead of forwards, which is never a good thing.
0: Yeah, that's probably a good way to put it.
1: That's never a good thing, especially for a guy that only makes a living hitting. Basically, why he's here, and he's done none of that. And John wasn't very, it didn't sound very excited about answering the question. So, the Tiedemann thing, that sounds like, you know, look.
0: All kidding aside, they'll give him a look. I don't even think they should look at him as a starter anymore. They can't be looking at him as a starter. Take that stuff. If that stuff works, you got Spencer Miles, him, and Louis Varlin, and Rogers. It's not bad back end of the bullpen.
1: Yeah, I mean, I would just think as much as he's been hurt, I think that's kind of what they're waiting for is to get the call that he's hurt again. You know, how does he stay away from that?
0: I got the sense that, well.
1: But no, I'm not saying the stuff ain't off the charts because every time you see him throw, he's
0: I got the sense they think that his recovery has been a little better this time than, well, we'll see.
1: I mean, he's got plenty of practice. That's not rude. It's true.
2: As I was fresh.
1: What's
2: no
1: that?
2: Doubt about
1: what's that called? Practice makes perfect. That's what that is. That's where we're at. This. Hey, I'm in the camp with you. I want to see that thing up here. Why not?
0: Yeah, I do worry about Louis a little bit.
1: Not me.
0: I'm not worried, but that's wire to wire as a closer.
1: Oh, he hadn't really been that.
0: Well, pretty much.
1: He ain't been that.
0: Well, he's pretty much.
1: Not
0: I mean,
1: really.
0: As soon as he started having success this year, the clock, he was basically
1: the. Been their highest leverage guy since that happened. There's a
0: basically
1: difference.
0: The closer.
1: There's a difference.
0: That's basically.
1: Might be a little easier on him being the ninth inning guy. He can prepare
0: for
1: it.
0: Actually, that is true.
1: Well, you know, that's because I ask around.
0: 6:40. 6:40 is supposed to be the first pitch tonight, but it won't be because the Phillies are inducting.
1: Well, now you get double quarter pounder with cheese.
0: How did that come from?
1: Well, because you told me you shouldn't have told me. You knew I was going to rat you out.
0: I'm not going to do that.
1: That's what you got to do. Get you swole on, go for a long speed walk, and then order you up some.
0: No, I'm
1: delivered
0: not.
1: Quarter pounder with
0: no,
1: cheese.
0: No, I do not use delivery. No.
1: No, you walk over there.
0: I walk over there.
1: Well, I mean, that's
0: right across the street. Yeah, we should get out of here. But we can't because we've got half an hour left.
1: Oh, we're dominating.
0: Yeah, we are dominating. This has probably been the best show we've ever done, and it will continue when Ben Shulman joins us.
1: Who?
0: I said Ben Shulman joins us. It's Blair and Barker on Sportsnet 590, the fattest Sportsnet.
3: From the 680 News Radio Traffic Center, I'm Kyle Hocking. We just briefly had problems on the eastbound 401 at Leslie and the Collectors. They've cleared away, but it's backed up from the 410 towards Leslie, Express and Collectors. Southbound 400 issue at Finch just cleared, but still busy heading down towards the 401. And there is a minor issue on the southbound DVP south of Eglinton, collision partially blocking the right lane. Needing an oil change or maintenance check? Drop into Mr. Lube Plus Tires. 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
15: All right, well, the Jays will take on what? The Jays will take on the Philadelphia Phillies tonight in the first game of a three-game series in Philadelphia. Jose Soriano making a start for the Jays. Zach Wheeler.
16: Yeah.
15: For the Philadelphia.
16: Take a side and a speed. Stick with it.
15: Or just close your eyes, swing and pray.
16: Ah, you're a big leaguer. He's a human being.
15: Who?
16: A Wheeler.
15: Yeah. A good one.
16: He'll throw you one down the middle. You got to let him.
15: Yeah. And, of course, this team is always so good at that.
16: Boy.
15: Ben Shulman is our Blue Jays play-by-play voice on Sportsnet. He joins us from the city of brotherly love. What? Is that the visiting radio booth?

0: looks like my... It looks like
1: it's a visiting television booth.
0: Or television booth. No, I'm sorry. Yeah. But I mean, it looks like a rec room. There's plants.
1: So there's a lot going on. There's some plants. Or I guess some ivy back there. And then over here, there's a wall behind me of all the broadcast crews, or a lot of the broadcast crews who have been here.
0: Wow.
1: Pictures of them. There is Ben Shulman and Caleb Joseph from 2025. We're right beside Kuiper and Kruko, which feels like we should not be in. But we'll take it. And yeah, it's a fun booth. I like it here. A great environment for baseball too.
0: Has the fanatic been up to, you know, stick his nose in your head or whatever it is that he normally does?
1: He hasn't. The most Philly thing I have is this giant cheesecake or cheesesteak, I should say, that I have here that I'll be eating after I get off.
0: Oh, that is solid. Well, we'll get right to it so you can tie into that cheesesteak. What are your expectations for Jose Soriano tonight?
1: I think a lot of what you've seen from him in L.A., I wouldn't expect, if they're going to change anything, for it to get changed that quickly. I think that there's a lot of comparisons being made right now to Dylan Cease, and he does have fantastic stuff, but they had a whole offseason with Cease. They obviously have had basically 4 or 5 days at most talking to Jose Soriano. So he's a guy with a big fastball, four-seam and two-seam. The two-seam's probably more effective, but I think the use of the four-seam this year has allowed him to have guys not sit on that two seam a little bit. So that's helped him, and then has some pretty good breaking stuff to complement it. He'll be out of the zone at times. He probably, talking to John Schneider, he probably wants to be on the edges a little too much for his stuff. We love when guys are on the edges, but I think that he can probably, according to them, just live in the zone, even closer to the middle of it a little bit more, because his stuff is that good. But even when he does walk some guys, he is one good pitch away from a ground ball and a double play all the time. So he's been one of the best guys in the American League. And I think the Blue Jays, even though it's a change of scenery and a tough lineup, are expecting him to go out there and be very competitive for them tonight.
2: Ben, Kirky hit in second. Did John say why?
1: No, you know what? I apologize. There's a lot going on today with, Bateman debut, Soriano debut, unfortunately some injury news. We didn't actually get specifically to that. I'm guessing it's just that Kirky's pretty hot right now. It's sneaky. He's had a real nice 16 to 18 games, let's say, and really that's been about half the season that he's played so far this year. And I think without Vlad still in the lineup today, and it's a maybe right now that he's available to hit later in the day, I think they're just putting him up there to give him more at-bats and probably get him on in front of your guys like Sanchez and Okamoto, rather than have him hit behind some of those guys where he could also be a bit of a double play threat.
0: Ben, that would have been an awfully good game to win yesterday. What was the mood like around the team? Because we're watching it.
2: Mood wasn't good in here.
0: The two defensive plays. I mean, those are games that can turn the season around, quite frankly.
1: Yeah, I mean that's a gut punch, especially when you go to two outs and two strikes. Even with all the stranded runners, which I think is the story and the reason that they lost it, you still did get to two outs and two strikes and had an opportunity to win that game. And then a great player in Alex Bregman made a great swing. Guys were down. And it's tough because guys were pretty up, I think, over the last couple of days. They were playing pretty well, even if they had the trade deadline. And so, you know, it was a little bit quieter on that plane ride than it was on the plane ride 24 hours before it. I do think, and Kevin, you've probably experienced this before, I do think the hectic nature of the travel that they've gone through, at least to a certain extent, like snap them out of focus, and now they're in Philadelphia. They weren't sitting there in Chicago in the hotel room after dwelling on it. They had a flight to catch. You get right to sleep, and then you wake up and you're trying to figure out how to beat the Phillies today. So guys today seemed pretty normal. But, yeah, loading out of that ballpark and making your way out of Chicago, I think that some guys were a little bit dejected because you really felt like the Blue Jays were going to win that game.
2: Ben, any concern with Louie controlling the ninth inning on a entire year basis, like right now? I'm not in this camp, but just say stuff not playing the way it's. And I heard any rumblings of that. Like maybe you got to be careful going forward with him.
1: I don't think so. I thought if anything, maybe, you know, that's just a situation yesterday where if he sticks his glove down and fields the ground ball right before Bregman comes up, which I don't think it's a bad play that he pulled his glove. I think most of the time it's good to pull your glove, but he probably gets out of it. If his pitch to Bregman is 2 inches lower, he probably gets out of it. And he had been perfect in saves until that one. I think, you know, you have to give a little bit of leeway to a guy who's been as good as pretty much anyone. So I'm still pretty confident in it.

0: If anything, you know, they've worked him a lot. They've worked their high leverage guys in general a ton. If there was some fatigue setting in, that wouldn't shock me. But I thought it was just, you know, maybe it was a little bit predictable sequencing. Maybe it was a little too much four-seam curve when he's diversified so much more this year. And then it wasn't even a terrible pitch, but just doesn't quite hit the spot on the curve.
1: Any idea what the plan might be going forward for Spencer Miles?
0: I think Spencer Miles, now he threw a lot of pitches in that Houston outing, but I actually don't think that's the plan going forward. I think he's shortened up, and I think combined with Braden Fisher, he's doing a lot of the Jeff Hoffman work now. I think they look at Miles as a guy who can come in and get you strikeouts, but he can also come in and get you a ground ball with the sinker that he has. And I think he's probably on even footing with Fisher, maybe even recently a tiny bit a notch ahead maybe in terms of leverage when they're looking to get big seventh inning outs or if there's no Tyler Rogers or Louis Varlin one day, big eighth inning outs. So he still has the ability to go plus an inning, but I would guess the 40-pitch outing he had last time is more of an anomaly as they probably try and shorten him up, mind his innings a little bit in a year where he's thrown so much compared to the previous four seasons. And use him still, though, as a very high-leverage reliever.
2: Mm-hmm. Ben, you know, we talk a lot about where this team is after the deadline and everything like that and things people need to see. How much of an opportunity is this for Miles Straw? Is Miles Straw, I mean, look, I'm not saying, is he just going to be a guy who can be a bench guy and part of a platoon or a situation like that? But is there opportunity here for him as well, looking ahead to next year?
0: I think there's an opportunity for him because he's made kind of a swing philosophy change. Like his approach at the plate is a lot different than it was before. But when you're playing once a week, it's kind of hard to figure out if that's working or not. I think he does have the opportunity, whether it's for the Blue Jays or for other teams as he goes to the market in the offseason, to show them that if this, you know, lift the ball a little more, pull the ball a little bit more, try to have a couple more extra base hits approach works, he has more of a sample to do that. Now, we'll see how much they want to play Brett Bateman, who got called up and is starting today. But I would expect Straw to still play a lot. And for him personally, I think that it's the chance to kind of test out this approach more, get a real feel for if it's working or not, and then decide what kind of player he's going to be on the market. Is he going to be, like you said, more of a, you know, short side of a platoon, defensive replacement, pinch running kind of really good specialist at that role? Or can he be a guy who plays a little bit more regularly? Because everyone needs right-handed hitting. And if he goes on a little bit of a run, I think there will be teams that jump at the fact that there's a right-handed hitter with some success that can also field his position.
1: Do you think they think that Shane Bieber's all the way back?
0: I think so, yeah. I think the stuff for him, obviously he had that one really rough outing, but if you look at the last five outings overall, his stuff has been there for those outings. So I think at this point, you know, maybe not quite at the Cy Young level he was in the early 2020s. Maybe he still needs a little bit more rhythm because he still hasn't had, you know, 10 starts in a row in a season since, I don't know, 2023 at this point. But I think that his stuff is at a level and his location's at a level where you're not letting him grow into a game. Like, he is going out there and they're expecting him to put them in a position to win. And they're expecting that on Sunday, I guess, too.
2: Yep. Ben, we're going to let you go tie into that cheesesteak, man.
1: Yeah, enjoy.
0: Thank you. I will. I'm going to enjoy it.
2: Take care. See you. Have a great call. Bye. Thank you.
1: Bye.
2: Ben Schulman, Blue Jays voice on Sportsnet. Philly cheesesteak's the best. Cheese whiz.
1: Never had one.
2: What? You don't put that stuff in that body, do you?
1: No, I would have if I'd have. I don't think I ever played there.
2: Back when in the day when we were traveling with the Expos, you'd get off the charter, check into the hotel. Joe Kerrigan, who was from Philly, the Expos pitching coach, would call a cab. There'd be like eight of us would go out for a little 2 a.m. Philly cheesesteak. It's so good. It's got to have cheese whiz.
1: Yeah, they're famous for it.
2: It's got to have cheese whiz. It can't have like fancy stuff.
1: Cheese whiz?
2: Yeah. Fake cheese. You know, like fake cheese.
1: No, I don't know that.
2: We're going to hear from Brett Bateman in a few minutes. He was just called up. He'll be making his Blue Jays debut tonight against the Phillies. But first, a reminder that the Blue Jays Way, a 7-part in-depth series chronicling the history of the Jays, continues this week with episode 5.

0: Sunday's Blue Jays game against the Phillies on Sportsnet. Of course, you can stream it on Sportsnet Plus as well. Episode 5 explores the Blue Jays' long search for identity in a period defined by star power and Kevin Barker, without direction and constant reinvention, without results. As the franchise cycles through marquee names, shifting philosophies, and a carousel of logos and color schemes, the team struggles to recapture the magic of its championship past. This is your era now we're talking about. Despite flashes of brilliance, the wins never match the talent. The era concludes with an under-the-radar trade for a little-known player who had become a superstar, the Blue Jays way, delivered by Skip, the official on-demand delivery partner of the Toronto Blue Jays. You like that, the black and silver.
1: I did. I think I'm the only one.
0: No,
1: like.
0: I believe Caleb's. I think other people like that. You know, the mm-hmm. weird thing about it, they sold. I remember when that came out. They sold a lot of, because remember back then everybody was going to the black jerseys.
1: Yep.
0: They sold a lot of them initially.
1: Yeah.
0: And then I think people started saying, okay, Blue Jays. Where's
1: I mean,
0: the
1: that
0: blue?
1: Was the point, though. It's not like we wore them all the time. You mixed and matched. Right. And they picked certain days. Certain pitchers liked it. Certain pitchers didn't, yeah, depending on the weather.
0: I mean, I think also, you know, they decided, you know what a good way to raise extra money is? Change your jersey. It's like they do it in soccer sure. every year. People are going to run out and buy
1: it. I liked it. I liked the hat. I think when I did play, I played well in it. So, yeah. But you seem to hate it.
0: I was not a fan.
1: No.
0: But it's not it. No, it's not the worst. The worst Blue Jays logo is still that stupid cartoon bird, the steroid bird, as I called it, making the muscle. That was still. Anyhow, that
1: I
0: was
1: think
0: the one
1: you just
0: I,
1: answered
0: that
1: why.
0: That was the one I didn't like.
1: I think you answered why they did that, trying to make a little extra cash.
0: Yeah.
1: Roll out a little different look.
0: That's the one I didn't like.
1: I was in the. You know what it is too. I was towards the end of my career.
0: You were just happy. You would have worn.
1: I would have worn any jersey.
0: Yeah.
1: Or no jersey. Wouldn't matter.
0: Yeah.
1: Thanks for having me. Appreciate it.
0: Yeah. No, that's fair. That's fair. But, I don't know. I never get worked up about jerseys or anything. I just like the tradition. I mean, the jersey we have behind you right now, I just, as long as there's powder blue, you can do whatever you want with it. You gotta have a powder blue jersey.
1: If I remember correctly, we had 3 or 4 different ones.
0: I don't think you had powder blue, though, did you? You had white. There was
1: gray. Black.
0: Black. I think that was it.
1: Yeah. Well, no, and there was another one that we used. Maybe
0: powder
1: that was
0: blue
1: it.
0: Is the best. Everybody
1: I think we had 4 jerseys.
0: Maybe.
1: I have to go back and look, but yeah, it's
0: like, which you have one of those jerseys at home, right?
1: I think the black one's the one I got.
0: Yeah,
1: hanging up on my wall. Yep, yeah. I liked it.
0: Yeah, I mean, I just didn't.
1: But I can get your point. You know, blue.
0: The other one bothered me more.
1: The muscle.
0: The cartoon bird just kind of bothered me. I just thought it was a
1: You put way too much thought into things like that that you can't control. And again, I was just happy to be a big leaguer. Beats being a minor leaguer.
0: Yeah, it does. Brett Bateman has been selected to the Major League roster. He will start tonight for the Blue Jays. He was, of course, acquired at the trade deadline. And well, let's hear what Brett Bateman has to say for himself.
2: Congrats.
3: Thank you.
2: Casey usually has a fun way to tell guys about how they got promoted. What was your story?
3: Yeah, we had a situation in the game, guys second and third, no outs, facing a tough right-hander, slinging, throwing a lot of, you know, sweepers, sliders, and put a good at-bat together. I think it was like 9 or 10 pitches, but ultimately grounded out to second, didn't get the job done. I was already kicking myself for it, just got to get the ball in the air somehow, and after the game, he brought me in the office and was like, hey, man, just wanted to talk to you about the, you know, the guys second and third, you know, what was going through your head during the at-bat. You know, I was like, yeah, you know, obviously got to be better, got to do the job. Ultimately, you know, whether it's flying out, you know, putting the ball in play a little higher or something. But he was like, you don't have to worry about doing that here because you're going to Toronto. And I don't know. I mean, like I said, I'd been there for pretty much under 3 days. So it was pretty crazy, man. Like it's been a crazy 5-day storm for me so far, but you know I'm really excited for this opportunity.
2: Let's go back to Sunday afternoon evening.
3: Yeah.
2: When you find out about the trade and describe kind of maybe your week from then to yesterday.
3: Yeah, we were about an hour and a half bus ride from Des Moines to Indianapolis, which is about seven and a half hours. And I got a phone call from the Cubs farm director saying I got traded. It was pretty short and sweet. And

0: had to make a bunch of phone calls, you know, my agent, my family. But then I had to sit on the bus for 7 hours, so, or 6 hours. And then that early morning, the next morning, flew straight to Des Moines, packed my stuff, flew straight to Buffalo. You know, I had to take a connection from Philadelphia to Buffalo, and then ultimately got to Buffalo Tuesday night, probably like seventh inning of our game, hung out, like got to meet a bunch of the guys. A few guys like have been traded from the Cubs to Toronto, like Pinyango and Josh Rivera. So it was good to see those guys and reconnect. And then Wednesday, my equipment hadn't arrived. So I ended up using my teammate's spikes and teammate's bat. You know, I was only DH in that game, but still, like, it was kind of just a storm to try and figure out what I could find, you know, be able to play that game. And then Thursday was, I had my equipment and I was able to play a normal game out in center.
1: So pretty timely that you're here in time to bring it here.
0: Yeah, exactly. Like, a lot of it was, like, pack everything to unpack it, to pack it again. And now, you know, just super excited and, you know, I'm glad that everything got here on time and I'm ready to get going.
2: Did you, like, pack your spikes on to take with you on this trip just to make sure they were here?
0: Yeah, so, like, we put our stuff in Des Moines, like, for Iowa, we put our stuff on, an equipment truck so it doesn't travel with the bus. And so it had already beaten us there, so our stuff was at the field. And then when I flew out, I wasn't able to get it because it was at the field. So, like, oh, we'll just overnight ship it. And it didn't get there that overnight. So Wednesday, I was playing without my stuff. So
2: when you get to the park, are you just, like, walking around the clubhouse saying, like, who wears the nine?
0: Yeah, actually. Well, Jay Harry, I know him. He went to Penn State. I went to Minnesota. And I played with him in summer ball in the Cape. He went played for Coutu with me. And he's hurt right now, and he's down in Florida. So I just, like, texted him, like, hey, man, can I use your stuff? And he was busy. He didn't say anything, Jay. I just ended up wearing them because I know he probably didn't have a problem with them. Later after the game, he texted me and was like, yeah, oh, yeah, man, use whatever you need. Use whatever you need. And I was like, great, because I used it anyways. So, but, yeah, it was pretty crazy. But, yeah, now I got my stuff. So,
2: what's your emotion like last night when you find out you're coming here?
0: I don't know. Like, I haven't even had time to process the fact that I was traded, I guess. I don't know. Like, it's been so much travel, and but, you know, like, the classic tears, calling your parents, you know, just they're asking, all right, do we need to get tickets? Do we need to fly? Like, you know, they've always been supporting, so supporting, and close immediate family too. My little cousins and my aunt and uncle, they're also going to be out here as well. So all of them were just, you know, super supportive. And, you know, it's, like I said, it's the once-in-a-lifetime call-up that you get for your debut. And, you know, I wouldn't want to spend it with anyone else on the phone. So
2: where are your parents?
0: My parents were in Fargo. Actually, they just moved from Minneapolis. They're in Fargo, North Dakota. My dad just got a new job up there as the assistant athletic director at Fargo Concordia Moorhead up in Fargo, North Dakota. And my mom just got a teaching job up there too. So they're coming out, and then my sister was still in the cities. Aunt and uncle are still in the cities of Minneapolis where I grew up. So yeah. So they'll be out here. I'm pretty excited for that.
3: It seems like the year you're having this year in general, I don't know if you thought you were going to get traded, but the breakout year, carrying it over here, what is going right for you even back when it comes?
0: Yeah, I mean, it's just getting stronger, you know, figuring out when to take my shots and at-bats, you know, being aggressive, but being smart about being aggressive, you know, having a good report on what the pitcher has, and being picky. That's kind of like in my game. Like, I don't like to chase. I don't like striking out. But I think, you know, just adding a few more pounds on it for sure has helped. But I think altogether, though, just more years of being in pro ball and kind of getting a better feel of, like, what I'm going to get, you know, in certain counts and stuff like that, definitely has helped for sure.
4: There you go. That is Brett Bateman, the newest Blue Jay.
5: That's so pretty cool. All that travel. And
4: yeah, and now
5: pretty awesome.
4: He's my new favorite player, man.
5: Yeah.
4: He's got the Fargo, North Dakota connection, Concordia, Twin Cities, Minnesota.
5: That's an opportunity here for him.
4: Well, it is. And, yeah, you know, I was looking at you while he was walking through the story, because you've all, I mean, got minor leaguers have all been through that, right? You got called up in uniform.
5: Other than the getting called up part, you'll travel wherever you need to travel.
4: So if you're Kevin Barker and Brett Bateman says, Kevin, can I use your equipment? What would you have said?
5: I'd hang up on him.
4: That's what I asked. You're such a good teammate.
5: I'd hang up on him. No, I wouldn't. Depends on where I was at. If I were already in the big leagues, you could have that stuff.

0: I don't care what you do. You can use all of it. But if I was somewhere else and I had to use
1: it. Did you ever have a situation where you were, you know, just the transportation was all screwed up and you showed up and now, God, I got nothing. Did you ever have that situation?
0: Not really. I laughed about the truck leaving before the team. Because
1: that's...
0: Well, you know, that's because it costs money when they get on the plane because of how many people's traveling at the same time. You can't have more bags. So you have it basically driven there.
1: Yeah.
0: Because it's the minor leagues.
1: Yeah.
0: It's bootleg.
1: Yeah.
0: So
1: it's bootleg.
0: It is. I mean, there's no other way around it. Yeah. I just laughed and I chuckled at it because I've been there before where you just, you know, I don't care where my bag goes. I just want to sleep.
1: I don't care.
0: You can take my bag wherever you want to take it. You know, you try to make it as fun as you can. He looked like
2: Paul Tucky.
0: He's a really good kid. Yeah, Paul Tucky's one of the worst.
1: Oh, listen, I still think it's one of the cool things is when dudes get to make their debut. It's just,
0: He's right in the fire, too. Philly, you're getting the first time you're getting called up. I mean, he probably never thought he's getting called up with the Cubbies. Cubbies got a really good team.
1: Yeah,
0: playing center there?
1: Yeah,
0: he got no chance of that happening. He's got an opportunity here to impress, and yeah, I'm not saying he's going to be on the team next year, but at least kind of that first impression. You do some things. He's a fast runner, which the Jays don't have a ton of.
1: And
0: Yeah, I mean, I'm not.
1: Contact
0: needs to go over the fence. You know, enough of that. Putting the ball in play and taking my shots few more of them shots, my friend.
1: There you go. Barker's frisky. Rare that you're more frisky at the end of the show than you were at the start of the show, but there you go.
3: All right, we'll be doing Blue Jays talk tonight following the Jays game, and we'll be back on Monday. Have yourself a great weekend. Enjoy the baseball.

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1: From the 680 News Radio Traffic Center, I'm Kyle Hawking. Two problems on the westbound 401 approaching the 412. The center lane is blocked due to a collision. And then at Trafalgar in the Express, there's a minor delay. Problems over on the right shoulder. No issues reported on the eastbound 401, but one more problem on the QEW. It's westbound QEW at Walker's Line. Stalled truck in the right lane. 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
5: All right, welcome into the Fan pregame here on Sportsnet and Sportsnet 590 The Fan. Ailish and Justin with you for the next hour. Blue Jays hit the road to play the Phillies tonight. The game will be a little later than previously scheduled. It says 6:40, but I don't think it will start at that time.
6: Feels like we've been waiting so long for Jose Soriano to make his debut, and now we got to wait longer.
5: Gonna wait maybe a little bit after 7 for some pregame ceremonies, but we'll keep you entertained up until that point. And we have an in-studio guest to start our night. It's Chris Lurie. What's up, Chris?
7: Good to see you. What's
6: going on over there?
7: Yeah. I see. Well, I'm trying to fix the mic. It's too short.
6: Oh, you don't have the Kevin Barker.
7: I don't know who sat here earlier, but it's too
6: Kevin
7: short.
6: Barker tightens this mic so much that, like, Rubinoff, I don't want to throw him under the bus, but he can't get
5: He
6: cannot physically get it to where it needs to be. Yeah. And it just takes every ounce of effort I have to get it down there. So
5: we are
6: at least
5: we're all
6: don't
5: set.
6: Have that situation.
5: Everyone's mics are in place.
7: Well, how's life? I haven't seen you. I mean, I see you guys around, but I haven't really had.
5: Well, we see you around Blue Jay Central doing stuff.
7: I'm a star now, Ailish. I'm a star.
5: Yeah, well, it's hard to book you.
6: Direct correlation with not coming on this show is the fact that you've become a star.
7: No. You guys know the real reason. We'll talk after.
5: Okay. Well, we're happy to have you. Okay. The Jose Soriano debut. Like, I know we're going to wait a couple extra minutes here, but what do we expect from this guy? I'm kind of excited.
7: Well, the tarp's on the field right now, so you'll have to wait a little bit longer. I'm excited as well. I think everybody's really excited. It was a fantastic move from Ross Atkins. I don't know the exact grade that I would give him for the trade deadline, but it's definitely a good grade. I like everything that he did. I also like keeping George Springer. You know, I that tells me that he still wants to win this year, and he believes that he can win. But Jose Soriano, he's a stud. I think that there's some things that the Blue Jays can tweak a little bit, just in terms of pounding the strike zone, trusting the stuff. And it's kind of funny saying that because he's been so good this year. He was so dominant early on. I mean, we saw him April, maybe?
5: Yeah.
7: I don't know.
5: He was like pitcher of the month.
7: I should know that.
5: He was elite.
7: I should know that.
6: You got some time before the...
5: Yeah, we'll get you the stats before
6: that down.
7: But it was really, really fun to watch. And this is a guy that hasn't had, you know, Cy Young caliber seasons before. So this is not out of nowhere, because he's always had really good stuff, but he's slowly starting to put it together. I'm actually pretty surprised that the Angels gave him up, you know, and I mean, that just tells me the type of relationship that Ross has with the Angels, maybe

0: fleeced him a little bit.
1: I don't know the ins and outs of those conversations. I'm not privy to those conversations. But when you're able to get a guy with a little bit of control and with that kind of stuff, that kind of caliber player, I mean, why not? I mean, giving up an Arjun Namala, a completely, what's the word I'm looking for?
2: Complete unknown.
1: An unknown. Yeah, there you go. A guy that really hasn't done much at the big league level. I mean, he's had okay seasons in the minor leagues. I know he's got a ton of upside, power, defense. He's got the body. I always hear about the body. He's a big guy. That doesn't matter to me at all. He's just unproven, right? And when you give up a prospect who's relatively unproven for a guy who's proven that can help you get back to the World Series, I'm all for that.
3: Yeah.
1: Well, every single day of the week, I think there's only a select few prospects that I wouldn't give up. Mm. And with that respect, maybe if like Paul Skeens was in the system, I wouldn't give him up or somebody like that. I would have even given up JoJo Parker. Who knows if he's going to be good? And I sound like this like old crotchety like dude that's been through so much in the game. But like I've just seen so many first round picks, top prospects, guys that just never panned out. So I'm all for that move. And I actually, when I was drafted in 2005 with the Marlins, we had five first-round picks that year. I was a seventh-rounder in 2005. We had five first-round picks, like, just scattered throughout the first round. And one of those guys played longer than 1 year in the big leagues.
2: Hmm.
1: So that'll just tell you right there just how much of a crapshoot the draft is, being a prospect. Love it. I love the move, and I'm sticking by that.
2: Yeah, it's pretty clear that the Jays are going to be one of the teams that are building a farm system to make trades like this, not to wait on prospects to become something. And if that's your bag, then this was the right deal to make because they clearly needed some starting pitching for next season. I think a lot of the excitement around Jose Soriano for fans is, hey, wait till Pete Walker gets to work with this guy. I wonder, like, that may not be like, again, like maybe we're making too much of that because maybe he's just really good as is. And I think that is potentially true. But let us know this, where it's like, okay, Jose Soriano now has to go from one coach to another, actually gets to be, I don't want to say like nitpicked, but like there'll be a little bit of that, right? Like if you're a pitcher and all of a sudden your craft is going to be looked at by someone else, what is that like? Like, do you have to be open to that? Is it kind of something that you're a little reluctant to? Like, I know, like, I didn't do anything at a high level, but if someone wanted to tell me something to do, tell me how to do something I was already like competent at, I would probably be a little resistant to it. Like, is that like a normal thing to feel that way? Or are most guys really interested in seeing what other smart baseball people have to say about what they do?
1: Well, I mean, Jose Soriano knows what he's not good at, right? And there's not a lot that he's not good at, but there are certain things. Pounding the strike zone, trusting the stuff. He's got such elite stuff. Why are you not trusting the stuff? It's kind of like Dylan Cease. When he came over, he was pretty inconsistent. I mean, we've always known that he's had great stuff. We've known that he's had great moments in his career, great seasons, but he hasn't had this Hall of Fame type career that you look at the stuff and you're like, man, this guy should technically go to the Hall of Fame. Obviously, it's a little bit different now. He's gotten with the pitching guys in the lab in Toronto and he's figured it out. He's figured out the changeup. He's trusting the stuff. He's walking out there with his chest puffed out, and it's just fun to watch. So with that being said, Soriano's kind of the same guy, right? He's had an up and down career, always has had great stuff. And you get him in the lab, you get him with Pete Walker, who's obviously a highly respected dude throughout the league. He's been around a long, long time. And you figure out what works, what doesn't. And maybe he'll start to have the success that Dylan Cease has. Maybe he won't. He's kind of had an inconsistent season.
2: Like, do you have to be
1: open
2: minded though?
1: Definitely. Definitely, you have to be open-minded. I'd be lying if I know what kind of dude he is, right? Like, he could be...
2: Everyone seems to think he's a pretty good guy.
1: Yeah, and I have no idea. I would be lying if I said that I knew him, because I've never had a conversation with him in my life. But there are egos in this game, and, you know, there's... Like, I had a good season, and I walked around like I was the king of everything, right? So... The game will humble you really quickly. It humbled me. I don't know if it's going to humble Jose Soriano. I think he's figured it out. But with that being said,

0: you know, us start. You go over some small things here and there, and then we'll talk about it. We'll go over it in a bullpen session. We'll talk about it in the scouting report before he pitches in his next game. Pitches his next game, you go over some more things, and maybe he absolutely shoves. We don't know. If he shoves, you hands off.
1: Yeah, hands off.
0: Nice job, buddy. Like keep doing whatever you're doing. And I think that's kind of how it goes. I don't know if it goes like that in all sports, but I feel like pitching is a very specific thing where even the smallest adjustment, whether it's mentally or physically, can really make or break a guy. So it'll be interesting to see just how important the coaching staff is with Jose Soriano. And I don't know the coaching staff in Anaheim, but I haven't heard fantastic things mm-hmm. about their system. So, I mean, the Blue Jays have a great system. They have great mm-hmm. coaches. They have great development. They have great analytical stuff. So, I mean, it's almost like a guarantee that he's going to get better, right? Most guys have.
2: What about early 2010s Chris LaRue? What would Pete Walker say to fix your pitching?
0: Well, it's interesting. I mean, I've how much time do we have?
2: Another 10 minutes at least.
0: So 2011 was my one good year in the big leagues.
2: Because I think things have changed a lot in terms of like development for pitchers. Like, you know,
0: right. I was a mid 90s guy, 95, 96. And I had a lot of success, smaller sample size, a lot of success though. And then spring training the next year, I remember walking into the clubhouse and Clint Hurdle, who was our manager at the time, he said, "Do you want to be our setup guy?" And I was like, "This is the best. Yes. I'm making money. Yeah. People are telling me I'm the setup guy."
2: Sick.
0: Pour my peck.
2: Oh.
0: In spring
2: not
0: training.
2: Sick.
0: My velocity went from 95, 96 to like 90, 92. So I had to reinvent myself. Mm. I had to learn how to pitch. And then from then on, it was just like I was swimming upstream at that point. Like I was a bullpen guy. Like who wants a guy throwing 90 miles an hour out of the bullpen? So, I mean, it's interesting. I have no idea what Pete Walker would say. Maybe try to get some velocity back. Like, yeah, get a new peck, figure out. But, like, my career was kind of over at that point when the velocity dipped as much as it did, just because even if I somewhat figured it out, it's like, dude, you're throwing 90 miles an hour. Like, I mean, the average fastball, I think, at that point was like 94. I was tough. Well underneath.
2: The injury is going to be making a big difference.
1: Pre-pec, though, how could he have got something better out of you? Like what?
0: Pre-pec, yeah.
1: Like looking back now.
0: No doubt.
1: Do you wish you made any adjustments? Is there something that
0: you...
2: Were you receptive? Throwing
0: a changeup. Was I receptive? Yeah, I think I was receptive. It's but again, like I was the guy that after that, literally, it's like, it's crazy to say this, but after that one good season, I was like, easy. Mm. I'm good. I'm going to make millions of dollars. You know, and I remember going to Japan in 2013 and my manager talking to my translator, and he looked at me and he goes, "Hey, manager wants to know where your fastball went."
2: Oh, God.
0: I was like, dude, you guys, your scouting department is not good because I lost my fastball 2 years ago.
1: Yeah.
0: You know, so I was throwing 90, 92. They thought I was throwing 95 or 140 kilometers an hour or whatever it is over there. And it was swimming upstream again in Japan, and I wasn't the guy that they signed to this big contract, and I was embarrassed and all these things, and I got hurt there, and so I mean, in answer to your question, Pete Walker would have been like, "Sorry, man, can't help you.
1: Mm.
0: You know, become left-handed, or we have a coaching yeah, position over here that you
2: get
0: can,
2: over a mentor.
0: Yeah,
1: Ben Shulman needs someone.
0: Yeah,
2: there you go.
0: Broadcasting
2: it all
0: position.
2: Works out in the end.
0: Yeah.
2: And not to spin this like." I'm trying to pivot to Spencer Miles because I think he's an interesting case of like what is going to happen to him next in terms of like positive things, not similarly to you.
1: No injuries.
2: What do you think Spencer Miles' next like year or two is going to look like? Because I think he's a really interesting case study. Like it sounds like he can do a lot. They might put him in this position. He's been really impressive. Mm-hmm. You're a pitcher. Like where do you think that he lands in the next two seasons?
0: I think it's one of the better stories I've seen in a long time. You guys know how difficult it is for a Rule 5 guy to have even be given a chance.
2: Mm-hmm.
0: And I remember seeing him in spring training, and I forget who the other Rule 5 guy was that they picked up. It was between him and somebody else.
1: Was it Chase Lee?
0: No.
1: He was in Rule 5, but they were like, that was what it was. It

0: is. It was a hard throwing Dominican guy.
1: I'll look it up.
0: I forget his name, and I whatever. I should know this, but I'm forgetful. Yeah, I've been waking up early. You understand.
2: Yeah.
0: And I remember thinking to myself, I don't know how this is going to go, but this guy deserves a chance. Mm. And I don't say that very often because I'm so jaded, so cynical, so pessimistic about all things prospects, about all things, because pitching in the big leagues, hitting in the big leagues, playing in the big leagues is so difficult. Mm. And it's rare that you're even given a shot to have the success that he has had this season. So with that being said, that's why I said it's one of the cooler stories that I've seen in a long time. And he's such a great dude. I talked to him a couple of times this past month, and I remember asking him specifically, do you want to start it or do you want to relieve? And he looked at me and he was just like, man, I want to start. Mm-hmm. And the conversation kind of grew from there, but he wants to start. And I know that because we talked about it. He told me to my face that he wants to start. It has nothing to do with money. It has nothing to do with, and obviously you make way more money as a starting pitcher in the big leagues. But I think he's earned the right, and it's weird to say this because he only has 70 big league innings, but he's earned the right to dictate what he can do or what he's going to do with his career. And if John Schneider was in the room with me or Pete Walker was in the room with me, they might chuckle at me saying that. Just because it's such a small sample size. But he's got the stuff. He's got the makeup. He's done exactly what you've asked of him this season. He's done everything. He's started. He's relieved. Keep in mind, this is a dude coming back from Tommy John, back surgery. You name it, he's had it almost in his minor league career. So for him to put his career on the line and say, yes, yes, yes, yes, yes, I'll pitch here, I'll pitch here, I'll pitch here, I'll start. It's just been really impressive, and that's why I say he's earned the right to dictate what he wants to do. And I hope that he gets a chance to start coming into spring training next year.
3: You mentioned starters making more. Is like a key for pitchers on the come up, like identifying what you are early on so that you don't like wrongfully follow a path that, yeah, there might be like a big pot of gold at the end of that rainbow, but you were never going to get there because your skill set is best served for this or that?
0: I don't really know how it is now in the minor leagues as much as I used to, just because things have changed so much. But when I was coming up, and even more recently, it was, if this guy's a prospect, he's starting as a pitcher. It wasn't this guy's skill set is best suited in the bullpen. It was, let's get this guy as many innings as possible to develop the changeup, develop the command, develop whatever pitches he's throwing. And if it doesn't work out, it doesn't work out. We'll put him in the bullpen. It was almost like the bullpen were like the castaways, you know, and that's where I ended up. I started early on in my career and things didn't work out. I got hurt. I had Tommy John and the Marlins were like, we'll see how it works out. But like, we're done with you for a little while. And then I ended up in the bullpen. Things worked out how they were supposed to work out, but that's how it was. I don't really think they've changed that much. They could have. I have no idea. I mean, I wish I could send a text and we had time to send a text. I would text somebody real quick and you'd be like, yeah, it's changed a lot, man. You're an idiot. You should know this.
3: We can go to an ISO on air.
1: You bring it up on your radio call.
0: Yeah.
1: Say, hey, I have this great storyline. Yeah.
0: I found out what the deal is. But it's, I mean, yeah, you just want to develop the guys that you think are going to be big league pitchers. And obviously, a smaller pool now with less teams, less guys drafted. When I was playing, there was like six or seven teams, minor league teams. So you had more guys, more people to choose from. So I don't know if guys are being identified earlier now because there's less teams and a smaller pool. But you just want to develop the guys that you think are going to be good big leaguers. You want them to specifically develop their off-speed pitches and the command.
3: It's just interesting that he's in the position that he's in now, right? Like you arrive at the big leagues and it's like, okay, what are we going to actually do with this? Because the filtration process that you went through, at least it sounds like it was a filtration process, like did not happen at this level.
0: No. It's such an interest. It's almost like we should do like a case study with Spencer Miles, just because it's such an odd way of finding yourself as a star, not a star, but maybe like a rising star. And again, it's not the numbers. I'm not looking at the numbers. I'm not looking at at anything like that. I'm looking at the makeup. I'm looking at the way he goes out there, and he doesn't care who's standing in the batter's box. He doesn't care about anything. He doesn't care about the situation. High leverage, low leverage, medium leverage. This dude just goes out there and trusts the stuff, and the stuff is elite. I mean, who throws a 99 mile an hour sinker that you can think of? There's not many guys. I probably have them in mm-hmm. one hand, mm-hmm. and it's just pretty incredible that the San Francisco Giants allowed that guy to go to the Rule 5 draft and be selected in the Rule 5 draft. Hopefully he stays healthy. I think that's the biggest concern right now is, and again, he's thrown 70, I don't have it in front of me, but I think he's thrown 72-ish innings. I would love if the Blue Jays kind of took their foot off the gas a little bit mm-hmm. with Spencer Miles, and they might disagree with me, but I've seen guys with the injury history
1: right.
0: and they get pushed a little bit too hard, and they end up re-aggravating or injured mm-hmm. again. And I would hate for that to happen to Spencer Miles, but future's bright. And I'm so glad that he's in a Blue Jays uniform.
1: Yeah, it's one of a few storylines to kind of be excited about right now with the squad, at least for the rest of the season into next year. We've got about 4 minutes, so
0: yeah.
1: We're talking to Chris LaRue ahead of the Blue Jays and Phillies. Do you want to debut in Philly? Like, is that a hard place to get out there? We got Brett Bateman making his debut.
0: I did debut in Philly.
1: Oh.
0: Yeah.
3: There you go.
0: Against like,
1: it's like I knew that.
0: Against like the
3: perfect
0: rock, the rock star Phillies when they
1: wow.
0: were winning.
1: Okay, so we got two debuts
0: tonight.
1: It was
0: Ryan Howard, Chase Utley, Jason Wirth.
1: How'd that go?
0: Roy Halladay. Two innings, one run.
1: Hey.
0: Yeah. My first batter I faced was Ryan Howard, and this was a time when they were selling out every single game.
1: Oh, my God.
0: It was insane.
1: That would be actually really fun.
0: It's the best place.
1: Would you rather debut there or like in a half-empty stadium with lower pressure, or were you like, give me the big moment?
0: I know guys that have debuted at like Tropicana and been like, this is the big league.
1: You're like, ooh.
0: Like, buddy, just look at your direct deposit. That's all you need to worry about.
1: You're in the
0: you
1: big
0: know,
1: leagues.
0: Like, stop it. Stop it. Like, you'll go to New York in a second.
1: Yeah, yeah,
0: just
1: yeah.
0: wait this three-game series out.
3: What was Roy Halladay's role in that game? He didn't play, did he?
0: No.
3: Were you, like, looking over and trying to spot Roy on your debut?
0: No, but I have a good story about that. So when he was in Miami and he threw the perfect game, I had a jersey of his and I wanted to get it signed. And I was like, man, he's pitching today. Like, I'm not going to be able to get it signed. Mm. This is like me acting like I'll never see him again.
1: Yeah.
0: Like I saw him like 15 times after that, but I was like, man, this stinks. Like, I'm not going to be able to get my jersey signed. Goes out, throws the game. Everybody's happy for him, whatever. And I'm kind of like dragging it in my hand, like walking to my car we're at Dolphin Stadium. I forget what it was called back then, but I still call it Dolphin Stadium. Mm-hmm. And sure enough, Roy Halladay pops his head out of the Phillies clubhouse.
1: So
0: and I was just like, oh my God. I was like frantic. I was like, holy cow, do I ask him? Like, is this a weird time to ask him to sign my jersey?
1: And you did?
0: Yeah, I was like, man, great game. Like, I'm so happy for you. Can you sign my jersey? And he was like, yeah, no problem, kid.
1: Kid.
0: I'm 25 years old, but thank you. I appreciate you signing my
1: for
0: jersey.
1: My son.
0: Yeah.
1: Really wants this. Yeah. You go,
0: yeah.
1: Oh, that's great.
0: Yeah.
1: One more question, then we got to let you go. You got one?
3: One more question?
1: Well, I just thought we're up against a hard out.
0: Life question?
3: First impressions matter. Do they matter today for
1: life questions.
3: Soriano?
0: No, not for Jose Soriano.
3: No?
0: No, he
1: but
0: can
1: Brett
0: go
1: Bateman.
0: Out there and he can... You know what? Again, I would be lying if I've followed Brett Bateman's career, but I was looking
1: cool
0: at the
1: videos.
0: Numbers. I've heard some things about him, and I'm really excited mm-hmm. to see him play. He's kind of like a Chandler Simpson. Maybe not that exciting, but I'm pretty excited to see him play. I think that I've been wanting a player like this on this roster for a long mm-hmm. time. The Jays aren't exciting. They're not aggressive. They don't take the extra base. I mean, you could argue that Miles Straw is that guy now that he's playing every single day. But he's not a fire starter, in my opinion. He's not a Chandler Simpson. So mm-hmm. I mean, Bateman could be that guy. Hit 311, I think, this year, 20 stolen bases, not a home run hitter. But if he gets on base, you have to pay attention to him. And I love having guys like that on a roster. Yeah.
1: He looks speedy in the outfield. That one catch that the Bisons, I think, have played on.
0: You've probably seen more highlights of him than I have.
1: No, I think it's the same one I've seen. Like,
0: we need to bring you in the booth.
1: Have you talked
0: about Brett
1: Bateman. I saw this one video and he runs like.
3: Or the Bateman report.
0: Yeah, thank
1: 60
0: you, Alex.
1: Yards.
0: I appreciate that.
1: And he makes a great catch.
0: Yeah.
1: It was good. Okay, well, we got another minute. So
0: Holy cow, you guys are being so honest.
3: I mean, Louis you don't have to take him to the end.
1: Well, I feel at this point we should take him to the commercial break.
0: First pitch is in like 3 minutes.
1: Well, Louis Varland, any cracks there or just like it's happening?
0: So we were talking about this yesterday and

0: And fatigue is something that shows itself in different ways. And a lot of people look at velocity, and I don't look at velocity because I feel like velocity is the last thing that really dips when you're fatigued. Mm-hmm. I look at spin on the breaking balls and command. And it seems, and I could be way off, and Louis could be feeling 100% normal. But when fatigue starts to set in as a pitcher, you show, and the cracks in the armor are command and spin on the breaking balls. And I've seen the breaking ball suffer a little bit in terms of quality over the last week or so, week and a half. I've seen command on the fastball suffer a little bit over the last week and a half. And hopefully it's nothing. Hopefully it's not even fatigue. It's just me nitpicking and trying to find things to talk about with Louis Varland, who's been fantastic this season. But those are two things that I look at when talking about whether a guy has been overworked or fatigued, and he's shown those cracks.
1: All right, well, we'll put some stoppage in it.
0: I'm gonna get a text from Louis Varland. Like, what are you talking about, man?
1: Oh, Louis Varland's watching. No. Keep it up, Louis Varland.
0: I'm getting all
1: We're
0: kinds
1: big
0: of
1: fans,
0: texts.
1: Louis Varland.
2: That's a good name drop right before we have to go.
1: Well, anyway, Louis Varland, our guest next week.
2: Make it happen, LaRue.
1: No, we'll let you go. So you'll be on the radio call tonight. It's coming up after us, and the game will be a little bit past 7 p.m., I assume, at this point.
0: So. I think it's looking like 8:30.
1: Oh, 8:30. Okay, great.
0: 8:30-ish.
1: Well, that's Chris LaRue, everyone. We'll be back in about 5 minutes.
0: Appreciate
1: Thanks.
0: It, guys.
1: See you soon.
3: From the 680 News Radio Traffic Center, I'm Kyle Hocking. Two big problems on our highways. On the westbound 401 approaching the 412, three right lanes are blocked due to a collision. It's majorly backed up from Thixon. You're getting through in just the left lane. And same on the Toronto-bound QEW, just beyond the Burlington Skyway. Only the left lane getting through here for collision and vehicle fire cleanup. 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